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0: Previously departed Ole Miss coaches continue to meet up in Baton Rouge as Lane Kiffin rounds out his inaugural assistant coaching pool ahead of his first season at LSU. Fox's Jared Max has the latest.
2: 5 years since Ed Orgeron was fired as the head football coach at LSU, Coach O is returning to Baton Rouge, Louisiana, to serve on the staff of head coach Lane Kiffin. Orgeron, who led LSU to a national title in 2019, will be a special assistant for recruiting and on defense. Orgeron and Kiffin previously worked together at Tennessee and at USC, where they first connected as assistants under Pete Carroll in 2001. This time around at LSU, Orgeron will get to travel to recruit players to the school.
0: On the flip side, new Ole Miss head coach Pete Golding swiped Frank Wilson. Wilson was LSU's running backs coach and interim head coach after last season's firing of Brian Kelly.
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22: 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First, welcome to the Lars Larson Show. It's a pleasure to be with you. 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And by the way, if you're a naysayer, if you disagree with me or something you've heard on the show, we've always put naysayers to the head of the line. You get to go first as long as you stick around for a couple of questions from me. Now, our poll on X today sounds like this. Would you send your child to a $75,000 a year artificial intelligence-run school that has no human teachers? Well, the Free Press tells the story about it. The most expensive private school in San Francisco, where there are no teachers, the academic day only lasts 2 hours, and the kids say they love the school. The pitch is bold. Students complete all of their schoolwork every morning using AI-powered apps. Well, if they're using an AI-powered app, are they actually doing the homework, or is it being done for them? Again, this is from the Free Press. The afternoon is for life skills, workshops on things like entrepreneurship and product design. Alpha was founded in 2014 by Mackenzie Price, who's a Stanford-educated entrepreneur who got sick of hearing her daughters say that they were bored at school. So, at $75,000 a year, Alpha relies on an education platform called Time Back, which teaches the same content as U.S. Common Core. Boy, I'd have a problem with that. Common Core has been a disaster for most kids in education. Alpha relies on it, this Common Core, but instead of a teacher lecturing to 30 kids, an algorithm assesses what each student knows, identifies the gaps, and then builds a lesson plan to fill the gaps. The only adults in the room are guides who get paid up to $175,000 a year to essentially act as motivational coaches. Now, if that sounds like a good idea to you, it sounds like I guess I'd have to see how it works, but at this point I'm very, very skeptical about whether or not it is actually worth what we're talking about. Glad to have you with me on a Thursday. We always call these Conspiracy Theory Thursday because, well, that's the day the conspiracy theories seem to be most prevalent. If you want to join the conversation, it's 866-HEY-LARS. That's 866-439-5277. Send your emails to talk@LarsLarson.com. So, I mentioned black athletes and what the Democrats plan to do with them. The president of the NAACP says that he wants young black athletes to give up hundreds of thousands of dollars because a law changed that literally does not affect any of those athletes at all. I know that sounds counterintuitive, but they are calling on black athletes and fans to boycott the athletic programs of public universities in states that are taking steps that the nation's oldest civil rights group says are restricting black voting rights. Launched on Tuesday of this week, the NAACP's Out of Bounds campaign urges current and prospective black athletes, their families, alumni, and fans to withhold their athletic and financial support from major public universities that have moved to limit, weaken, or erase black voting representation. I would imagine they're talking about gerrymandering. If black athletes participate in the boycott, it could deplete rosters for powerhouse football and basketball programs across the Southeast Conference and the Atlantic Conference. The NAACP's campaign calls for Alabama, Florida, Georgia, Louisiana, Mississippi, Texas, and South Carolina as the states to boycott. And they're going to boycott in sports because they want changes in how people are represented, how their votes are counted. The NAACP's president, Derek Johnson, during a news conference in front of the U.S. Capitol, accused Republican-led southern states of seeking to reinstitute a sharecropping reality by recruiting black athletic talent to play for flagship universities while, as he says, this is the head of the NAACP, limit our ability to elect candidates of our choice. Do you know what's crazy about this? He is talking about gerrymandering. What he's suggesting is that because the U.S. Supreme Court has told states like Louisiana, you can no longer draw those congressional districts based on the skin color of the people in the districts. Now, the districts have to be redrawn every few years because of new census data that shows how people have moved around. And they want every single congressional district to represent about the same number of people, roughly 800,000 people in the United States of America. And now they're saying that because the Supreme Court has decided you can't draw the boundaries of those legislative districts, congressional districts, based on the skin color of the people in them, that somehow that's taking away your right to vote for whoever you want to vote for. It's not. If you think about it for a moment, any one of those voters can vote for any candidate they want to vote for. And the idea that somehow the only way you can get justice for black Americans is if you draw special congressional districts that have mostly black residents in them and fewer white people in them, that somehow that's the only way to racial justice, that's the kind of segregation that you'd think that most black Americans and white Americans would say, nah, we don't need segregation like that. We don't need you telling us you've got to have a congressional district that's mostly black, otherwise they won't elect a black member of Congress. We know that's not true. We know that there are plenty of members of the U.S. Senate, there are plenty of members of the House of Representatives who are black, skin color, elected predominantly by white people. And they're being fed this line of baloney by the NAACP, which is now trying to talk young black athletes into throwing their athletic careers down the toilet to support their boycott of states because they're not happy that they don't get segregated congressional districts anymore. If anybody thinks otherwise, I'd be glad to take the naysayer call. I got to give you a piece of advice. Peace of mind actually matters, especially when it comes to your health care. But for a lot of Americans, the system does not make it easy. 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If you want to join in, it's 866-HEY-LARS. That's 866-439-5277. It's Conspiracy Theory Thursday, and I'm glad to have you with me on the Lars Larson Show. You want to jump in? 866-439-5277. Naysayers go to the head of the line.

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2: Why? 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The word why can either paralyze us or empower us to stand up and protect what we love. So if you see something, why do you say something?
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7: I see safe because all of this matters.
2: We all have something worth protecting. A why that unifies this community we're all a part of. So protect your everyday. Report suspicious activity to local authorities. If you see something, say something.

0: generally, there's a concept that when you sue, you have to show damages. If you're not damaged, you generally don't get paid money. We're talking about a huge amount of money.
1: Do you realize
0: in this
1: how
0: case.
1: Problematic that is? Because, Josh, for example, there's a big thing about sexting going on right now. Kids are doing it. Adults are doing it. They're doing. You know, people are getting. They're using. What do they call it? Revenge porn. You know, posting
0: right.
1: pictures. Does the young lady whose pictures were posted of her engaging in some sex act have to actually show, oh, I missed out on a promotion or I didn't get a home loan to be able to get, to recover? If she goes to the jury and they
0: actually,
1: say, well, we don't see that you suffered any damage.
0: Well, actually, Lars, one of the things that is true about being slandered or libeled, which is similar to that, is in addition to being shown you were wrong, you also have to show that you suffered damages from it. That's a basic concept in American law. If your feelings are hurt, you might be able to recover something. And if it's very, very offensive, like what you're talking about, revealing some private information about particularly someone who's not in the public eye. But those of us who are in the public eye, you, me, and on a much grander scale.
1: We don't get much protection at all, do we?
0: No, we don't. And Donald Trump has lots of protection. So the idea, and what you can't do, and what's wrong, in my opinion, is to be, I am both the government and I am the aggrieved. And I will direct the government, which I supervise, to compensate me, the aggrieved, or in this case, he's not taking the money himself.
1: No, he's not. And doesn't that clean it up? Because let me ask you this.
0: No.
1: For all those 1,500 people who are hit with charges, I remember thinking after January 6th, these guys are going to get tickets for what amounts to trespass, you know, because they're trespassing.
0: It was more than trespass.
1: No, hold on. I'm saying most of them. There were some people who assaulted, a very small number. There were some people who destroyed property, a very small number. There were some, and there were a whole bunch of people who walked into a public building in a public place on public land, walked around, and then walked out the door. And they also got charged. How should those people get, were they damaged by being charged, by having to hire a lawyer, by having all these bad things said about them, simply because they happened to be on the Capitol grounds that day?
0: Well, those were the people that did that, and I would agree there are.
1: Out of 1,500, what percentage is bigger, the number who did something really serious like destruction of property?
0: Oh, no. The numbers were smaller. They were much smaller, Lars.
1: Yep.
0: But the fact of the matter is that many of them were lawfully convicted. Now, I don't think that many of them should have been charged, but Trump used his executive power, which he has, and granted every single one of them clemency without any regard for the bad or the ugly or the not so bad and everybody. So he wiped out all their convictions, thereby giving them the right to make claims, and now is basically using his power as president to say $2 billion of taxpayer money.
1: Well,
0: Josh,
1: to some extent, this sounds a lot like something you and I have talked about before. If a cop pulls me over and then searches my trunk without a warrant and without my permission, and then they find something incriminating in there, they're not going to find anything but a spare tire. But if they did, you say, we throw the whole case out. And you go, but Lars, you're punishing the whole system for what one cop did in overstepping. And I say, yes, we are punishing the whole system. And that's what Trump's doing, saying there were some people you probably went after legitimately, and there were a lot of them that you went after illegitimately, so I'm throwing all of them out. Does that not fit with an awful lot of American tradition already?
0: No, I don't think it does, because...
1: Josh, unfortunately, I'm up against the clock, but we'll continue the conversation the next time we talk. By the way, all those spam texts and the scam emails that flood your phone and the calls as well, they're not random. 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
9: This is a Fox News alert. I'm Carmen Roberts. NASCAR says two-time Cup Series champion Kyle Busch died today at 41 after being hospitalized for a severe illness. No cause of death given. Senate Republicans abruptly left D.C. today without voting on a $70 billion bill to fund ICE and Border Patrol. They are deadlocked over a proposed $1.8 billion settlement fund tied to claims involving Trump allies.
10: I just don't know how this puppy dog will work.
9: GOP Senator John Kennedy.
10: I think there were six or seven people who were going to vote no.
9: And President Trump orders more troops to an ally as part of a NATO deployment.
11: The president says because of the election of Poland's president, Karol Nawrocki, the U.S. is sending an additional 5,000 troops to the country.
9: Fox's Jared Halperin. 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
12: You're listening to Super Talk News. I'm Caleb Saylor. Mississippi has become a much safer state, with local law enforcement agencies forming better partnerships and keeping in constant communication. Public Safety Commissioner Sean Tindall has more.
13: We have moved up in public safety to around number 20 in the nation. Homicides are down. Overdose deaths are down. Even things like traffic fatalities, we're doing better. I mean, it's just overall, public safety has moved in the right direction in Mississippi.
12: Just under 76% of Mississippi's third graders passed the initial state reading assessment during the 2025-2026 school year. The figure marked a roughly 2% drop from the previous year. You can find out more at supertalk.fm. 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
15: This is how
14: Now's call for health. May is Older Americans Month. The Administration for Community Living says it's a time to recognize older Americans' contributions, highlight aging trends, and reaffirm commitment to serving older adults. This year's theme is Champion Your Health, focusing on prevention, wellness, and personal responsibility. It encourages older Americans to take an active role in managing their own health, advocating for themselves, and making informed decisions that support independence. The Awareness Month was started back in 1963, when only about 17 million living Americans had reached their 65th birthday. It was also a time when about a third of older Americans lived in poverty, and there were fewer programs to help them meet their needs. That year, President John F. Kennedy and members of the National Council of Senior Citizens met, leading to the creation of Senior Citizens Month, which was changed later to Older Americans Month. For more health news, go to foxnewshealth.com. House call for health. I'm Lisa Brady, Fox News.
12: Mississippi State's run in the SEC tournament has come to an end with the maroon and white falling to Georgia for the fourth time this season, this time by a score of 5-3. After blasting Missouri 12-2 with an 8-run sixth inning fueling that effort on Wednesday, Brian O'Connor's Bulldogs were not able to keep the momentum alive in Thursday's showdown. Noah Sullivan led Mississippi State in the loss with two hits and a solo shot late in the game.
15: Luhol on the run to the track, and that one is out of here. Noah Sullivan on a little bit of a heater with some power.
12: Meanwhile, Southern Miss got a big win on Wednesday. The Golden Eagles ousted Georgia State 7-6 in the Sun Belt Tournament, surviving a three-hour rain delay in the process. Be sure to keep up with college baseball in Mississippi by heading on over to supertalk.fm. I'm Caleb Saylors.
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1: Welcome back to the Lars Larson Show. We like to call this Conspiracy Theory Thursday, but I want to set that aside for right now. We just got word literally a few minutes ago about Kyle Busch, one of the top drivers in NASCAR. Kyle Busch had been hospitalized with what the hospital called a severe illness earlier today. And now we found out he has died. Kyle Busch, 41 years of age, one of the top drivers in NASCAR, and he has passed away. Now, we don't have more details than that. All they've said is that earlier today, he was hospitalized with what the hospital called a severe illness. This is Kyle Busch. He is 41 years of age. And I know there are people who may not look at NASCAR as a physical sport. Imagine this. Between the noise, the vibration, the physical forces, and everything else, you can't be in bad shape and drive one of those cars around the track. And he was one of the best. 41 years of age, and from the Busch family and Richard Childress Racing and the entire motorsports community, his family actually notified the news media just a few minutes before 6 o'clock Eastern time, which is a few minutes before the top of the hour. So Kyle Busch died at the age of 41 after being hospitalized earlier today with what the authorities are only calling a severe illness, and then passing away with his death announced to the public just before 6 p.m. Eastern time, which is effectively 10 minutes ago. Glad to be with you on a Thursday. Glad to take your phone calls and your emails at 866-A-LARS. That's 866-439-5277. 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If you want to jump into the best conversation in talk journalism, it's here every day at 866-HEY-LARS. That's 866-439-5277. 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And I'll get to the ex-poll question here in just a moment. The Justice Department has now indicted Raul Castro. Is it time for America to find out what it started in Cuba and whether or not they can actually get Raul Castro to face the music in the United States? A New York Democrat pushed a law that would wipe the records of a child killer and a fentanyl dealer clean. His own district is now paying the price for that kind of advocacy. Red state attorneys general are now hauling Wall Street into court over secret DEI schemes. Is this the beginning of the end for woke corporations in America? And I want you to take just a moment to cast a vote in our X poll. We put up a brand new poll question every day. Today's is really interesting. We try to make them very interesting, especially on a day like Conspiracy Theory Thursday. Would you send your child to a $75,000 a year artificial intelligence run school that has no actual classroom teachers? And if you wonder, well, how do you run a school without teachers? Here's what they do. It is called the single most expensive private school in all of San Francisco. Now, I don't live in San Francisco, never have. I've been there. It's a nice enough town. They have no teachers. The academic day for the kids is 2 hours long. And apparently the kids say they love the school. Now, this is from the Free Press. The pitch is bold. Students complete all of their schoolwork every morning using AI-powered apps. The afternoons are then for life skills, workshops on things like entrepreneurship and product design. Alpha was co-founded in 2014 by Mackenzie Price, a Stanford-educated entrepreneur who got sick of hearing her daughters say that they are bored at school. Now, by the way, the price tag, it is not for the faint at heart. $75,000 a year. Alpha relies on an education platform called Time Back. That teaches the same content as the U.S. Common Core curriculum. Now, to be honest with you, I don't think much of Common Core. I think, in fact, Common Core was a disaster for the public schools. But this is what they teach at this Alpha school. And instead of a teacher lecturing to 30 kids, an algorithm assesses what each kid knows, identifies where the gaps are, and then builds a lesson plan to actually fill in the gaps. The only adults in the room with these students are so-called guides. They make up to $175,000 a year, but they're basically a glorified motivational coach. There are no letter grades at Alpha. Progress is tracked in XP, which is referring to experience points. Sounds a little hocus-pocus to me, where one XP equals roughly 1 minute of focused learning. Kids fill out rings, kind of like Alpha Watch activity rings, for every subject, and they earn Alpha Bucks, a wooden currency $0.25 each. They can use that at the school store or donate to the cause of their choice. If you score 100 points on a test, you get $100 in real money. 9 states have already said no to Alpha's charter school application. So, is this a good idea that just needs some refinement and some fine-tuning? Or is it a really, really bad idea with a lot of AI and hocus-pocus? Would I send any child in my family to an artificial intelligence-run school that has no teachers at all? I would not. It would not be my choice, but it might be yours. By the way, just to update you on one thing, that outfit called Feeding Our Future in Minnesota, the one that apparently scammed as much as $250 million, $243 million, well, the woman behind it, Amy Bach, has now been convicted. She has now been sentenced to more than 40 years in prison. She's also been ordered to pay $250,000 in restitution for multiple counts involving conspiracy, wire fraud, and bribery. The U.S. District Judge in this case, Nancy Brisset, says that Bach, in delivering the sentence short of 50 years, the prosecutors wanted 50 years in prison. She said, this is a vortex of fraud, and you were the epicenter. This is one of the largest frauds the state of Minnesota has ever seen. The former leader of the Minnesota nonprofit at the center of that $250 million fraud case helped ignite a federal immigration crackdown that is sent to be sentenced on Thursday in federal court in Minneapolis. Amy Bach was convicted for her role in Feeding Our Future. It claimed to provide millions and millions of meals to poor children in need during the pandemic. It did not. They stole the money. And I'm glad to see that some people are going to go to prison, probably some people higher than them. People like Tim Walz, you know, Tampon Tim of Minnesota. I'd hold him responsible for some of what happened in those frauds in Minnesota, but maybe he was too busy running as the second position in that Democrat campaign by Kamala Harris to be president of the United States. Glad to be with you and glad to take your phone calls and emails. And it really sounds like Minnesota is quickly becoming the fraud capital of the United States of America. You've now got Fahima Ega Mahumud, who is CEO of Future Leaders Early Learning in Minneapolis, now convicted as of today of wire fraud and conspiracy for submitting more than 13,000 reimbursement claims totaling about $4.6 million. Can you imagine that they made it so easy to steal from the taxpayers? I mean, if you think about what private companies do to spot this kind of fraud, American Express does it, Visa does it, MasterCard does it. They all watch for things that are out of pattern. Do you suppose they might have spotted it when one single outfit is submitting 13,000 claims and taking in $4.6 million? Do you think they might have double-checked that one to make sure they weren't just sending the money off to a fraud artist? Because they did. Coming up, the Justice Department indicted former Cuban President Raul Castro. That takes the tensions up with the island nation of Cuba. Should the United States try to take down the Cuban government? We're going to talk about that coming up next.

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7: Welcome back to the program. It's a pleasure to be with you on Conspiracy Theory Thursday. Always glad to get your calls at 866-HEY-LARS. So, the United States government has brought an indictment against the former president of Cuba, and that's Raul Castro. This all has to do with a shoot down of 2 civilian aircraft back in 1996, 30 years ago. I thought we'd talk about it with Mike Leibowitz, who is a former senior attorney in the Department of Justice's National Security Division and a former counterterrorism prosecutor. Mr. Leibowitz, welcome to the program.
8: Hey, thanks for having me. Thank you.
7: So tell me what we should make, first of all, of the indictment of Raul Castro before we get to the question of how do they get him in custody.
8: So, yeah, I think the you have it just right there. The indictment appears to be just like another shot across the bow in terms of gaining leverage over Cuba at the negotiating table. As you kind of alluded to, we do indictments quite a bit against people who are overseas. We have an indictment right now against the sitting governor in one of the states in Mexico, and we do a lot of like cyber cases and drug cases, and we know they're not going to ever see an American courtroom. That's probably the case here. But I think what this is part of a larger push by the administration to pressure the Cuban government to kind of acquiesce and install a puppet. And I think that puppet that we're looking at right now is, ironically enough, Raul Castro's grandson, who they call Raulito.
7: Is he better than the rest of the Castros in any marked way?
8: So, I mean, that's always.

0: what's a good Castro in this situation. But Raulito is untested. He's kind of viewed as a playboy. He's 41 years old. We're not really sure how politically savvy he is. So there are a lot that can go wrong. He did meet with the CIA director recently. So, I mean, the U.S. government is taking him seriously, at least filling him out. And I think what they're looking at here is kind of like the Delcy Rodriguez playbook from Venezuela, where, you know, if they can kind of get rid of the leadership, the main leader, like in that case it was Maduro, then, you know, we can get install someone who is willing to work with the United States. And that looks like where we're going with this. Of course, Cuba has a very robust intelligence service. They're very nationalistic there. They're kind of entrenched. But they're also, their backs are against the wall, so it'll be interesting to see what happens.
1: Oh, well, and does that give us some kind of decided advantage if Cuba begins to operate more in our best interest, say, instead of China or Russia or any other country on earth that has befriended them?
0: Well, I will tell you, China and Russia were the main nations to speak out against this indictment.
1: Of course.
0: But I think, you're always walking a fine line. I don't think there's going to be a switch that'll just like flip if, the Castro legacy is completely gone and they have a puppet in there or someone who's friendly to the United States. Because, you know, look at Venezuela, for example, as a good marker for that, is that the people didn't experience this automatic, financial prosperity, right?
1: So not yet.
0: I think not yet. So it's going to take some time. So you've got to watch out to see. There's a lot of factions in Cuba. You have the intelligence service, like I mentioned. You have the kind of the old guard communists. And if they kind of see the writing on the wall and they're willing to kind of acquiesce and kind of get over decades of animosity and, kind of this nationalistic, kind of fervor that's kind of isolated on the island, then, yeah, I think it can be a really good thing. You just got to really play it.
1: Mike Leibowitz is a former senior attorney in the Department of Justice's National Security Division. Let me ask you this. Absent the political motivation for bringing the indictment and what the Trump administration is trying to achieve, is it legitimate to, on its face, is it legitimate to say, your government was involved in shooting down two civilian airplanes, killed four people, including three Americans? Somebody should have to answer for that, shouldn't they?
0: Oh, yeah, absolutely. And, I mean, I think the Department of Justice has the facts. It has a good case. There's the politics and the diplomacy and the pressure as part of it. But the indictment itself is solid. And if they ever got to bring Maduro to Miami, I think he would be convicted. I think it would be a solid case.
1: Do you mean Castro or Maduro? You just said Maduro.
0: Oh, I'm sorry. Yeah, you got me on that one. Raul Castro, absolutely,
1: okay.
0: Yes.
1: Because this has kind of been ignored by other presidents, including, it seemed to recall that Barack Obama went down there at one point during his presidency, I thought, and he went to a baseball game. So you're hanging out with people who've actually done evil things like kill Americans. That doesn't seem very legitimate. And has any other American president pushed this issue?
0: Not to my knowledge, no. I mean, this is something that the has been raised all the time by the Cuban American community and the expat community. But President Trump is the first president to take this seriously through his administration and the Department of Justice and actually, have the guts, I think, to charge him for these murders. Because, I mean, I think it was a very dastardly attack. Raul Castro was the defense minister at the time. The decision had to go through him. And what they did was they sent Cuban fighter jets to go after these slow-moving, planes.
1: Or a couple of Cessnas or something like that.
0: Yeah, exactly. Yeah. And they actually trained. The Cubans actually sent spies into Florida to kind of spy on these people to know when the flights were going to go. And then they were like, Cuba told the spies, like, hey, don't fly today, like that kind of thing. So Castro definitely knew what was going on. So, yeah, I mean, that's murder 101 right there.
1: Yeah, and in fact, I'm glad to see Trump do that, although I wish he'd I kind of wish we saw more indictments on our own soil against some of the people in our previous governments that I think have committed some crimes. But I don't know if you've got a point of view on that or not, Michael.
0: I'll say that, if there's ever a crime, I mean, Department of Justice, if it's a federal crime, should be looking into it and prosecuting it.

0: regardless of politics. I mean, my focus is always on national security. I've prosecuted cases at Guantanamo Bay in Cuba. So, you know, I prosecuted guys who plotted 9/11. And in my view, national security cases in particular should always be nonpartisan. They should be apolitical. And we should, if there's ever a crime involved in that, we should definitely be going after it.
1: You would hope so. Michael, thanks so very much. We appreciate you coming on.
0: Thank you. Pleasure.
1: You bet. That is Mike Leibowitz. He is a former, he's formerly with the Department of Justice in his National Security Division. By the way, folks, I want to tell you about getting some peace of mind. Peace of mind really matters, especially when it comes to your health care. But for a lot of Americans, the system doesn't make it easy. 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
4: Is behind bars. Richard Wurstein, who also went by the name Joseph Allen Stavros, was arrested in Panama in April, wanted for the alleged murder of his roommate, Rodney Barger. At the time of his death, the 23-year-old was a vocalist for the punk rock band Cold as Life. Wurstein was initially arrested for murder days after the crime, but failed to appear for his trial, and a warrant was issued for his arrest. After that, he vanished. U.S. Marshals took over the case in 2022, finding Wurstein had been arrested several times over the years under various identities. He was eventually tracked down to a dog park in Panama City. When he was taken into custody, police say Wurstein confessed to his true identity after being found with a fake ID and admitted to entering Panama illegally in 2005. 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I'm Gianna Gelosi with your Fox True Crime Minute.
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7: Welcome back to the Lars Larson Show. It's a pleasure to be with you on a Conspiracy Theory Thursday. Heading up to Memorial Day weekend, let me point this out. A New York Democrat has now backed a law that would erase the records of a child killer and a fentanyl dealer, and now his district is living with the fallout of all that. It's absolutely unbelievable, but can you imagine being a voter in New York City? And then you have Josh Riley, a Democrat whose own district is living with the fallout after he publicly backed expunging the records of violent felons. Now, Riley, who represents the state's 19th district, so this is a state-level representative job, backed the passage of the New York State bill called the Clean Slate Act, which was also signed by Democrat Governor Kathy Hochul. The law took effect beginning about 2 years ago, November of 2024. It automatically seals an individual's criminal record 3 years after they complete a sentence for a misdemeanor and 8 years after they complete a sentence for most felonies. Under the legislation, several offenders in a district represented by one Democrat could effectively have their records sealed. They include a man who killed a 13-year-old boy after striking him with his pickup truck and fleeing the scene. They include others where people were involved in drug dealing, a man convicted in 2023 of felony criminal possession of a controlled substance. He was found with enough fentanyl to kill more than 7,000 people. Now, I've heard the argument made on this show any number of times. People will call and they'll say, Lars, what about the person who has served his or her time behind bars? Haven't they paid their debt to society? And I'll say, well, they have paid the penalty that comes to the crime they were convicted of. But have they paid their debt to society? I guess in some ways they

0: They have. But that doesn't mean that they get to go on down the road without having the crime they committed remembered by people and attached to their name forever. So in this case, when New York State is saying, we're going to have the clean slate, we're going to simply wipe a person's record clean so that what? People will never know what the person did if it was more than a few years ago. I don't think that makes any sense. Let's go to Hank. Hey, Hank, welcome to the Lars Larson Show on Conspiracy Theory Thursday. What's on your mind?
1: Well, it's great to talk to you.
0: Thank you.
1: Trump said he's going to do nothing but drill, drill, drill in Pennsylvania.
0: Drill, baby, drill.
1: And we got a lot of gas up in Alaska. And I forgot what I wanted to say here.
0: Well, I don't know what you wanted to say, so I can't help you with that. What were you trying to get at by talking about drilling for oil?
1: Yeah, that was one of the deals. And the other thing was getting gas by algae. Whatever happened with that idea?
0: It's probably a great idea on a small scale. I recall that they were trying to make aviation fuel using algae. I mean, after all, think what algae is. It's another form of plant life. It's green. It uses chlorophyll to change the sun's energy and other nutrients into something that you can then at some point process into fuel. The problem is that by the time you put all that effort out, how much fuel do you actually get and what does it actually end up costing you per gallon? Because cost is not just a price. Cost is a way of communicating this was really hard to get or this was not that hard to get. For example, if I buy a bag of Sackcrete, you know, that weighs 60 pounds, costs about $3 or $4. So it doesn't cost that much to put that together. On the other hand, if you buy a diamond that weighs 2 carats, that costs a lot of money. The price tells you something about how hard it is to produce that particular good. So when it comes to algae for fuel, yeah, it's probably possible, but it doesn't make financial sense. Because, Hank, if it actually made financial sense, wouldn't big companies be all over it, and they'd be producing fuel right and left? They'd say, we've got all our algae tanks set up. This makes complete financial sense. I don't think it does. And it's not because they don't want to do it that way. If a big company that sold Avgas to the aviation industry, if they could figure out a cheaper way to make aviation fuel and then sell the fuel to American companies or American individuals, you know they'd be doing it all day long, wouldn't they?
1: Yeah, I guess so. I never thought of it in those terms. And the other thing is they were talking about making diesel out of coal. Whatever happened with that idea?
0: Well, I would imagine that, number one, I think it is possible. Actually, I think the Nazis were making fuel out of coal a long time ago. The only problem is, what do you suppose are the side effects? That is, when you turn coal into diesel, what kind of pollutants do you end up generating, and can you clean all that up and then produce the fuel at something that actually makes commercial sense? If you can, it'll be done. If you can't, it won't happen. Does that make sense?
1: Yes.
0: I mean, that's about as simple as it gets. And, Hank, I very much appreciate the call. By the way, is the border crackdown in America about to kick into high gear? Consider this. The U.S. Department of Justice announced today it has added the largest class of new immigration judges in the agency's history. They did that this week. The Trump administration is restocking the immigration court system with people it calls deportation judges, and I hope they take that to heart. The Justice Department said that 77 new permanent immigration judges, or deportation judges, and 5 new temporary ones were sworn in on Wednesday, yesterday, during a ceremony in Washington, D.C. That brings the current total to nearly 700 after the Trump administration had fired more than 100 other judges. And Todd Blanche, who's the acting U.S. attorney, says we are onboarding the largest immigration judge class in the agency's history. That means they can start going through some of those cases and cleaning up some of the mess that was left behind by the Biden administration. And I think that it is about time that they did that. 10 million illegal aliens that crossed the border, many, many millions of them who stayed in the United States. And Donald Trump promised a mass deportation. I hope that that's happening very, very soon. By the way, all those spam texts that you get and the scam emails, the ones that flood your phone every day, my phone doesn't have as much of a problem with that. 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

0: Speak now or forever hold your peace. 866-HEY-LARS. 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
1: Welcome back to the Lars Larson Show. It's a pleasure to be with you, and I apologize for my slightly froggy throat. 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I want to welcome to the program Will Hild, who is Executive Director of Consumer Research. Mr. Hild, welcome to the program.
2: Great to be with you.
1: Would you mind telling my audience what's happening with red state attorneys general who are dragging Wall Street into court over these DEI schemes that they ran for so long that put ideology ahead of their, I guess I can use a $5 word, fiduciary duty to their investors? They should have been paying attention to how much money we can make legally and maximize that, but they weren't, were they?
2: That's exactly right, and you pretty much summed it up right there. You have a lot of Wall Street fat cats, namely asset managers, and then another type of company that's a little bit more niche and needs some explanation called proxy advisors, that were hired by states to manage pension funds. So imagine your teacher's pension fund, your pension fund for your state workers, your police and firefighters. All of that money is pooled and is managed by – has to be managed by somebody. And one of the big reasons that we saw corporations go so woke was because the companies that were managing them, namely BlackRock, State Street, and Vanguard, three of the largest, were pushing a woke agenda with those people's money. So it wasn't their assets. It wasn't their money on the line. It was your money on the line and my money on the line and the money of your listeners. And it was actually being used against their political interests and even their interests as consumers because it raised prices and lowered the quality of goods. And now we're seeing a massive pushback, both politically but also legally. As you noted, there was a big lawsuit that dropped just today or yesterday. The Nebraska Attorney General, joined by Iowa and a whole slew of other states, is suing one of the largest proxy advisors. And I can speak a bit about what a proxy advisor is, if that's helpful. But they're suing one of the largest proxy advisors for defrauding their customers, namely the states and pension funds, and pushing a woke agenda with other people's money.
1: Okay, and I would like you to explain that, but tell me this, because if people are hearing this, they may say, well, what's wrong with DEI or ESG? Fact is, if you run a company based on ESG, or based on diversity, equity, and inclusion, you're not going to be as profitable. And you say, well, what difference does that make? Everybody can avoid a little bit of profit. The problem is, if you're a big company, a publicly held company, or an investment fund that buys those, your number one job is to produce for your clients the maximum amount of profit that they can legally earn. Is that not an absolute requirement of the law?
2: That's exactly right. Not only is it a requirement of the general rules for asset managers, most states, in fact, all 99% of them, have laws on the books that say when you're managing money for this state, your sole purpose, not your best purpose or your top purpose, but your sole purpose in managing those assets is to maximize returns. Now, that may sound very Gordon Gecko-ish, right? It sounds very cutthroat. But here's why it's a problem whenever you let an asset manager start going astray from that. When you let them inject their own woke politics into the management of these firms, it's not just shareholders who are hurt by this, which in this case would be, you know, pensioners, people, retirees in your respective states, but it's also customers. We've seen company after company, okay? You have doors flying off of Boeing airplanes mid-flight. You have Disney movies that no one wants to see.

0: every company that has gone woke because of woke Wall Street and its influence has not just lowered its returns for its shareholders, it's also betrayed its consumers. It's raised costs, it's lowered the quality of the products, it's discriminated racially and across sex, internally in hiring and promotion. So DEI is and ESG and woke capitalism is a threat to everybody except for woke Wall Street. It's bad for shareholders, consumers, and everybody involved.
1: I'm talking to Will Hild, who is Executive Director of Consumers Research. The other group, and correct me if I'm wrong on this, if you've got a state that has a pension fund and the pension fund effectively says we have to put enough money in there so that 20 or 30 years from now we'll be able to pay the pensions that we have that we've promised to all these cops and firefighters and teachers and everybody else who works in government. If you shortchange that and you say, well, we're going to invest based on DEI and ESG, and it doesn't produce the same kind of return that doing it without DEI and ESG would have, the taxpayers are on the hook to make up the difference. Tell me if I'm wrong about that.
0: You are 100% correct. That is the issue. And so even if you are not a beneficiary of one of these retirement programs, you're a taxpayer. So if they come up short, and a lot of these programs have been underfunded by politicians who wanted to steal from the contributions they were supposed to be making and, you know, cover the budget today. So a lot of these pension funds are already in the hole. We do not want to do anything that makes that worse. And even if you don't care about that, let me tell you why you should care. When these woke Wall Street asset managers and proxy advisors push these companies in a woke direction, it doesn't just lower the price of the shares that they control. It lowers all of the shares. If they steer the company into a ditch, everyone who owns a piece of that company is going to be hurt by that. So even if you have your own 401k, you're going to leave the state after you retire. What do you care if the pension fund goes belly up? You should care because you have shares of these companies too, and they are using the assets of your state to lower your returns, even if you are not invested in a pension fund. You have your own 401k.
1: I guess, Will, the thing that surprised me is that they didn't spot it sooner, and I'll tell you why. Because if I went to an investor and I said, I don't like tobacco. I actually don't have a problem with tobacco. But say I don't like tobacco. And he says, okay, we'll keep you out of tobacco stocks. If I said, is that going to cost me anything? And he said, yeah, on this part of your portfolio, you might make 3% less. If I decide to do that as an individual, I can do that. I can say I'm not going to invest in oil. I would invest in oil, actually. I'm not going to invest in cigarettes or booze or whatever. And I can do that. That's my loss if I choose to make it. But if somebody does it on behalf of a state government that's supposed to represent everybody in that state, the law tells them you have to invest for maximum return. Otherwise, the taxpayers are on the hook, right?
0: You are 100% correct. I don't know if you went to law school, but you sure sound like you know the law, because that is, you nailed it right on the head. And in fact, you know, some states have decided, because of the will of the people, that they do want to divest of certain things, right? There's, yep, you know, different companies that have divested from. That is their right as a client to make that decision. The state is the client in this situation. The asset manager is the one that doesn't have the right to inject their own woke politics into either the investment decisions or the management of the companies that they have to hold shares in for the state. And that's what's been happening. So this is a real problem, and really the only people that benefit are the woke asset managers, because they get to call the shots of a lot of these companies. The shareholders are hurt, the employees are hurt, the consumers are hurt, the taxpayers hurt, everybody's hurt except for woke Wall Street. And so it's so good that red states are pushing back on this. And you're right, it's sad that it took as long as it did to push back on this, but a lot of times they had worked with these asset managers for a long time. You know, it wasn't an area that was particularly controversial up until about 8-9 years ago when they started pushing ESG. So they just weren't used to being lied to and defrauded by these asset managers. It was something they had to kind of wake up to.
1: And very good. That is Will Hild. Will is the Executive Director of Consumers Research. And Will, we appreciate the time. 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
11: Fox News, I'm Tom Rigotti. NASCAR legend Kyle Busch has died suddenly at the age of 41. It was announced earlier today. He had been hospitalized with a severe illness. Busch won his final race last Friday in a truck series event in Dover, Delaware.
12: Kyle Busch wins at Dover for the fifth time in his career.
13: All right. Yeah, baby.
14: That's awesome. Very good. Way to go.
11: The call on FS1. Busch's 63 career wins ranks ninth in NASCAR history. He was a two-time series champion. Federal prosecutors in Chicago dropped charges against four ICE protesters amid grand jury misconduct claims.
15: The decision comes after U.S. Attorney Andrew Boutros met with a federal judge over redacted grand jury transcripts, revealing he was unaware until recently of alleged misconduct, including a prosecutor meeting with a grand juror outside of proceedings, calling the conduct upsetting.
11: Fox's Kristen Goodwin, America's listening to Fox News.
16: I'm Kelly Bennett for Supertalk Mississippi News, brought to you by Mama Justice. If you've been injured and need legal representation, call Mama Justice for a free consultation at 662-883-6262. The Army Corps of Engineers is moving forward on two major projects in Mississippi. Their fiscal year 2027 budget recommends using $30 million to relieve flooding for the Yazoo Backwater area, a project Senator Cindy Hyde-Smith is thrilled to see moving forward.
17: We had a 500,000 acres underwater for over 6 months that could not be farmed, and it has been a major problem there.
16: It also includes $20 million to repair the Arca Butla Dam, where construction is expected to start in 2028 and should be complete within 5 years.
18: Come on, wake up.
19: Tired of the same old morning routine? Tune in to Mornings with Richard Cross. Your connection to everything Mississippi. 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
20: When you listen to Supertalk Mississippi, you become part of a statewide community, a community of knowledgeable, engaged, enlightened, well-informed, hard-working men and women just like you, all eager to see the Magnolia State grow and prosper. There may be some disagreement on how to get there, but the goal remains the same, for each Mississippian to reach their American dream. Thanks for listening and being a part of the conversation on Supertalk Mississippi.
16: Previously departed Ole Miss coaches continue to meet up in Baton Rouge as Lane Kiffin rounds out his inaugural assistant coaching pool ahead of his first season at LSU. Fox's Jared Max has the latest.
21: 5 years since Ed Orgeron was fired as the head football coach at LSU, Coach O is returning to Baton Rouge, Louisiana, to serve on the staff of head coach Lane Kiffin. Orgeron, who led LSU to a national title in 2019, will be a special assistant for recruiting and on defense. Orgeron and Kiffin previously worked together at Tennessee and at USC, where they first connected as assistants under Pete Carroll in 2001. This time around at LSU, Orgeron will get to travel to recruit players to the school.
16: On the flip side, new Ole Miss head coach Pete Golding swiped Frank Wilson. Wilson was LSU's running backs coach and interim head coach after last season's firing of Brian Kelly.
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Greetings, conversationalists. Welcome. It is Eric Erickson here live with you back in the home studio. Finally made it back from Washington, D.C. It was like 1:37 this morning when I pulled in. The weather was atrocious. My one flight got canceled, and they put me in the back of the plane. This is the most pretentious thing you're probably ever going to hear me say until I fly private. I was in the back of the plane. I hadn't been that far back in a plane in a while. Y'all don't have any leg room back there. No wonder everybody's dying of blood clots on planes. Welcome. It is Eric Erickson. The phone number is 877-973-7425. You can text Eric, E-R-I-C-K, to 33777. If you want the show notes, the live stream, the podcast, everything you could possibly want about the show, and all the links to follow me on social media are there. We have the Democratic National Committee autopsy report. They have held on to it all these years. Ken Martin, who is the chairman of the Democratic National Committee, said it did not meet his standards. I have to tell you, I spent time with it. Ken Martin is right. This is an amateurish product. It actually is not a good product. Just objectively, not. Now we'll get into the partisan side of this, but objectively,

0: this is not a good product. It's not even finished. They canceled it. And the DNC did helpfully mark it up to show the flaws, including things like forgetting at certain points that Joe Biden was president. When they were making claims about things Donald Trump did, having to annotate it, say actually Joe Biden was president. But it was actually more of a flawed autopsy for a lot of the reasons the Democrats aren't going to appreciate. But there were real problems. I can understand why they held it. But here's the catch for you Democrats out there listening. And I know you're listening. Ken Martin, the chairman of the Democratic National Committee, is the guy who came up with the person to do the autopsy. This was Ken Martin's pick. It was an autopsy conducted by someone that Ken Martin chose to do it, and then Ken Martin refused to release it because he didn't like the work product. And he's not really taking responsibility for that. He's not really taking responsibility for it. But it also really did show just how bad off the Democrats are. Now, to get there, I want to jump into, and this is in the show notes. This is from the New York Times. The Democratic Party is entering the midterm elections with the political winds at its back, but a fiercely dissatisfied and divided voter base that is trying to steer the party in wildly divergent directions, a New York Times CNN poll found. More than half of Democrats and Democrat-leading independents expressed frustration with the party, despite the fact that Democrats appear well-positioned to take the House and compete for the Senate in November. Registered voters favored Democratic candidates over Republicans by 10 percentage points, a sizable margin less than 6 months out from the midterms. But behind the strong showing, unhappiness spanned almost every part of the party's coalition. From young to white to black and college-educated voters, it was especially strong among Democrats least attached to the party, who are the most likely to swing elections. Nothing seems to work, says Raymond Goetz, 57, of Naples, Florida, who said he wanted to see his party push back more vigorously on President Trump. I'm frustrated that they're not doing more, but everything they do seems to fail. It's kind of unbelievable. The poll captured a combative anti-establishment mood within the Democratic Party that appears to be reaching a boiling point, and there were abundant signs of a fractured coalition with at times contradictory views about the party's best path forward. While a majority of Democratic supporters said they were generally happy with the party's ideological positioning, 52% said a Democratic presidential candidate should move the party to the center in order to win. Only a quarter said the next candidate should move the party to the left. Still, the economic populism pushed by a growing number of Democratic midterm candidates has found a receptive audience. Now, there are problems here for the Democrats, and it gets to the heart of the autopsy. If you want to understand how bad the autopsy was, from an objective level, listen, you and I, if you're conservative, if you're a partisan, you're going to look at this and you're going to be giddy over the things the autopsy found in some cases. Like, for example, the Harris campaign being badly unprepared. But the report blamed the Joe Biden team for not preparing the Harris team. Do you know what this autopsy never mentioned? And this, friends, is why I can objectively tell you the autopsy is bad. Again, when we used to live in modern times instead of postmodern times, you and I possessed a switch that we could flip on and off, and we could say, as a partisan, here's this view I have. Flip the switch. As an objective person, here's this view I have that may conflict with me being a partisan. In postmodern times, that switch broke on a lot of people. A lot of people don't have it. I'm a modernist. I'm not a postmodernist. I still believe there's real truth. I still believe there's real reality. It's not that words matter. It is the real world, and I can flip the switch, and I'm going to flip the switch. I'm going to give you an objective point on why the Democratic autopsy is bad and the Democratic Party was right to not release it, but I suspect the Democrats would vigorously disagree with the point I'm about to make. Do you know what the autopsy does not mention? The cover-up of Joe Biden's decline. It never talks about the Democrats circling the wagon around Joe Biden and protecting him from his mental decline. Never mentions that. Objectively, that was a major problem for the Democrats, and it never came up in the autopsy. But now you have to ask yourself, would the Democratic Party chairman and Democratic National Committee prefer that be in there, or would they reject that claim? I suspect they would reject that claim if it were in the report. But the fact that it doesn't come up in an autopsy is a really big deal, because it was a very big deal for the Democrats. And in fact, it led to one of the core issues in the autopsy, in which the autopsy complains that the Biden team did not adequately prepare Kamala Harris to campaign for president. Except that ignores that Kamala Harris was a strikingly bad candidate to begin with. Kamala Harris was not a good candidate. And the report does nothing to point out that she was not a good candidate. It suggests she didn't push back hard on Trump. One of the things the report accurately notes is that the Democrats are too busy defining themselves against Donald Trump and can't define themselves on where they themselves stand on issues. They're all anti-Trump, and anti-Trump only gets you so far. Donald Trump, the report suggests, came with issues to relate to blue-collar working-class voters, and Democrats just said, we're not him. We're not him. That's vote for us. We're not him. And it didn't work. Donald Trump's campaign was essentially vote for me. I've got a brain. This is a problem for the Democrats. They can't come to terms with that. The other big problem with this, and again, flip the switch, objective versus partisan. Throughout the autopsy, it makes the case that the Democrats have a messaging problem, and this is something you hear repeatedly from Democrats. They have a messaging problem, but the Democrats don't have a messaging problem. The Democrats have a policy problem, and therein lies the problem. The Democrats don't have good public policies. I mean, that's the problem here. Every time I hear Democrats say we have a messaging problem, it ignores the fact that actually the Democrats have a public policy problem. The transgender issue doesn't come up in the report, other than the president's she's for they, them, I'm from you ad, which they say she didn't do a good job of pushing back against, that it was an effective ad to the working class. But you know why it was an effective ad? It suggested the president had that constituency at heart. It did nothing. The report brings up nothing that the Democrats are completely detached from reality on that issue. But here's the problem, is that what the report does not really say, what the report cannot say, what it does not bring out, is that the Democrats have drifted too far left. At a time, according to the New York Times Siena College polling, that 52% of the Democrats want the party to be more moderate. The report, and this is going to get misconstrued by, I think, conservatives. The report claims Donald Trump's trans-focused ad, the they-them ad, Kamala Harris is for they-them, Donald Trump is for you, was highly effective and damaging. And they say Kamala Harris did not shift position in response. And it's not that they wanted her to abandon the trans position. It's not that they wanted her to refocus her campaign. But also, it reveals some very interesting data internally about the Democratic Party. Their technology is badly flawed. Their get-out-the-vote operation was almost reduced to having to use pen and paper. They have not invested well in their state parties. Their state parties are struggling to turn out the vote. As someone who lives in Georgia, where we've got an incompetent Republican Party, I'm sympathetic to that one. The Harris campaign was criticized for taking way too much for granted, over focusing on suburban college-educated voters, neglecting rural areas, relying on being not Trump instead of an affirmative message. It faults the Democratic effort for failing to effectively define or attack Trump, relying on the assumptions of his negativity baked in. There was a poor defense of Kamala Harris on the border czar. I mean, you couldn't really defend against that, that she was the border czar. Again, I think here's the problem. A couple of things here. One, The Democratic Party autopsy was put together by Ken Martin's person, and Ken Martin is not going to be held responsible. That is a highlight of one of the problems the Democratic Party has, that they refuse to hold accountable the incompetence within their party at the highest levels, including Joe Biden, for sticking around and the Democratic leadership circling the wagons around him, and Ken Martin, the DNC chairman, for handpicking someone to do an autopsy that failed to capture the problems of the party that everybody knows except the progressive left. And remember, the progressive left was circling a conspiracy theory about one of the problems for Kamala Harris, and this is why they didn't release the autopsy, is because the Democrats didn't go all in for Gaza and the Palestinians. That's one of the conspiracy theories. It's never even mentioned in the report because it wasn't really an issue. But the progressives think it is. At a time that 52% of the Democratic Party base says the party has gotten too progressive and needs to go back towards the center, the loudest voices in the room and at the upper echelons of the Democratic Party are the ones pushing the party to the left. Bernie Sanders, AOC, Elizabeth Warren, the major leadership structure of the Democratic Party is pushing the Democrats towards people like Graham Plattner in Maine and James Tallarico in Texas. They can't diagnose their problem. Now, this is really important for you to understand. Do you know the main reason that the Democrats can't do an autopsy? The main reason the Democrats cannot accurately diagnose their problems is because they themselves are their own problem. They've staked out issues not in alignment with where the majority of Americans are, which for the Republicans provides an opening in November at a time Americans are rapidly turning against the GOP. What the Republicans can do is don't be crazy and just be competent. Make stuff work. In California in the 1990s, there was what, the Northridge earthquake? Collapsed interstates. It was a massive earthquake. They were able to rebuild in 77 days. Republicans actually were in charge of the state at the time. What was it? Pete Wilson was the governor at the time. They were able to get stuff rebuilt in 77 days. Gavin Newsom and the Democrats in charge of California can't do that now. They would never be able to do it quickly. Look at the bridge in Maryland, the Francis Scott Key Bridge. It's going to be past 2030 before it's rebuilt. The Democrats can't competently steer government anymore. All the Republicans need to do is don't be crazy, just be competent. And, well, sadly for the GOP, they can't shut up Trump, but that would help them tremendously. Just let the results speak for themselves.
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0: I've been telling you all about the secret war on our cash, and it's not hype. It's happening right now behind the scenes while most people are distracted. 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
1: Ladies and gentlemen, I have important news for you. Very important news. Coach O is back. Yes, that's right. They're bringing Ogeron back to LSU to be with Lane Kiffin. They're apparently friends. It doesn't matter whether you're an LSU fan or not. The fact is, this guy is the gift that keeps on giving amazing sound bites. There is no word on how many of his girlfriends will be returning to LSU with him, but this is just a fantastic moment in college football history. Y'all remember Coach O. Y'all don't know the sound, Coach O. You may not understand him if you're not from South Louisiana, but my goodness. Now, one little fact from the DNC autopsy report that I need a special segment just so you highlight. Do you know one of the things that the Democratic National Committee autopsy alleged? The media environment is too right-wing.

0: hindering the Democrats' ability to get their message out. That's right. That's right. This report, the Democratic National Committee, doesn't mention inflation. Not a whole lot about the economy. Never mentions the cover-up of Joe Biden's mental and health decline, and claims that the media is too biased against the Democrats. 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

0: 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Cutting through the chaos with relatable, unpredictable conservative commentary.
1: Welcome. It is Eric Erickson here across the United States. I need you guys to know, you know, if you text golf to 33777, the second link is my referral code for the Golfers Journal. In our Golfers Journal group chat today, I am ranked fourth. Some dude has gotten 14 of his friends to use his referral link to get Golfers Journal subscriptions, and I'm at three. And I got a national radio show, and I don't know what that guy does. So if you text golf to 33777, if you got a friend in your family, it's a great gift for your for the Golfers Journal. It's fantastic. I was disappointed. I've only got three referrals this whole year. Now, all right, I gotta go to Kyle in Nashville because I was going to talk about this subject next anyway. And Kyle, you can help me start it. How are you?
2: Hi, Eric. Good afternoon. Yeah, I wanted to talk about this J6 or the weaponization fund in which J6ers will be covered. I was at J6. I beat the living crap out of three cops. Will I get paid three times as much as someone who only beat up one cop? Like, how will that work?
1: Yep, so that's the problem. Now, you should know there is a provision in there, Kyle, and I realize you're being flippant, that if there is a charge that you beat up a cop, you assaulted a cop, you're not eligible for the fund. But that's the problem. And Kyle can be flippant here, but Kyle is actually onto something. If you haven't heard, the President of the United States has gotten the Justice Department to agree to a multi-billion-dollar fund to reimburse people who they claim were victims of government weaponization against them. Now, let's start by saying that, yes, it happens. There are people who are victims of an aggressive government. It has happened to Republicans targeted by Democrats. Frankly, it's happened to Democrats targeted by Republicans. It got really abusive in the Biden administration against pro-lifers and using the FACE Act, among other things. This is a terrible idea. I am offended by the idea. The idea that people would participate in the riots of January 6th, not an insurrection, but it was a riot, and somehow be able to get money back. You've got Mike Lindell out there claiming he wants to get money back. Mike Lindell was a election-denying conservative.

0: conspiracy theorist whose claims never held up in court. He does not deserve my taxpayer dollars for being a moron. No one who went into the Capitol on January 6th deserves my taxpayer dollars for storming into the Capitol on January 6th. No one deserves my taxpayer dollars because the government was not nice. The government's not nice to people all the time. And you know what? There are juries out there, and if the government is abusive to you, you can file suit. And if the government's abusive, you know, you tend to win. Juries don't like an abusive government. The idea that there needs to be some anti-weaponization fund, I'm sorry, y'all. I am morally opposed. I am philosophically opposed. I am intellectually opposed. I do not want my taxpayer dollars being used to enrich the pockets of the president's friends. And that's what this is. And frankly, the Democratic Party is a party made up of people who are about 30 feet under the runway, over the runway. And if you know what I mean, what an Airbus says, an Airbus jet, when it's 30 feet over the runway, it uses the R word. Tell the pilot to lower the throttle. It says it twice. The pilots say, if it says it the third time, it's talking about you. The Democrats, they're the third time. They're 30 feet over the runway. And the Democratic National Committee, one of the autopsy findings was that the Democrats were so busy being anti-Trump, they never defined themselves. I'll tell you, if you were the Democrats and you were smart, and you're not smart, so I know you're not going to do it, you would focus entirely on corruption. It is not a coincidence that there have been these massive spikes in the Polly Markets and Kalshis of the world before the president announces policy decisions. Someone is getting rich off the information that the president's about to make policy decisions. Somebody's getting rich off this stuff. It's not you and it's not me. It's somebody tied to the administration. Who is it? There's clearly insider trading sort of stuff going on. And now to do this weaponization fund, Republicans in Congress are crying foul about it. But you know what? Will the Republicans in Congress do something about it? This is where the president not supporting Bill Cassidy, angering Tom Tillis, not supporting John Cornyn, this is where this comes in, is that these members of Congress have the power to shut this fund down and deny the president the ability to use this fund. And frankly, I think they should. This is a gift for the Democrats. This anti-weaponization fund by the Republican president is a gift to the Democratic Party. They can just campaign on the images of people breaking windows, smashing the doors to get into the Capitol and saying the president is rewarding these people with $1 billion for doing it. Whether it's true or not, that's going to sell to the American public. People are already frustrated with the president of the United States. This anti-weaponization fund is a giant pot of corruptible money. And the Democrats could spend the entire campaign season campaigning on just this. It was a boneheaded thing for this administration to do. I am deeply opposed. Have there been abuses by Joe Biden against people? Yeah, you know what? There's a guy who went to jail because he put up a stupid tweet suggesting that Democrats needed to be reminded that the election for Democrats was a week later than it was for Republicans. Yeah, that's right. What exactly the truth was? Essentially, he was accused of voter suppression by telling people too stupid to know what day it was to vote, that it was a different day, or that they could text message. That's what it was, that the Democrats could text Hillary to some number and they would be able to vote for her by phone. The Democrats actually prosecuted that guy. It was ultimately thrown out by courts after that guy spent time in jail for just taking advantage of stupid people with a joke, with a Twitter joke. Yes, remember the guy who was harassed and lost his job in New York because he put up a Facebook meme that showed Nancy Pelosi in slow-mo? It made her sound like she was slurring her words. It was just her speech slowed down, and the media piled on him, and the Democrats piled on him, and they wanted to prosecute him. Yes, this stuff happens. It also happens to the Republican grandmother who got pulled out of her house and thrown in prison for praying in an abortion clinic. But you know what you can do is you can sue in many cases for abusive prosecution. And also, this stuff has happened forever. What the president is doing is different. The president is taking your money and my money and going to pick the winners and losers with that money of who among his loyalists should get some of your taxpayer dollars. You support the president. You listening to me right now, you probably support the president. You've probably had a Trump sign in your yard. Maybe you wore a Make America Great Again hat. And maybe someone, somewhere, has treated you not nice as a result. Maybe you've lost a friend. Maybe you've been denied a job or lost a job because of your aggressive support for the president. Maybe you can't prove it, but you're pretty sure that's the case. You're not going to be able to take advantage of this money. But if you stormed into the Capitol on January 6th and were prosecuted for it, you had enough performance of loyalty to show that you should be able to take your taxpayer dollars and my taxpayer dollars and give it to the person who did that. This is a bad idea. And it is truly a bad idea because it sets the dangerous precedent for the Democrats doing the same, where your tax dollars and my tax dollars are then used to give to the loyal friends of either side. And it's a really bad idea because it writes the Democratic general election campaign message for them. It 100%, 100%, it gives the Democrats an opening in November they did not have. This is just bad politics. If you support the president doing this, if you think it was a good idea, you should have at least encouraged him to wait until after the November elections to do it. I think it's a bad idea. I think it's a bad idea. But also, if you think it's a good idea, you should recognize it's terrible politics right now. Donnie, you're up next. Welcome to the show.
1: Oh, thanks for taking my call.
0: Sure.
1: So I just think you're wrong about this. There were people there who should have been prosecuted, but I think everyone's focusing on those people. There were also people there who didn't do anything wrong, who really just were there, not even really trespassing. I mean, it's been proven that the government hired legions of lawyers, looked at their bank records just to see if they were in the area, if they traveled or whatever, and just went after these people for years on end. And then the Black Lives Matter protesters burning, rooting, lighting on camera were never prosecuted. I just think it was just total bias against conservative people, and it was known throughout the Biden administration they were known for that.
0: So two wrongs don't make a right. Yeah, they should have prosecuted the Black Lives Matter people. They over-prosecuted some of the Republicans. The president of the United States has pardoned those people, so why now should they get my taxpayer dollars?
1: If they were wrongfully prosecuted and they spent a lot of money defending themselves or lost their job, lost their home, they should be compensated for that. And this
0: but that happens to people all the time.
1: But not by the federal government.
0: Yeah, actually, it does happen by the federal government. It happens by state governments. Why should they get my taxpayer dollars because the president decided to do this? So the next time a Democrat is president, and you're going to be okay when the Democratic president sets up a $1.8 billion taxpayer fund to give to his friends?
1: I'm 100% okay. Do you believe the government wrongfully went after and prosecuted some of these people who were simply there? I mean, why would they go look for their bank records and their travel records just to see if they were even in Washington, D.C. or on that? Why would they just look to see if they were even there and then keep digging and digging when they had people on other...
0: Well, they dug, Donnie, to see if people were there to make sure they were targeting the right people. They didn't want to go after the wrong person who stormed into the Capitol on January.

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2: 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They didn't want to go after the wrong person who stormed into the Capitol on January 6th. And this, by the way, ladies and gentlemen, this is the point. And Donnie, no disrespect intended, but you

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1: When they had people and other...
2: Well, they dug, Donnie, to see if people were there to make sure they were targeting the right people. They didn't want to go after the wrong person who stormed into the Capitol on January 6th. And this, by the way, ladies and gentlemen, this is the point. And Donnie, no disrespect intended, but you

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1: 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I'm Caleb Saylor. Mississippi has become a much safer state, with local law enforcement agencies forming better partnerships and keeping in constant communication. Public Safety Commissioner Sean Tindall has more.
2: We have moved up in public safety to around number 20 in the nation. Homicides are down. Overdose deaths are down. Even things like traffic fatalities, we're doing better. I mean, it's just overall, public safety has moved in the right direction in Mississippi.
1: Just under 76% of Mississippi's third graders passed the initial state reading assessment during the 2025-2026 school year. The figure marked a roughly 2% drop from the previous year. You can find out more at supertalk.fm. 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
1: Mississippi State's run in the SEC tournament has come to an end, with the maroon and white falling to Georgia for the fourth time this season, this time by a score of 5-3. After blasting Missouri 12-2 with an 8-run sixth inning fueling that effort on Wednesday, Brian O'Connor's Bulldogs were not able to keep the momentum alive in Thursday's showdown. Noah Sullivan led Mississippi State in the loss with two hits and a solo shot late in the game.
4: Luhol on the run to the track, and that one is out of here. Noah Sullivan on a little bit of a heater with some power.
1: Meanwhile, Southern Miss got a big win on Wednesday. The Golden Eagles ousted Georgia State 7-6 in the Sun Belt Tournament, surviving a three-hour rain delay in the process. Be sure to keep up with college baseball in Mississippi by heading on over to supertalk.fm. I'm Caleb Saylors.
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4: All right, let's get right to it. We got lots to get to. Vaping is back in the news. Apparently, the federal government is allowing more vaping and more flavors. We'll get to that in a little bit later on in this hour. But we're going to start off with Minnesota and those fraud convictions. Some sentences were handed down today to break it all down for us and to explain us the difference between fact, fiction, and political rhetoric is Rich McHugh. He's an award-winning investigative journalist. He's also a correspondent for News Nation, and he's been following this for a long time. Rich McHugh from News Nation, welcome to America at Night.
5: Hey, thanks for having me back on. It's always good to be here with you.
4: You got it. So tell us, what happened today? What was handed down today?
5: There was a lot. There was a lot handed down today. So first of all, the DOJ, they charged 15 defendants, multiple Medicaid and related fraud schemes with ultimately who defrauded the government of $90 million combined. That's taxpayer dollars. I believe they announced it was the largest Medicaid fraud cases, like autism cases, ever charged in Minnesota. So this is a significant development. The last time we saw kind of this many charged was last year. The first ones were initially, the first indictments came out in 2022. That was the Feeding Our Future kind of fraud that was the massive COVID era fraud, largest ever, which was designed to like feed children in need, but people were saying, yeah, in this restaurant, we were feeding lots of kids, but they were submitting it to the government. It turns out they weren't feeding any kids. The restaurants were saying they claimed 18,000 meals a day and were getting paid for it, millions and millions of dollars. This today is an extension of that. There's just all different sort of programs, autism that they were scamming, housing-related programs, child care. So it kind of runs the gamut. And it's a big deal. You know, they're promising more to come. Like, this is just the beginning. Assistant Attorney General for Fraud said this is not the end. You know, this is literally the beginning of a bigger ramp up. They called it unprecedented in just like the speed and the scale. And it's obviously part of a bigger Trump push against this nationwide. But this is pretty much the epicenter here in Minneapolis. They did announce a Midwest healthcare strike force, and I believe they said 15. They're hiring 15 new prosecutors, which has always been a need here, especially after a number of them left earlier this year. Some of them really established U.S. attorneys who were working on these cases since 2022 and even earlier. So This is a significant thing that happened today. Set aside, there was also some other big development. Amy Bach, she was the considered the ringleader of the Feeding Our Future scandal. She was sentenced today, and she received 500 months in prison, which is just over 41 years. So that's the largest sentence handed down. I think they were trying to send a message to everybody with that indictment because she ultimately went against the feds. You know, I think they wanted a guilty plea. She pled not guilty, and then they threw the book at her.
4: Yeah.
5: So a lot happened in the same building, too.
4: Yeah, 42 years. That is a heck of a sentence. Her attorneys apparently were asking for 3. She got 42 years. But again, it was a staggering sum of money that was fraud, and she was sort of the ringleader for all of this. A lot of criticism going around on this, a lot of political theater as well. The question is, and I don't know how much we know, Rich, but where was the state of Minnesota in all of this? Where were the elected officials? Where was the oversight in all of this?
5: You know, that's precisely my question always to these guys. I've interviewed personally whistleblowers from the state of Minnesota who were sounding the alarm two politicians in Minnesota as early as 2018. They said this fraud, this daycare fraud, was going on in 2013, 2014, 2015. This administration has been aware of this. Even Amy Bach, who was just sentenced today, I interviewed her last night from her prison cell. She said, "I'm the only person who has actually, you know, sounded the alarm and kind of called out actual fraud." She filed reports and said, look at this fraud. She went to the Waltz administration, the education department here. She went to the attorney general's office. She said all of them did nothing. And so that's, I can't tell you how many times I've heard that throughout the state. Like, we sounded the alarm and nobody said anything. They obviously knew. So my question today was, okay, this is great. These perpetrators are walking away with $90 million and you're arresting them. But the real story, in my opinion, as somebody who's been working on this for a long time, is the layer of people who looked the other way, enabled this fraud. And I've asked this of J.D. Vance, and I asked it today of the assistant attorney general of this fraud. And they haven't really come back with a good answer, except that if I'm reading between the lines of all their answers, it is, we're working up the food chain. You can't go for the people up at the boss, you know, up at the boss level, unless you get the people, you know, low on the lower rung. And so let's hope they follow through on that, because this did not happen in a vacuum. This was created, this was enabled, and politicians here look the other way. We know that Keith Ellison, the attorney general, he is caught on audio tape, talking with some of these people seeking campaign donations. They were seeking, leniency, because people were starting to clamp down on this stuff. That was before this all kind of broke. Some of those people he was on tape with were indicted and are now in jail. And so they absolutely knew. And it's just a matter of time before the dots get connected up the food chain. That's my opinion. But that's from reporting here for, you know, as many months as I have been.
4: Rick McHugh with us from News Nation, covering the Minnesota fraud news that came out today. A whole bunch of indictments came down, as well as a sentence handed down of 42 years for the ringleader of one of the most egregious scams going. What did the governor, Tim Walz, the Democratic former vice presidential nominee, say about all this? Anything today?
5: I don't know if he responded. I've been in this press conference and I haven't looked to see if he has actually responded, but I'm guessing, like he has in the past, he says, you know, we have been prosecuting this fraud. The reason there's these prosecutions is because we've been working side by side with authorities. And, you know, if you listen to the FBI and to this administration, I think that that's absolutely not the case. I talked to Dr. Oz, who's now obviously running Medicaid and Medicare today. And I asked that question. I said, listen, what's the relationship like with the Waltz administration? Are they working with you? Are they opening the books? And he said, look, we have a standing request in them. We asked some very specific questions. They have, I believe he said they have a few weeks to respond, but we have not heard back from them. So he's, you know, he's giving them the benefit of the doubt. It sounds like they have more tools in their toolbox to be able to, you know, if they don't get a good response from the Waltz administration. But it does not sound like they're opening their books. No. And that would help, you know, kind of piece together all this fraud.
4: Minnesota's gotten a lot of attention because Tim Walz was the vice presidential candidate, and the narrative writes itself, right? He's busy running for vice president of the United States, crisscrossing the country while they're raiding the Medicare trust fund, or the Medicare money in Minnesota. The sort of campaign ads writes itself. But you don't have to scratch the surface too hard, Rich, to find out that this is a problem not just in Minnesota, but all over the country. Texas has reported Medicare fraud of $220 million. Florida's got a $88 million fraud. Ohio had to recover $644 million. Louisiana, Arkansas, Arizona, Georgia. I mean, there's Medicare and Medicaid fraud going on all over this country.
5: Yeah, exactly right. It's not just blue states. It's everywhere, and I think we're waking up to it as a country as to really how big it is. But I still think we have a long way to go. I think if I only worked on investigating fraud, like as a journalist, I probably could have stories for the next 3 years between California, Maine, where I've spent months reporting. Ohio, I've gotten other tips about two other states today, which you didn't mention. It sounds like it's everywhere. The question is, like, how did this go on for so long, and nobody, red or blue, saw this, just bilking our government out of billions. It's astounding, and taxpayers should be outraged.
4: Yeah, no, and people love to play the political football, but Minnesota, what happened in Minnesota is outrageous, egregious. People should go to jail. I mean, just blatant fraud, taking advantage of people who, the money clearly was there for people who needed it. It didn't get to the people who needed it. It went to people who stole it. So there's two, right? There's two crimes there. One, the people who didn't get helped, and then the people who stole it. But I don't know if one's worse than the other. It's just staggering that this has been going on, and you don't hear about the other states. I don't know. Did the federal government at all, and any of these people you talk about some of these other states, and are they going to be doing the same investigation in some of these other states, not just Minnesota?
5: Oh, yeah. So they're already doing it in California. I know I've been reporting in Maine. They've gone after kind of freezing Medicaid dollars to Maine because Maine is a similar kind of response they're getting from the government there, Janet Mills, not really playing ball with this administration, not opening the books. And so it's kind of the same playbook. They're talking about Ohio. I think they've had action in possibly Washington State. I could be wrong about that, but no, they said today, like, they're going everywhere, and I believe them. There's so much money that's involved here. It's like, man, if we can just curb this, it just shows you how broken our government is in certain parts of it. It's like,
4: the numbers are you laugh because you'd cry otherwise. This Amy Bach, who got 42 years today after stealing $250 million. Is that money gone? Does she have to give it back? Does she have any of it to give back? How does that work?
5: I don't think she has any of it. I don't know, but she's ordered to pay restitution. But there's of all these people that are being ordered to pay back this restitution. And by the way, she says she doesn't understand why they're throwing the book at her. The large percentage of the people that were perpetrating this, I think it's like something like here in Minnesota, was like 88% of them were of Somali descent. Their sentences are very light comparatively, 12 months, 18 months, 30 months, and ordered to pay back a little bit in restitution. And what we're finding is that none of them are paying back restitution. Some of them are fleeing. It's a debacle from the start. Like, the state laws in Minnesota, they can't claw back this money, so the feds will have to do it, and the feds are just not doing it yet. So
4: yeah, crazy story. Crazy story. Rich McHugh from News Nation, boots on the ground, talking to the people who are in the news and bringing it to us. Rich, good stuff as always. Thanks for checking in. Be safe, and we'll talk to you down the road.
5: Thank you. Have a good night.
4: You got it. Rich McHugh from News Nation doing some legwork on this, getting some good stuff. But the big news today is that a number of indictments were handed down, as well as this woman in Minnesota sentenced to 42 years. She was the leader of the Minnesota nonprofit. She was convicted in a staggering $250 million fraud case. Unbelievable. America at Night. We're just getting started. Back in a moment.
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4: All right. Thanks for joining us on a Thursday night. I know a lot of people are on the road and they're getting ready for Memorial Day weekend. And so you might be driving to grandma's house or you might be taking the night off, staying a little late. So we love the fact that you're staying up late with us. We'll be here tomorrow night as well. We are taking Monday off for Memorial Day, so a three-day weekend in store. But thanks for joining us tonight. News out this week that the Trump administration has approved flavored vaping products, some new flavors, and that's a bit of a controversy. Now news comes out today that there may have been some PAC money that was given, and then a few days later there was a ruling on some of this stuff. But we're going to talk to a former FDA director who was in charge of tobacco products and the controversy of approving these fruit flavored vapes. And what does that all mean? How safe is it? Does it really help you quit smoking? What about the kids? All of that type of stuff. We will get into that coming up this next half hour. It's actually a really interesting conversation. I don't vape. I don't really get vaping. I mean, I smoked 100 years ago, but haven't had a cigarette. Let's see, how long? I told this story the other day. I haven't had a cigarette in, it would have been 2005, December of 2005. I remember the last time I had a cigarette. That was the last time I had, but I was having like one. I'd have one every 3 weeks, but that was the last time I had one. I told this story the other night, as a matter of fact. I was telling a story about Larry King, and Larry King told a story on this very show that when he used to smoke, he smoked so often and had such a habit that he would smoke in the shower. Imagine, Larry King's taking a shower. He would have an ashtray on the outside of the curtain, in the soap dish outside the curtain, and he would stick his head outside of the curtain, have a lit cigarette in the ashtray, pick up the lit cigarette, take a puff, put it back into the ashtray, and then go back into the shower and then finish showering. That's a habit. And, of course, then he had his heart attack, and he said that he stopped cold turkey on that day. But we're going to talk about vaping coming up this hour. And then next hour, Bill Cleveland. Bill's on the road. He's taken to the road early. Where is he in this crazy mixed up world? Bill Cleveland, Bill on the Road, our Thursday segment. We'll get to him. And then, of course, our open phones are in hour number three. So we got lots to get to. Thanks for sticking around. Phone calls and text messages are always welcome. 1-844-2-McGraw or 1-844-262-4729. I'll try and work your questions into the conversation. As always, stay right there. America at Night, we're just getting started.
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18: This is House Call for Health. You say potato, I say potato. The debate over whether potatoes should count as vegetables is about to become even more heated this year as a federal committee debates updates to national dietary guidelines, including potentially yanking the potato's current status. While potatoes are, in fact, botanically a starchy vegetable, the debate over whether they're more similar to grains has recently been reignited. In the U.S., nearly half of all potatoes eaten go into frozen products, mostly fries. In the U.K., spuds don't count toward the recommended 5 portions of fruits and vegetables per day. Still, the potato industry argues the idea of relabeling the potato is half-baked and that spuds should be considered a gateway vegetable, meaning kids are more likely to eat dishes with vegetables in them when potatoes are involved. Ultimately, they say the debate boils down to educating Americans on balanced nutrition, not changing how potatoes are labeled. For more health news, go to foxnewshealth.com. House Call for Health, I'm Lisa Brady, Fox News.
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20: And there was a black soldier sitting on his helmet with a flashlight, reading the Bible and explaining it to the guys sitting around him and asking questions.
21: My goodness.
20: Now, we left that. I don't know why we left. We went in. It was snowing. We can't get out. It was before daylight. There wasn't a cloud in the sky, full of stars. Snow was all over the place, and it was so quiet you could hear the quietness, you know. And there was one star in the east that seemed like brighter than all the rest.
22: Why? Why take a chance? Why risk a mistake? Why say something? We all have reasons why we choose to ignore the things that give us pause, that seem out of place, that don't feel right. The word why can either paralyze us or empower us to stand up and protect what we love. So if you see something, why do you say something?
23: I see safe for my family.
24: I see safe for my friends.
25: I see say for my students.
26: We see say for each other.
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22: We all have something worth protecting. A why that unifies this community we're all a part of. So protect your everyday. Report suspicious activity to local authorities. If you see something, say something.
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3: Coming to you from the heart of the nation, this is America at Night with McGraw-Milhaven.
4: All right, earlier this week, the Trump administration announced that they are allowing flavored vaping products and issued new guidelines allowing vapes to stay on the market. To talk about it is a man named Mitch Zeller, former director of the FDA Center for Tobacco Products. Mitch, welcome to America at Night. Thanks for joining us.
30: Thanks for having me, McGraw. Great to be with you.
4: Let's start with that news from earlier in the week, and then we can sort of talk about the news that's broke over the last couple of hours. And that is, what did they say, and what does this mean for vaping going forward?
30: A couple of things happened recently. First, there was reporting, which has been verified by leaked documents, that the folks at my former center at FDA, the Center for Tobacco Products, had concluded that one company's blueberry and mango-flavored vapes met the standard for marketing and had concluded that they should come to market. They were overruled through a political process involving the now former commissioner of FDA, Marty Makary. Makary overruled them and said, no, you can't authorize the blueberry and mango flavored products. When the president found out, the president called Makary in on the carpet, and the president overruled Makary. And those products did get authorized.

0: And the problem here is the politicization of what's supposed to be the independent application review process, where expert scientists and researchers, like an umpire in baseball, they just call balls and strikes. They follow the science and they follow the law. In this case, my former colleagues at FDA concluded that those products should be authorized, but they were overruled, I think, for very weak reasons by the former commissioner. And I think it just undermines trust and faith and confidence in the integrity of the application review process.
1: Okay, just so I understand what you're saying, you think the blueberry and the mango should be authorized to be sold?
0: From the evidence that has been made public, and more evidence needs to be shared, it looks like the experts at FDA concluded that there was evidence of benefit. In other words, that a certain percentage of addicted adult cigarette smokers would switch to this product. That's the benefit of any of these alternative products, e-cigarettes, nicotine pouches, heated tobacco products, that there was evidence that a certain percentage of current smokers would switch, coupled with really interesting what's known as age-gating technology, a technology built into the e-cigarette that would make it, if not impossible, extremely difficult for a kid who got their hands on the products to be able to activate it and use it, because the adult who purchases the product has to download an app, scan a driver's license, and then for the e-cigarette to work, it has to be in close proximity to the purchaser's smartphone. So if a parent bought the product, activated it, left it on the coffee table, and then walked away, if a kid picked it up, they wouldn't be able to use it without it being in close proximity to the parent's smartphone. So the two critical elements, evidence of benefit and this age-gating risk mitigation technology, seem to be present in this application. And so I can understand why the experts at FDA said, yeah, this product should come to market.
1: Okay, so if the experts say it should come to market, why would somebody then at the FDA then say, no, it shouldn't? Well, I don't understand what's
0: the
1: holdup then.
0: That's a great question. And he's now the ex-commissioner of FDA. He resigned in lieu of being fired by the president. But the company that we're talking about here is a small e-cigarette company out of California known as GLAS, G-L-A-S. And they released internal documents that's kind of lay all of this out. And so the commissioner's office, in writing, overruled the experts at the Center for Tobacco Products in a very, very short memo that in my experience, was just inadequate. There was no public health rationale. There was no scientific basis whatsoever for overruling the decision. But the commissioner had that power, and he did it. And I think in this instance, it just showed how political the process had gotten once the experts had made their call that either it should come to market or should not come to market. And in this instance, they felt that these products should come to market.
1: Okay, so just so we're all understanding, because it's somewhat convoluted, the experts in the science said that, yes, this is safe enough to come to market. And then the regulators said, no, it shouldn't. President Trump then called ahead and said, why isn't this? And I know I get the argument that the president, it should be a separate organization and a separate entity, and regulators shouldn't be pressed one way or the other. But again, why would, if the science is good and the experts in the FDA say, okay, it should, why would this man not then approve it and then put his job on the line? Obviously, he has a good reason why he wouldn't want to. Shouldn't we be able to find out why?
0: Well, obviously, the only person who can answer that in any detail is the now former commissioner, Marty Makary. But my understanding was that he was predisposed, that he had an understandable general concern about the appeal of flavored e-cigarettes to kids. I had that concern as center director. I have that concern right now. But you have to analyze each application on its facts. And it appears to me, based upon the information that has been made public, as I said, that there was evidence of benefit that a certain percentage of current adult cigarette smokers would switch to the products that contained the mango and blueberry flavoring. And because of the concern I think that we all have or should have about kids using these products, the technology that's been built into the product I wouldn't say it makes it impossible for a kid to use it, but it would make it very, very difficult for a kid to use it. And most importantly, the career scientists at the Center for Tobacco Products at FDA had concluded that this met the standard for marketing, only to be overruled by the political head of the agency. And the system should not work that way.
1: Yeah, interesting. You're upset, or you're calling into question, even though you may disagree with the decision of the man who made it. It should be made independently, regardless of pressures from anyone else in the administration.
0: I think so. I served under the first Trump administration, and I worked with those same experts overseeing the applications back then. I retired in 2022. During the first Trump administration, there was never any pressure whatsoever when it came to the review of applications. That's different from making forward-looking policy. If you're going to say certain flavors can't be in certain products, if you're going to make forward-looking policy in any administration, you have to go through a political clearance process. But that's not application review. Application review should be a sacrosanct process where the public should have confidence and faith that the career experts at agencies like FDA are doing their job, which means following the science and following the law. And any decision they make, some people are going to be happy and some people are going to be unhappy. You're not in the business as a regulator to satisfy one side or the other. Your job as a regulator is to follow the science and the law to the best of your ability. And from what I've seen, it looks like that's what happened here when it was up to the center to make the decision.
1: Yeah, I want to talk about actually vaping and the health of it and all that in a second. But there's quite a bit of a reporting on President Trump sort of putting his thumb on the scale. There's a New York Times article, whether you believe it or not, a number of people who talked who were familiar with this, where he had lunch with some of these industry executives, picked up the phone, called the director. A few moments later, the director resigned. And then a few moments after that, they then allowed the blueberry and the mango to be sold. So, I mean, it's there's a lot of evidence out there that President Trump did put his thumb on the scale.
0: I think if the reporting is true, and I believe the reporting, it goes beyond just the blueberry and mango flavored vapes of this one company. Because if the reporting is accurate, what also followed from that political access that some of the largest tobacco companies that are in the e-cigarette business had to the president was the issuance of a really dubious guidance that changes FDA's enforcement priorities when it comes to flavored e-cigarettes. It's a policy that makes absolutely no sense to me from a public health perspective. It's basically FDA saying, you can put your product on the market even if you don't have an authorization, as long as you meet the eligibility requirements of our guidance here. And that's not the way the law has been written. Congress wrote it in such a way that you can't put a product on the market until you get an authorization from the regulator. And for whatever reason, FDA put out this guidance that said, no, we won't take any enforcement action if you meet the criteria in this guidance, which means that they are permitting illegal, unauthorized products to be on the market, sitting side by side with the products that got their authorizations from FDA. So I'm not saying that there's a direct connection between the lobbying and the donations and the access, but it doesn't look right. It doesn't pass the smell test, and consumers should be concerned about the process by which that policy was created.
1: With this policy, is it just vapes and tobacco, or does it go into anything else like Khartoum or bath salts or anything else like that?
0: It only affects two categories of products that FDA regulates as tobacco products, e-cigarettes and a newer category of products known as nicotine pouches, these little sachet products that have nicotine and flavoring in them but actually don't have any tobacco in them. The policy affects those two categories only.
1: Is vaping, how healthy or unhealthy is vaping compared to cigarettes?
0: If you're a pack-a-day smoker and you've been smoking for decades and you can completely switch to an e-cigarette, there's absolutely no question that you will be significantly reducing your risk of disease, whatever the long-term risks associated with e-cigarettes turn out to be. We don't know yet because they haven't been around long enough. But there's two critical questions that you have to ask when it comes to any category of product. Who is using it and how is it being used? So on the benefit side, in the example of the mango and the blueberry products, there was evidence that a certain percentage of current smokers would switch. That's on the benefit side. On the risk side, what is the evidence that if you put one of these products on the market, that people who shouldn't be using it will start to use it, namely children and adolescents? So we can't look at e-cigarettes in the abstract. We have to consider the benefits and the risks, and the job of the regulator is to assess and to weigh the benefits and the risks. But if you're talking about an addicted smoker and they can completely switch, they'd be switching to a significantly less harmful product.
1: Are we seeing people who never smoke start vaping?
0: Yes. Yes, I think a sizable percentage of current adult vapers today never smoked. Now, e-cigarettes are not without risk, but they are initiating on a product that is less harmful than if they had started smoking cigarettes. But that's not that. There's no benefit there. There's absolutely no benefit. The only benefit is if you can get someone who's using a more harmful product to switch to a less harmful product.
1: Yeah. Are there less harmful vapes than others? In other words, is there a vape light or a vape flavor that is worse for you than some other flavor?
0: I don't think we know the answer to that question. There are differences between products, though, when it comes to how they're constructed and the compounds of concern that can wind up in the aerosol or the vapor. And again, that's the purpose of what we call pre-market review of applications. A company assembles all of its science, submits it to FDA on a pre-market basis, meaning don't sell the product until you get an authorization. And some e-cigarette products have gone through a robust scientific review and gotten their authorization, and some haven't because something came up in the review of the application that led the experts at the agency to conclude that it should not be on the market. So it's very much fact and product specific.
1: Mitch Zeller with us, a couple more minutes, former director of the FDA's Center for Tobacco Products. Mitch, I see vaping shops where there are individual shops where people go in to buy the cigarettes and the vape and all that. How come we don't see them in convenience stores, big box stores, supermarkets, and the like?
0: Well, they can be sold. If it's an authorized product, it can be sold anywhere. There's no legal reason why the authorized products can't be sold in any of the outlets that you just mentioned. The big problem with the e-cigarette market today is that the market is dominated by completely illicit, illegal, flavored disposable vaping products, almost all of which were produced and shipped from China. That is the big issue. But for an FDA-authorized product, there's no restriction on what type of retail outlet can sell it.
1: So the vapes we see, many of them are illegal and not
0: completely
1: regulated? And not regulated and coming in from China.
0: That is correct. And so I'm going to make a, a, a,

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1: Sales, and it's been a failure of the federal government that they haven't taken illicit vapes more seriously, because they are dominating the market, not just here, but in many countries around the world.
2: With this new ruling, we talked about earlier, and I got about a minute here. With this new ruling, will American tobacco companies now get into the vaping business, or have they been in the vaping business?
1: They already are. What this unfortunate guidance document does is say, for any company, small, medium, or large, you have a pending application, you meet the eligibility requirements, your product is still illegal and unauthorized, and you shouldn't put it on the market, but if you put it on the market, we won't take any enforcement action against you. So it creates a new problem, and it does nothing to solve for the existing problem of all those illicit flavored vapes from China.
2: Wow, you pull a thread and you get six more stories out of this. Mitch Zeller, former director of the FDA Center for Tobacco Products. Fascinating conversation, Mitch. Thanks for joining us. Good luck down the road, and I'm sure we'll be talking in the future.
1: Awesome. Thanks for having me. Take care.
2: You got it. Fascinating conversation. America at Night, back in a moment.
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4: That was a pretty interesting conversation about vapes and vape products. We've come a long way from your uncle taking asking you to take money off the nightstand and go over to the local pharmacy and buy yourself a pack of, buy me a pack of Marlboro Reds and buy yourself some baseball cards while you're at it. Yes, that happened to me. I was trying to figure out how old I was when that happened to me. Maybe I was seven, maybe eight, wasn't six. Maybe I was seven, but I remember vividly, hey, McGraw, go, I got some money on my dresser over there. Why don't you go take some money, go get me some Marlboro Reds and get yourself a pack of baseball cards. And I was more than happy to do it. You had to cross the street and everything, and the pharmacy sold it to you. The pharmacy was selling Marlboro Reds to a seven-year-old because, of course, I wasn't buying it for myself. I was buying the baseball cards for myself, and I was buying the Marlboro Reds for my uncle, my godfather. What a story. All right. That's going to do it for hour number one. Stay right there. We got lots more to get to. Hey, a heartwarming story next hour about a bunch of Americans who go down to Mexico who try and counsel Mexican gang members to give up the gang lifestyle and take a different path. Plus, Bill Cleveland, Bill on the Road, where is he in this crazy mixed up world? We'll check in with him next hour as well. And then, of course, it's open phones. Is it the start of the Memorial Day weekend? A lot of people are starting to take their foot off the gas pedal and slow down. So thanks for joining us. Our executive director is Alex Hinton. Our engineer tonight is Richard Good. I'm McGraw-Milhaven. This is America.
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3: Fox News, I'm Sue Guzman. NASCAR legend Kyle Busch has died suddenly at the age of 41. It was announced earlier today that he had been hospitalized with a severe illness. Busch won his final race last Friday in a Truck Series event in Dover, Delaware.
4: Kyle Busch wins at Dover for the fifth time in his career.
5: All right. Yeah, baby.
6: That's awesome. Very good.
5: Good job, team. Way to go.
3: The call on FS1, Busch's career ranking ninth in NASCAR history. He was a two-time series season champion. Federal prosecutors in Chicago dropping charges against four ICE protesters.
7: The decision comes after U.S. Attorney Andrew Boutros met with a federal judge over redacted grand jury transcripts, revealing he was unaware until recently of alleged misconduct, including a prosecutor meeting with a grand juror outside of proceedings, calling the conduct upsetting.
3: America's listening to Fox News.
8: I'm Kelly Bennett for Super Talk Mississippi News, brought to you by Mama Justice. If you've been injured and need legal representation, call Mama Justice for a free consultation at 662-883-6262. The Army Corps of Engineers is moving forward on two major projects in Mississippi. Their fiscal year 2027 budget recommends using $30 million to relieve flooding for the Yazoo Backwater area, a project Senator Cindy Hyde-Smith is thrilled to see moving forward.
9: We had a 500,000 acres underwater for over 6 months that could not be farmed, and it has been a major problem there.
8: It also includes $20 million to repair the Arkabutla Dam, where construction is expected to start in 2028 and should be complete within 5 years.
2: Fox. In a world full of noise.
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8: Previously departed Ole Miss coaches continue to meet up in Baton Rouge as Lane Kiffin rounds out his inaugural assistant coaching pool ahead of his first season at LSU. Fox's Jared Max has the latest.
12: 5 years since Ed Ogeron was fired as the head football coach at LSU, Coach

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1: Previously departed Ole Miss coaches continue to meet up in Baton Rouge as Lane Kiffin rounds out his inaugural assistant coaching pool ahead of his first season at LSU. Fox's Jared Max has the latest.
2: 5 years since Ed Orgeron was fired as the head football coach at LSU, Coach

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1: Previously departed Ole Miss coaches continue to meet up in Baton Rouge as Lane Kiffin rounds out his inaugural assistant coaching pool ahead of his first season at LSU. Fox's Jared Max has the latest.
2: 5 years since Ed Ogeron was fired as the head football coach at LSU, Coach

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11: Hey, it's Thursday, and I know a lot of people are taking off early and hitting the road. So Bill on a Thursday is perfect. Bill Cleveland, our traveling correspondent, America at Night's traveling correspondent. The website is Bill on the Road. Bill Cleveland, welcome back, my friend.
12: Hello there, and good evening from chilly Iowa. They haven't heard of summertime here in Iowa yet. It's still cold.
11: Where are you in Iowa? Iowa is a big, beautiful place.
12: It sure is, yeah. I'm in a town called Clear Lake, Iowa. So I would be, if you know where Des Moines is located, I would be to the east. I guess it would be northeast of Des Moines. But yeah, like a crazy snap of like 50 degree weather up here. It was 90 degrees last week where I was. So I wasn't really, I didn't prepare. I was not prepared, McGraw.
11: I haven't been to Clear Lake, Iowa. I've driven through Clear Lake, Iowa. What is that, Interstate 35 that goes through Clear Lake, Iowa?
12: Close enough.
11: I was on my way to Minneapolis from St. Louis, and I just took

0: like 35 all the way straight up. And that sort of upper Midwest is kind of beautiful country. You kind of feel like you're sort of elevated, even though it's sort of a vista. But what are you doing in Clear Lake, Iowa? What's going on?
1: Well, Clear Lake, Iowa, for folks who are true music buffs, will know that it's a pretty historic place. It's home of the Surf Ballroom. And this is a place that I have always wanted to come and just happened to kind of be along my route. So I decided to spend a day in Clear Lake. And the Surf Ballroom is historic because it was the place where Buddy Holly had his final concert in February of 1959. And I guess I should back up just a little bit. So I've been to, I guess now, all of the real historic Buddy Holly sites. I've been down to Lubbock, Texas, his hometown. I've, you know, seen his grave. Went to Clovis, New Mexico, which is where the Norman Petty recording studios are, where he, you know, recorded his early songs. I've been to the childhood house where his best friend lived, where they wrote some of their early songs. But I'd never been to the Surf Ballroom. And so February 1959, of course, we know, you know, as the song says, the day the music died. Right. And the Surf Ball, first of all, I was stunned at how big this venue is. Right. It's huge. It holds like 2,000 people. And they've got these, you know, just old school like booths all the way around. And then, of course, a huge dance floor and still the original stage with the red curtains and everything. And it's just full of history. And if you know anything about that that night where they had their last concert and, of course, their tour where they were going through Iowa, and they really had a rough time of it. They're in some pretty bad weather. They're traveling in tour buses as part of this winter dance party tour. The Big Bopper, Richie Valens. Waylon Jennings was part of Buddy Holly's band. He wasn't a famous person necessarily at the time, and some other artists. And they just had a real rough go of it. And so Clear Lake was the last stop on their tour, and last on this particular part of the tour. And so Buddy Holly decided to charter a plane that night. And if you know anything about the story, you'll know there were two other seats on that plane. All right. And Waylon Jennings infamously or whatever gave up his seat to the Big Bopper, who he had the flu. OK, so he went on the plane. Richie Valens won a coin toss with a guy named Tommy Alsup, who was from Holly's band. So those three guys went on the plane. And then, you know, an hour or two after the show had ended, as we all know now, the plane crashed here in Clear Lake, Iowa.
0: And so they also they have a marking in the cornfield, do they not? Are you going to go see that?
1: I've actually seen that on a previous trip. Yes, so there's okay. A memorial, it's pretty cool. They have these a gigantic replica of Buddy Holly's glasses at the it's about a mile from the actual crash site. So you'll see that, and then you can walk along the fence line to the actual spot where the plane went down. And kind of cool, today I got to meet the guy who actually owns that land. And he gave me a tour of the Surf Ballroom, and we walked around and we went backstage and, you know, showed me where the, you know, where the coin flip took place, right? We're standing right in the doorway where Richie Valens was, you know, signing autographs for fans and everything. And then right behind him was, you know, the guys and all the commotion about who was going to get on the plane and so forth. And they had their coin toss right there. And then, you know, standing on that stage and looking out was pretty neat. You know, kind of a goosebump moment if you're a music fan. And then, all throughout the building, they have all of these really great, photographs and, of course, old posters from not just that winter dance party, but other folks who would perform there over the years. That was pretty neat to see. And then one cool thing, so they saved the payphone where Buddy Holly made his final phone call. He would always apparently check in with his wife at a venue when he would get to a venue, and so that would have been the last phone call that he made. So they have the pay phone just kind of glassed off, which is, you know, kind of cool. And then right next door, this just opened like a year ago, not even a year ago. They built this really cool like visitor center slash museum, and they have like artifacts. So for example, some of the things that were saved from the plane crash. So like a suitcase that the Big Bopper happened to be carrying, or a briefcase, I think. And then like a billfold that one of the guys had. And then just, you know, guitars and autographed photos. And they have a really cool like interactive thing that they had built where you sit down. It's like a 10-minute documentary, and it goes through the history of the Surf Ballroom, and then also talks about that night. And it's interactive in that after the show is over, you can walk up to this gigantic screen, and you can touch any of the things that pop up to like learn more information about like some of the artists, or you know, that particular tour, or things like that. But just a really neat experience. And if you're a music fan, certainly if you're a Buddy Holly fan, like this is a must see. Like you have to come and see this place.
0: So, is the Surf Ballroom still in use as a concert venue?
1: It is, yeah. So, and it's gone through different owners over the years, and I believe it's, you know, sat dormant for quite some time, and, you know, somebody else purchased it, and so on and so forth. But yeah, so it's still a concert venue, and it is pretty neat when you look up at the wall. They have all these people who had performed there signing autographs and things like that, you know, autograph pictures and stuff. So I mean, I saw, you know, all kinds of artists, and then, you know, modern day folks as well. It's, you know, it seats 2,000 people, so you have these little booths, which I posted a photo of me in one of these booths earlier. It's kind of funny, like, you know, in the 50s, people were a little smaller, and apparently their posture was better because these wooden booths, I mean, they are straight up, no give. And so that was kind of fun. But they still rent those out, of course. And then, of course, you can buy like, you know, general admission tickets, I guess, to you know, be on the dance floor. But a neat venue, and like I said, this museum that they just opened up is really cool. So a really neat experience.
0: What happened with the plane? Well, it was a snowy night. It was a snowy, windy night. Is that what happened? And then they just bad weather?
1: Yeah, so if I remember correctly, they wanted to charter a plane. Well, Buddy Holly wanted to charter a plane because, like I mentioned earlier, like they had just really had a rough go of it. Like people were getting sick and like frostbite. The bus didn't have like adequate heating that they were on for all these stops and everything, and they're tired. And so Holly decided to charter this plane. And I believe when they reached out to the plane company, locally, they like he was either like a backup pilot or something like that. And I was reading like the guy that was the pilot like was prone to vertigo and stuff.
0: Oh my
1: And then
0: goodness.
1: of course you have the weather, which, you know, they said it was okay, but they didn't know about like storms that were kind of in the area. And so yeah, so I mean there were a lot of things. This didn't have to happen. Like there were a lot of things that went wrong. And yeah, just a really sad, 'cause he was, you know, my God, he was just such a young guy. I don't know his exact age, but I mean, was it like 22 or something? I mean, he was really young. Yeah, really, really sad.
0: Yeah.
1: And, you know, and talking with the folks at the museum and at the ballroom today, you know, Clear Lake for a long time really just didn't, I'm not gonna say they didn't have anything to do with this, but they were almost kind of, I don't know if embarrassed is the word, or they didn't want to really bring attention to it because it's, you know, kind of a sad story. And then, but now in recent years, they're kind of embracing it and, you know, celebrating the music history as opposed to focusing too much on the bad part of it.
0: You know, I could see that the it's sort of unseemly to see it as a tourist trap, this tragedy, and
1: Right.
0: taking advantage of it. But you know,
1: Yeah.
0: it's somewhat cathartic. And look, I only know Buddy Holly from the movies, right? And I wasn't
1: Yeah.
0: around in 1959, but the movies, right? The Buddy Holly movie, the Ritchie Valens movie, those are great songs that sort of still. You know, they were very popular in the 80s and the 90s, and still today they're great songs. And these artists were cut down in the youth, and it's just what would have been if they would have lived. It's a sad, sad story.
1: Well, But, I mean, even the Beatles will tell you that Buddy Holly was one of their influences, you know? And so that's pretty cool. I'll tell you a couple quick little fun facts I learned. So in Lubbock, when you go to his grave site, for example, you'll notice that on the grave, his last name is spelled correctly. So his last name is spelled Holly, H-O-L-L-E-Y. That's the correct spelling. But apparently, if I remember correctly, he had signed a recording contract and they spelled his name wrong, H-O-L-L-Y. And he decided to keep that. So that's kind of an interesting little fun fact. The other is, you mentioned some of his early songs. So if you go to the Buddy Holly Center in Lubbock, right next door, they have moved the childhood home of one of his buddies and one of the original Crickets. His name was Jerry Allison. And this is the home where they would hang out as kids and they would write some of these songs. And apparently one day they had gone to a John Wayne movie. And in the John Wayne movie, John Wayne says several times throughout the film, that'll be the day. That was his quote. That was my John Wayne impersonation, by the way. That'll be the day. And so when they went to write their song, that was the name of the song. That'll be the day. And so it came from a John Wayne movie. I thought that was kind of cool.
0: Speaking of movies, you've seen the Buddy Holly story with Gary Busey.
1: I have, yes. Yeah, that movie.
0: Gary Busey is fantastic in that. I mean, if there's ever been an actor that has just encompassed the role and just the mannerisms and the glasses and the mystique, and Gary Busey was best he's ever done was that Buddy Holly story.
1: Yeah, and another thing too, you're talking about just video. They have at this museum next to the ballroom. They have like some old archive video Buddy Holly on stage, and there's not really much video of him at all, and so it was really neat to see some of that stuff I had never seen before. They had it as part of this exhibit, so just a really neat experience all the way around.
0: You know, I have this ongoing debate with my buddies. I've seen the Buddy Holly story a couple times, and it ends where the plane takes off, and it, you know, it sort of ends, but I vaguely remember an alternate ending, not where Buddy Holly lives, but it ends different. The movie ends differently. And my friends always make fun of me that you know, they think I am hallucinating, but I'm convinced there was another ending to that movie that they released. It just ended differently. But that movie was great. I love that movie.
1: Yeah, no, it's a sad story, but it is, you know, that was 67 years ago. Like, that's crazy that it happened that long ago. And
0: It's 67 years ago, and you're still wanting to go visit the place where it happened, right?
1: Exactly. I mean, that's absolutely. I selfless plug here. So I have a book out called The Ultimate American Music Bucket List. And so this came out a few years ago. And so anybody that's interested in music sites like this, I have all of them, like recording studios and homes you can tour and statues of musicians and all this stuff. And I had been to like 95% of the things. So one of them in the book that I had never gone to was the Surf Ballroom. So I wanted to, that was on my bucket list from the bucket list book. I was able to check that off today. So that was pretty good.
0: The man is a prolific author. He's got the Ultimate American Music Bucket List. And of course, his newest one was rocketing up the charts. 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You got any book signings coming up anywhere?
1: I had one today. Yeah, I had a nice group. I did have, now this lady's probably not listening. Occasionally you have like a weird thing that'll happen. So I'm giving my talk and everything's going well. But this woman, she was a little older and just no filter. And she's just talking through my presentation and just, you know, and nothing like bad, but she would just start interjecting things as though she and I were just having

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1: Don McLean's song and how he wrote it and why he wrote it, and you know, because I mean, was it called "The Day the Music Died" before the move, before the song, or did the song sort of dub it?
2: The song is called "American Pie." And so "The Day the Music Died" is just part of the, you know,
1: part of the song, lyrics.
2: But and they'll have actually a statue of Don McLean, I think this year or next year, in front of the Surf Ballroom, in tribute to him in that song. Yep.
1: All right. Bill on the Run, or Bill on the Road, I should say. Bill on the Road. Books are everywhere. And you can find out more. You can follow him along on his journey across America, BillOnTheRoad.com. Bill Cleveland, good stuff. Be safe. We'll check in with you next Thursday.
2: Okay. Sounds good. See you later.
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4: All right, that's going to do it for us here for hour number two. By the way, I found that Mitch McConnell quote that I was trying to find earlier. Former Senate Republican leader Mitch McConnell slammed Acting Attorney General Todd Blanche today. Here's what he said. Quote, so the nation's top law enforcement official is asking for a slush fund to pay people who assaulted cops? Utterly stupid, morally wrong, take your pick. Mitch McConnell in a strongly worded statement going after Acting Attorney General Todd Blanche. So a little bit of infighting going on with the Republican Party. So you got that going on. And, of course, a whole lot of other news going on. But things are starting to wind down a little bit, and people starting to take their foot off the gas pedal as they sort of start to celebrate Memorial Day, the first weekend, right, the official kickoff for summer. I was at a baseball game today with the little one. I'll tell you about that when we come back. But open phones next hour. Start lining up the calls. We'd love to hear from you. We love new callers. We love first-time callers. We love text messages. 1-844-2-McGraw. 1-844-262-4729 or 1-844-2-McGraw. America at Night. Our executive director is Alex Hinton. Our engineer tonight is Richard Good. I'm McGraw Millhaven. This is America at Night on Westwood One.
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1: Fox News, I'm Chris DeMeo. NASCAR icon Kyle Busch has died.
2: He won 234 races across the sport's three national series, more than any driver in history, including 63 in the Cup Series.
1: Fox's Jay Berman. Busch's family earlier on Thursday said that he was hospitalized with severe illness. Kyle Busch was 41. The nation's new Federal Reserve Chair will be sworn in Saturday at the White House.
3: President Trump will host the swearing-in ceremony for the new Federal Reserve Chair, Kevin Warsh. It's the first time a Fed chair has been sworn in at the White House since Alan Greenspan nearly 40 years ago.
1: Fox's Jessica Rosenthal. Warsh was confirmed by the Senate earlier this month. He replaces Jerome Powell. Senate Republicans left Washington for the Memorial Day recess without voting on a roughly $70 billion bill to fund immigration enforcement agencies. 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
7: President Trump has been touting the economy, recently saying it's roaring. But that is not how most Americans see it. Three quarters of voters in our Fox News poll rate the economy negatively. 60% say their personal financial situation is in bad shape. Even more striking, 70% say it feels like the economy is getting worse. That's up 15 points compared to a year ago and ties a record high. More Republicans than Democrats say things are improving. But even among Republicans, more than half say the national economy, as well as their own finances, are bad. Overall, twice as many voters say the administration's policies are hurting rather than helping the economy. Meanwhile, everyday costs continue to sting. Majorities say groceries, gas, health care, and housing costs are major problems for their family, with concern about gas prices nearly doubling since last fall. I'm Dana Blanton, and that's your Poll Parade.
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9: As the U.S. expects China to commit to billions in U.S. goods, lawmakers and auto industry execs are urging the Trump administration to continue to ban Chinese vehicles in the U.S., fearing, some say, the president could lift the ban that includes a 100% tariff on them, making it impossible for manufacturers to import and resell Chinese vehicles. U.S. Trade Rep Jamison Greer, who was with the president recently in China, saying there are no plans to amend the Connect car rule that restricts the importation and sale of vehicle connectivity systems and automated driving systems that are linked to foreign adversaries. Commerce Secretary Howard Lutnick has also ruled out Chinese investments in the U.S. auto sector, suggesting the president wouldn't allow it. That is a new bipartisan bill has also been introduced aimed at expanding restrictions on Chinese cars in the U.S. That's Fox Wheels. I'm Jeff Manasso, Fox News.
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5: Fox News, I'm Sue Guzman. NASCAR legend Kyle Busch, a two-time Cup Series champion, has died at the age of 41. Fox's Jay Berman is more.
6: It was announced earlier Thursday that Busch was hospitalized as a result of severe illness. He pulled out of this weekend's Coca-Cola 600 from Charlotte, which was going to be the first time in more than a decade that Busch missed a

0: Cup Series race.
1: A new Fox News poll finds voters believe fraud in federal social programs is rampant.
2: More than 7 out of 10 people think welfare and social service program fraud in the U.S. is a common occurrence. How should that be dealt with? More than half of respondents, 56%, say the priority should be on ensuring benefits are available, while 43% say emphasis should be on preventing fraud.
1: Fox's Gernal Scott reporting. 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
12: 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And then, you know, after 2 minutes, they find like two missile launchers, and then you tell the drone, these two drones now destroy the launchers that you found. So this is how you move manual operations into what we call human intent or task autonomy.
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13: 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It can also use the personal data to create dashboards to help a user track their money. ChatGPT follows other AIs like Perplexity in offering such integrations. 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
6: News. I'm Chris DeMeo. NASCAR icon Kyle Busch has died.
7: He won 234 races across the sport's three national series, more than any driver in history, including 63 in the Cup Series.
6: Fox's Jay Berman. Busch's family said early on Thursday that he was hospitalized with severe illness. Kyle Busch was 41. A new Fox News poll finds voters believe fraud in federal social programs is rampant.
8: More than 7 out of 10 people think welfare and social service program fraud in the U.S. is a common occurrence. How should that be dealt with? More than half of respondents, 56%, say the priority should be on ensuring benefits are available, while 43% say emphasis should be on preventing fraud.
6: Fox's Grinnell Scott. 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
13: On a recent episode of Crime and Justice with Donna Rotuno, Donna discussed evidence chain of custody in the Idaho murders case with forensic criminologist Dr. Brent Turney.
14: If an officer says, look, I was taking notes on what was happening throughout the course of this day, and then later I went back to do it, is that something that is not allowed?
15: The sloppy
10: I mean, you got to do it in real time as you're doing it so you don't mess up and lose things. Like in this case, they were doing exactly what you were saying. They were putting things off. Like, for example, we have a bloody bracelet that was found eventually in the photographs that were released in the first floor bedroom on the right. This bloody bracelet was photographed in that place, and then somebody picked it up and moved it to a desk in the same room. And then they photographed it there. Incidentally, I don't think they knew they were photographing it because they never collected it. They intended to collect it, but they were excited and they forgot because they weren't doing it in real time.
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11: I'm Ashley DeBorkin with Fox Celebrity Profile with Adeline Rudolph and Tati Gabrielle of Mortal Kombat 2. The film reunites the longtime friends who also co-starred in Netflix's chilling adventures of Sabrina.
15: To be able to do this together again and is a dream come true, and to see the journey that we've taken from starting off in TV together to then being able to do this incredible big blockbuster movie portraying iconic characters is insane.
16: Yeah, you couldn't ask for anything better. Yeah. Like, even like being able to do like days like this, or like doing press junkets, right. It's like, I'm like, oh, like, yeah. I've got my favorite part done. It's so fun. And then how do you feel that helped you on screen? Your off-screen friendship, how did that really help you? Or you can even see how it kind of like shines through the characters.
15: Yes.
17: Obviously, our friendship is different than Katana and Jade's friendship, but that love and that loyalty was already like such a strong foundation for us to start off.
11: Ashley DeVorkin, Fox News.
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5: Fox News, I'm Sue Guzman. President Trump says talks with Iran are ongoing as he continues to hold off on re-escalating the conflict with Tehran.
6: We're negotiating, and we'll see. But either we're going to get it one way or the other. We're going to either make sure they don't have a nuclear weapon, or we're going to have to do something very drastic.
5: The president insists Iran must abandon its nuclear ambitions as part of any permanent ceasefire deal. NASCAR legend Kyle Busch has died at the age of 41. Fox's Jay Berman.
7: It was announced earlier Thursday that Busch was hospitalized as a result of severe illness. He pulled out of this weekend's Coca-Cola 600 from Charlotte, which was going to be the first time in more than a decade that Busch missed a Cup Series race.
5: AP reports Busch was testing in the Chevrolet racing simulator Wednesday when he became unresponsive and sent to a hospital. America's listening to Fox News.
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8: This is House Call for Health. May is Older Americans Month. The Administration for Community Living says it's a time to recognize older Americans' contributions, highlight aging trends, and reaffirm commitment to serving older adults. This year's theme is Champion Your Health, focusing on prevention, wellness, and personal responsibility. It encourages older Americans to take an active role in managing their own health, advocating for themselves, and making informed decisions that support independence. The Awareness Month was started back in 1963, when only about 17 million living Americans Americans had reached their 65th birthday. It was also a time when about a third of older Americans lived in poverty, and there were fewer programs to help them meet their needs. That year, President John F. Kennedy and members of the National Council of Senior Citizens met, leading to the creation of Senior Citizens Month, which was changed later to Older Americans Month. For more health news, go to foxnewshealth.com. 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I'm Lisa Brady, Fox News.
9: I'm Chad Pergram with the Speaker's Lobby. The One Big Beautiful Bill hit Alaska hard when it comes to health care. Couple that with lapsed Obamacare subsidies, which Republicans haven't renewed, and that's why GOP Alaska Senator Dan Sullivan might face a competitive re-election bid this fall. Former statewide Democratic Alaska Representative Mary Peltola is running against Sullivan. Peltola took a swipe at Sullivan's support for the GOP mega bill, pointing to a think tank's projection that it would take health care coverage away from millions of Americans. Sullivan appears well aware of his vulnerability on the issue. In the past month or so, he has broken with the GOP twice to side with Senate Democrats on health provisions, one on lowering out-of-pocket health care costs. The other vote was about insurers denying or delaying care. Sullivan was also among four GOP senators who broke with the party and voted to extend the Obamacare tax credits late last year, after previously voting against similar measures. The bill did not reach the 60-vote threshold to break a de facto filibuster. With the Speaker's Lobby, Chad Pergram, Fox News.
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4: I'm Chris DeMeo. NASCAR legend Kyle Busch, a two-time Cup Series champion, is dead at 41.
5: It was announced earlier Thursday that Busch was hospitalized as a result of severe illness. He pulled out of this weekend's Coca-Cola 600 from Charlotte, which was going to be the first time in more than a decade that Busch missed a Cup Series race.
4: Fox's Jay Berman, Busch was nicknamed Rowdy due to his fierce competitiveness. A new Fox News poll finds voters believe fraud in federal social programs is rampant.
6: More than 7 out of 10 people think welfare and social service program fraud in the U.S. is a common occurrence. How should that be dealt with? More than half of respondents, 56%, say the priority should be on ensuring benefits are available, while 43% say emphasis should be on preventing fraud.
4: Fox's Granola Scott. 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
3: From the coast to the Delta and all points in between, the stories of your Mississippi, all 82 counties, are heard here. With Super Talk Mississippi News, what happens? 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
8: I'm Gianna Gelosi with your Fox True Crime Minute. He was described as a ghost for being able to elude authorities for three decades, but now a man accused of killing his punk rock singer roommate back in 1993 in Detroit is behind bars. Richard Wurstein, who also went by the name Joseph Allen Stavros, was arrested in Panama in April, wanted for the alleged murder of his roommate, Rodney Barger. At the time of his death, the 23-year-old was a vocalist for the punk rock band Cold as Life. Wurstein was initially arrested for murder days after the crime, but failed to appear for his trial, and a warrant was issued for his arrest. After that, he vanished. U.S. Marshals took over the case in 2022, finding Wurstein had been arrested several times over the years under various identities. He was eventually tracked down to a dog park in Panama City. When he was taken into custody, police say Wurstein confessed to his true identity after being found with a fake ID and admitted to entering Panama illegally in 2005. 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I'm Gianna Gelosi with your Fox True Crime Minute.
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9: In a recent social media video, War Secretary Pete Hegseth announced the formation of a special review panel, which will look at the military's legal system. The reason?
10: We must deliver reliable advice, better investigations, fair military justice, and better support across the board.
9: The secretary also spoke about what he expects the outcome to include.
10: This review will result in concrete recommendations to cut bureaucracy, strengthen training and culture, and make our legal professionals far more effective.
9: Hegseth said that the goal is not to tear anything down. Instead,
10: it's about strengthening and modernizing the system so that our vital Judge Advocate General Corps can better support the warfighter, uphold the rule of law, and deliver the absolute best legal services that our troops have earned.
9: Hegseth also cited the goal of providing better investigations. Kevin Uretsky, Fox News.
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7: News. I'm Sue Guzman. President Trump announcing that the U.S. will send an additional 5,000 American troops to Poland comes after he recently ordered the withdrawal of 5,000 U.S. troops from Germany after Chancellor Friedrich Merz criticized the U.S.'s conflict with Iran. Secretary of State Marco Rubio will be attending a NATO foreign minister meeting in Sweden today. President Trump has been threatening to pull the U.S. from the alliance. NASCAR legend Kyle Busch has died at the age of 41.
8: It was announced earlier Thursday that Busch was hospitalized as a result of severe illness. He pulled out of this weekend's Coca-Cola 600 from Charlotte, which was going to be the first time in more than a decade that Busch missed a Cup Series race.
7: Fox's Jay Berman. AAA estimates a record 39.1 million Americans will drive 50 miles this Memorial Day weekend. 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
9: I'm Kelly Bennett with the SuperTalk AgriNews Network, and here's your Sunrise Ag Report. In March, 35 food and agriculture groups released the 10th annual Feeding the Economy Report, a farm-to-fork study of the entire U.S. agricultural supply chain. The report makes it clear that food and ag go far beyond what happens in the field. In the 2026 report, food and agriculture were tied to $10.4 trillion in economic output. That's about one-fifth of everything the U.S. economy produces. The system also supports nearly 49 million jobs across the country. At the heart of it all, farmers and ranchers. Their work provides the raw ingredients that feed families, supply businesses, and keep supply chains running.
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11: Hello, I'm Sean Tindall, Commissioner of the Mississippi Department of Public Safety. Since 2021, Mississippi has seen a 25% reduction in fatalities involving crashes with commercial motor vehicles. Many of those crashes could have been avoided. DPS, through its MHP's Motor Carrier Unit and the Commercial Transportation Enforcement Division, is partnering with Big Rig Truckers to conduct safety checks across our state for the Trooper and Trucker Safety Initiative. The Department of Public Safety and the Federal Motor Carrier Safety Administration are working together to keep

0: 26 now after the hour. Welcome back. You're with America in the Morning. Death row inmate receives a reprieve in Tennessee after an aborted execution attempt. Correspondent Lisa Dwyer explains.
1: Tennessee's governor has granted a one-year stay of execution for Tony Carruthers after his lethal injection was halted when officials struggled to find a vein for more than an hour. Maria DeLiberato, an attorney for Carruthers, says she saw him wincing and groaning and called it horrible to watch. The Tennessee Department of Corrections says medical personnel had quickly established a primary IV line, but were unable to find a suitable vein for a backup line, as required by the state's execution protocol. Carruthers was sentenced to death after he was found guilty in the 1994 kidnappings and murders of three people in Memphis. I'm Lisa Dwyer.
0: Millions in the U.S. are getting away for the Memorial Day weekend. Correspondent Jennifer King reports that high gas prices, with every state now above $4 a gallon, isn't stopping everyone.
2: AAA predicts 45 million Americans will travel at least 50 miles from home this holiday weekend, around 39 million by car. It's a record number, but only about a 1% increase from 2025. Inflation and fuel prices are putting a dent in travelers' wallets. Government data shows airfares have gone up 20% this year, and AAA says the average price for gas is up 30%.
3: My guess is that we're going to start to see some people making choices maybe not to travel as far.
2: Oakland University business professor Michael Greiner says Americans prioritize travel but are likely to be making some adjustments.
3: They might not eat out as much as they might have, or they might not spend as much money on certain more expensive activities.
2: I'm Jennifer King.
0: America in the Morning for Friday, May 22nd, 2026 is produced by Jeff McKay. I'm John Trout. This is Westwood One.
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0: This is America in the Morning from Westwood One. Coming up this half hour,
17: the House Oversight Committee hears closed-door testimony from a key witness in the Jeffrey Epstein investigation. I'm John Stolness in Washington.
18: The U.S. Secretary of State says Cuba poses a national security threat. I'm Clayton Neville.
19: A developing El Nino will tamp down the Atlantic hurricane season this year. I'm Jennifer King.
20: A judge drops felony charges against a school administrator for a shooting by a six-year-old student. I'm Katie Clark with details.
21: Competitive eater Joey Chestnut is on probation after pleading guilty to a misdemeanor battery charge. I'm Gethin Coolball.
22: Star Wars hops a flight from the small screen to return to theaters this summer.

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7: Your Southwest Mississippi forecast from the National Weather Service calls for an 80% chance of showers and thunderstorms today and a high near 82 degrees. Tonight, a 30% chance of showers and thunderstorms, increasing cloudiness, a low around 69. Showers and possibly a thunderstorm tomorrow, high near 86, chance of rain 90%.
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0: action-filled tale with a wider scope. And doggone it if that Grogu ain't adorable. The Mandalorian and Grogu gets 4 jetpacks out of 5. I'm Kevin Carr, and that's the way I see it.
1: That's our show for today, Friday, May 22nd, 2026. Make it a safe Memorial Day weekend. America in the Morning is produced by Jeff McKay. I'm John Trout. This is Westwood One.
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8: Fox News, I'm CJ Papa. President Trump says he's willing to give Iran a couple of days to send its response to the latest U.S. proposal. While in Sweden this morning at a meeting of NATO leaders.
9: We await word on those conversations that are ongoing. There's been some slight progress. I don't want to exaggerate it, but there's been a little bit of movement, and that's good. The fundamentals remain the same. Iran can never have a nuclear weapon.
8: Secretary of State Marco Rubio adding.
9: They're trying to convince Oman, by the way, to join them in this tolling system in an international waterway. There is not a country in the world that should accept that.
8: NASCAR nation in mourning after a legendary driver suddenly dies.
10: Kyle Busch was battling a severe illness before his death, according to his family, but not much more is known.
8: Fox's Chandley Painter, the two-time NASCAR Cup Series champ, was known as Rowdy to fans, capturing more than 200 career wins. Kyle Busch was just 41 years old. 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
12: Your Southwest Mississippi forecast from the National Weather Service calls for an 80% chance of showers and thunderstorms today and a high near 82 degrees. Tonight, a 30% chance of showers and thunderstorms, increasing cloudiness, a low around 69. Showers and possibly a thunderstorm tomorrow, high near 86. Chance of rain, 90%.

0: I'm Kelly Bennett for Super Talk Mississippi News. Great news for coast residents. NOAA is predicting a below-normal hurricane season for the Atlantic Basin this year. Fox's Eben Brown has more.
1: A high chance of an El Nino means forecasters at NOAA think the Atlantic Basin will produce fewer cyclones this summer. They're predicting 8 to 10 named storms.
2: Of these, 3 to 6 hurricanes with winds at or above 74 miles an hour, and 1 to 3 major hurricanes, that's your category 3 to 5, with winds at or above 111 miles an hour.
1: NOAA Director Neil Jacobs adds Pacific storms are predicted to be more numerous. Those can affect both the U.S. Southwest and the Hawaiian Islands.
0: The 2026 Atlantic hurricane season starts June 1st and runs through November 30th.
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0: Heavy rainfall is expected over Mississippi into next week, with total rainfall amounts of 2 to 5 inches on average. A look at your state forecast from the National Weather Service. Northern Mississippi will be rainy with showers and thunderstorms today and highs near 80. Tonight will be mostly cloudy with more showers and thunderstorms and lows in the mid to upper 60s. Central Mississippi will see showers and thunderstorms with highs in the lower 80s. Tonight will be mostly cloudy with more showers and thunderstorms and lows nearing 70. Southern Mississippi will also experience showers and thunderstorms through the day with highs in the low to mid 80s. Tonight will be mostly cloudy with showers and thunderstorms and lows in the lower 70s. 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
12: Good morning and welcome in. It is Mornings with Richard Cross on this Friday, May 22nd. Thanks for being with us. Alongside Lance Tolbert, I'm Richard Cross. We're glad to have you along. Fridays have become a little bit different over the last few weeks, and we're going to continue with that. We've got updates for you what the weather is going to be like, some of the things that have happened on this day, some news headlines, sports updates, and then you're going to get a chance to hear again from some of the interviews from throughout the course of the week. We'll tell you about that more as we go along with you on the show this morning. Across the state of Mississippi, we've got, kind of the weather that you would expect for this time of year. For the most part, we're going to be in the upper 70s to the mid-80s with lows in the 60s, maybe even the low 70s. It's going to be mostly cloudy and overcast with most of the state with a chance for rain, showers, some thunderstorms mixed in, somewhere between 50 and 80%, really north to south in the entire state of Mississippi. Northern part of the state, you're going to be in the mid-70s. Thunderstorms, very possible. Going to be humid and cloudy, even if it's not raining. Central Mississippi, high around 82 with lows in the upper 60s, lower 70s. Showers and thunderstorms likely for you throughout the day. And in coastal Mississippi, the southern part of the state, going to be low 80s and a chance for those showers and thunderstorms popping up. Very high humidity across the state with dew points in the 60s and the 70s, which means it's going to feel muggy wherever you are, and it doesn't really matter if the sun's out. Cloudy, muggy, just kind of, ugh. Much of this is going to continue through the Memorial Day weekend with chances of rain and some thunderstorms on Saturday, though a little bit lower chance on Saturday, and then into Sunday and Monday as well. So hang in there. We'll have great sunshine ahead, but this is that time of year where got a lot of chances for rain and thunderstorms. Again, today is May 22nd. Some birthdays, famous birthdays popping up along the way. The Joker, Novak Djokovic, was born on this day in 1987. The Serbian tennis star, widely regarded as one of the greatest of all time. Naomi Campbell, the British supermodel and actress, was born on this day in 1970. English singer and songwriter, former lead singer of the Smiths, Morrissey, born today in 1959. Bernie Taupin was born in 1950, the legendary songwriter and longtime collaborator with the great Elton John. Sir Arthur Conan Doyle, born in 1859. He was the creator of Sherlock Holmes. Laurence Olivier, born in 1907, passed away in 1989, one of the greatest British actors of the 20th century. And Tommy John, the Major League Baseball pitcher, famous or perhaps infamous for Tommy John surgery, that UCL injury that is so common in baseball players, especially pitchers. And he had a long career in the big leagues, played with multiple teams. On this day in 1455, long time ago, the War of the Roses began in England. The first battle of St. Albans saw the Yorkists defeat the Lancastrians, sparking decades of civil war between the rival factions. I don't know if they had a scoreboard where they kept that, the Yorks over the Lancaster. Anyway, today in 1807, Aaron Burr. I feel like Aaron Burr is more famous now than he has been at any point in history because of the popularity of the musical Hamilton. He served as vice president of the United States, went on trial on this day in 1807 for treason. He was accused of plotting to create an independent nation in the southwestern United States and Mexico. Eventually, he was acquitted of those charges. In 1906, the Wright brothers received a patent for their, quote, flying machine, close quote. 1939, Germany and Italy signed the Pact of Steel, a formal military and political alliance that helped form the axis of power for World War II. 1960, the strongest earthquake ever recorded with a 9.5 magnitude on the Richter scale struck Chile, triggering massive tsunamis across the Pacific. It was 1961 when President John F. Kennedy announced the creation of the Peace Corps. In 1972, President Richard Nixon made a trip to Moscow. He was the first U.S. president to visit the Soviet Union. It led to key arms control agreements at the time. In 1992, Johnny Carson hosted his final episode of The Tonight Show after nearly 30 years. It drew around 50 million viewers. He was simply the best. And finally, in 2011, a devastating EF5 tornado struck Joplin, Missouri, killing at least 158 people. It was one of the deadliest tornadoes in modern U.S. history. So that is some of what is going on this day, May 22nd, around the world and in U.S. history as well. As far as news headlines for right here in the Magnolia State, Mississippi's shrimp season is less than a week away. The Mississippi Department of Marine Resources has set the opening day for the 26-27 shrimp season in state territorial waters for 6 a.m. on Tuesday, May 26th, the day after Memorial Day. All state regulations will be in effect, and all boats engaged in catching or transporting shrimp from Mississippi waters must be licensed or have proper permits before beginning their operations. Recreational and commercial shrimp season north of the Intracoastal Waterway closes at 12:01 on January 1st of next year. South of the Intracoastal Waterway and west of the Gulfport Shrimp Channel, shrimp season lasts until May 1st of next year. So a long season. Staff will continue to sample coastal waters prior to the opening date. The shrimp season opening date is tentative. It could be postponed if sampling indicates movement of large numbers of juvenile brown shrimp into the area. Additionally, Marine Patrol officers will be available to perform dockside courtesy inspections of turtle excluder devices upon request of the shrimpers. Turtle excluder devices are specialized grids with escape openings installed in trawl nets. They allow endangered sea turtles to escape safely while the shrimp remain captured. While the shrimp season is right around the corner, you are reminded that licensed live bait shrimping is open year-round in designated areas. Lots of talk about AI, and Mississippi is not taking a backseat to anyone. Mississippi has unveiled a statewide plan to navigate the ever-evolving roadmap of artificial intelligence with the overarching goal of boosting its workforce. Governor Tate Reeves made the announcement yesterday that the Mississippi statewide AI framework is in effect, articulating priorities and providing a structured stage-by-stage map of the AI skills learners need from K through 12th grade and then career leadership. The governor added that the framework is rooted in the idea that AI will not replace human input, but rather will strengthen it. The framework was developed by the AI Workforce Readiness Council, a subcommittee of the State Workforce Investment Board, in partnership with Accelerate Mississippi and the Mississippi Artificial Intelligence Network. Feel like we'll get more stories out of that as we move forward. We've talked a ton about testing scores in Mississippi. Just under 76% of Mississippi's third graders passed the initial state reading assessment during the 25-26 school year. The Mississippi Department of Education reported yesterday that 75.6%, or a little over 24,000 third grade pupils, cleared the initial administration of the reading test. A total of almost 32,000 students took the test. The figure marked about a 2% decline in the number of students who passed. 24-25 school year, 77% of third graders passed the initial administration, 85% almost when it was all said and done after the retests. Those retests are coming soon. Some have already been taken. Up to two are allowed for students who don't pass the initial test. The first batch of retests happened May 11th through the 15th. The second retest window comes up in late June. Law in Mississippi requires third graders to pass a reading assessment to qualify promotion to fourth grade. Some students may qualify for good cause exemptions to be promoted to their next grade level. Coming up, we'll keep an eye on those scores. Coming up next will be results that we get early in the fall semester of the 26-27 school year. So hopefully those numbers will continue to improve with the retesting that is happening in the weeks to come. Coming up, we have got a lot for you this morning. In our next segment, next couple of segments, you're going to hear a conversation that Lucian Smith had filling in for me on Monday of this week with the chairman of the Mississippi Republican Party, Mike Hurst. So that's coming up in the 7 o'clock hour. You will hear from my interview with Burl Kane, who is executive director of the Department of Corrections in Mississippi. Also, a good visit that I had with Senator Daniel Sparks in the 7 o'clock hour. In the 8 o'clock hour, Woody Bailey with an update as we get closer to cruising the coast.
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0: With us in studio is the chairman of the Mississippi Republican Party, Mike Hurst. How you doing, Mr. Chairman?
1: Good morning, Lucian. Great to be here, buddy.
0: Hey, thank you for taking the time to be here. I know you've got your full-time job that pays you, your full-time job as chairman that doesn't, and I think another job with the RNC that probably also doesn't pay you.
1: No, it's a blessing. It's a blessing. So everything's good.
0: Well, how are things at the party right now?
1: We're rocking and rolling. We're getting ready for a big statewide gala that we're putting on, the 2026 Lincoln Reagan Trump Gala. So we're getting we got a very exciting special guest speaker. I can't tell your audience yet who that is, but it's going to be a huge event here in Jackson area.
0: Do we have a location yet for it? Or?
1: Yeah, it's out at the Sheridan in Flowood.
0: That's great.
1: Yep.
0: And if people want to go get tickets for that, where can they do
1: yeah,
0: it?
1: Yeah, just reach out to us at the state party, msgop.org, and we'll set you up.
0: That's awesome. That's very exciting. What, I mean, I assume you feel pretty good about our three Republican congressmen getting reelected?
1: I think they'll be okay, yeah. I mean, we're not taking anything for granted, obviously. But, no, I think they've done a fantastic job in Congress. I think the voters really like what they're doing. They're supporting the president, supporting conservative policies, and frankly, just making all of Mississippi better.
0: What about in the Senate race? I mean, obviously, Cindy Hyde Smith's got an opponent.
1: Yeah, she does, and he's loud, and he's obnoxious, and, you know, he's supported by out-of-state interests like George Soros and Chuck Schumer and all the typical progressives from the left, but I think Senator Hyde Smith will do well in that race. What I will tell your listeners is we can't, as Republicans, we can't sit back and just take it for granted. You know, if you look at the primaries, both the Democratic and the Republican primaries back in March, the Democrats had a huge turnout in their primary. And so I've been telling our state central committee at the Mississippi Republican Party, I've been telling any voter that I meet, any folks that we're out talking to, that we can't sit back, we can't have this comfortable mentality that Mississippi is just a red state and we win every time. We've got to get out and work. And I'll give the senator credit. She is out there working. I saw her in photos down at the tornado victims down in the Brookhaven area a couple weeks ago. And so she's out and about the state. I know she's talking to the president about farmers here in Mississippi. She just had a huge win down in, I think it was

0: Franklin County, the hospital down there, saving that hospital for rural Mississippians. So she is everywhere doing everything, and I think in November she will be victorious, and that's a good thing for Mississippi.
1: How closely in federal elections are y'all, do y'all, I guess you can't really coordinate with the campaigns directly, can you?
0: No.
1: You've got to do your own effort to get people out to the polls.
0: Yeah, I mean, we as, you know, after the primaries, we can obviously help campaigns, and we do help campaigns, and we do make sure that voters are not only getting out, traditional get out the vote types of efforts, door knocking, phone banking, but also, you know, we at the Mississippi Republican Party, since I've been chairman, have put a special focus on election integrity, just like the RNC is doing nationally. President Trump has led on this. But in the 2024 election cycle here in Mississippi, we recruited and deployed more poll workers and more attorneys throughout the state to make sure every legal vote was counted. And I'm proud of what our state party has done in that instance.
1: So what all will y'all be doing gearing up for the 26th election?
0: So right now what we've done is we've appointed an election integrity director at the party. We've appointed a grassroots director at the party. And what we're trying to do is make sure not only our county chairmen are informed, but they're ready, because those are the boots on the grounds. Those are the men and women who have the connections in their local communities to make sure we have the bodies that are necessary to get out the vote. And we're trying to coordinate all that from the party. I tell our county chairman all the time, it's definitely a bottom-up organization, because they're the ones that are most important in the Republican Party. They're the ones that are out there talking to voters, getting voters to the polls, and making sure the Republicans are elected.
1: Obviously, the governor made a little news last week.
0: No, I didn't see that. What happened?
1: wanted to get your thoughts on, you know, there was a lot of excitement, obviously, from people who thought we could beat Benny Thompson this year. Obviously, you've got a nominee in two. I know you're going to work hard to try to get that person elected. That's not the most likely outcome in the second congressional district. What were your thoughts on congressional redistricting?
0: What I would tell you is, anytime that you play a sport and the game is rigged from the get-go, that is, the district, congressional district 2, has been rigged for decades now, because, you know, old Supreme Court precedent required the state to draw that as a majority-minority district. So effectively, we did what our Constitution forbids us to do, which is draw a district based upon the color of someone's skin. As, you know, the recent Calais case came down from the Supreme Court, that is just repugnant to our idea of a colorblind society and what the Constitution requires. It's exciting the Supreme Court has gotten that right, but we still, as we sit here today, have an unconstitutional congressional district that Benny Thompson represents. And I agree. I think we will beat Benny Thompson. The governor was in a bind, because a lot of governors around the country are getting a lot of pressure to do this, but unfortunately, we had already had our primaries in March. As we sit here today, Lucian, we're about 169 days from the general election. And even if you were to just invalidate the primary and the litigation that would ensue from that, you would have that litigation. We, the party, Republicans, would have to spend money on litigation, on lawyers, on legal fees to try to fight that in court. And, you know, it's just not enough time to turn around and get this done within 169 days. So I would much rather prefer that we spend our donors' money on getting Republicans elected rather than paying lawyers in the courtroom. So it was a tough decision for the governor. I think he made the right decision considering the cost and everything involved. But at the end of the day, Benny Thompson's days are numbered. And I will tell you this, it has nothing to do with Benny Thompson's race. Absolutely not. I mean, I've been trolled on social media. I tell people all the time, I don't care if he's white, purple, red, green. If he's a Democrat, then it's our job as Republicans to get him out of office, because he does not hold the values and the principles that most Mississippians and, frankly, most Americans hold. And I would just ask your listeners, what has Benny Thompson done for the Mississippi Delta over the last three decades that he's been in Congress, other than enrich himself? And so that's one of the main reasons. He hasn't done a thing for the Mississippi Delta, and we've got to get rid of him politically, get him voted out of the congressional district 2.
1: Do you think you can draw four congressional districts that are solidly Republican districts in Mississippi?
0: Yes, I do.
1: Okay.
0: Yeah.
1: You've seen maps that will achieve that.
0: We have seen maps. It's not some of the maps that you see online. You know, I know this is shocking that you can't believe everything you see online. Some of the maps you see online with, you know, plus 20 in all four districts is just dumb. It's ridiculous. But no, I have seen maps where they are politically Republican majority maps. And it has nothing to do with race. The Supreme Court says states can draw their maps that are race neutral and that are driven by traditional redistricting values, such as compactness, such as, you know, not splitting precincts, such as protecting incumbents, such as electing a particular party. And so I think that the state legislature will eventually do that, and I think we'll have a better congressional maps for that.
1: Do you think that we end up with districts that are competitive for Democrats if we do that? I mean, are we going to have purple districts in Mississippi?
0: I don't think it'll be purple districts. I think one of the dangers, and you hear this even from Republicans, is when you start redrawing these maps, there's just no numerical way to make them all more Republican than they are today. So yes, I think there will be some lowering of Republican voters in some of these other districts, but I think that's necessary to get us to where we want to be.
1: But you still think they will be four winnable districts, even if one or two of them end up being a little more competitive?
0: I do, and I know some Republicans don't necessarily believe that, but I've looked at some of the numbers, and it looks pretty compelling to me that it will be four congressional districts that will be more likely to elect Republicans than not.
1: Yeah, that makes a lot of sense. Yeah. And I do think that's one way Mississippi was different than some of these other states. We had already had primaries. The other states have not yet had primaries,
0: yeah.
1: And we were unique that way.
0: And you know, I've talked to others about this. There's actually, I haven't seen any legal precedent against invalidating the primaries, but I haven't seen any for invalidating the primaries. You know, anytime a court finds a congressional district is invalidated under the Voting Rights Act, they do invalidate the votes, and they have to hold a special election.
1: Right. You stick with us for another
0: second? Absolutely.
1: Y'all stick with us. We'll have more with Chairman Mike Hurst of the Mississippi Republican Party coming up next.

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5: I'm Kelly Bennett for Super Talk Mississippi News. Great news for coast residents. NOAA is predicting a below-normal hurricane season for the Atlantic Basin this year. Fox's Eben Brown has more.
6: A high chance of an El Nino means forecasters at NOAA think the Atlantic Basin will produce fewer cyclones this summer. They're predicting 8 to 10 named storms.
7: Of these, 3 to 6 hurricanes with winds at or above 74 miles an hour, and 1 to 3 major hurricanes, that's your category 3 to 5, with winds at or above 111 miles an hour.
6: NOAA Director Neil Jacobs adds Pacific storms are predicted to be more numerous. Those can affect both the U.S. Southwest and the Hawaiian Islands.
5: The 2026 Atlantic hurricane season starts June 1st and runs through November 30th.
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morning, y'all. This is Lucian Smith in for Richard here on Mornings on Super Talk Mississippi. Have with us still Mike Hurst, chairman of the Mississippi Republican Party. Josh from Amory on the C Spire text line says, I thought the special session was for Supreme Court districts. And Josh, you're right. It was for Supreme Court districts, but there was talk of expanding it to include congressional districts. And so that's where that was coming from. And he canceled the special session altogether.

0: we were talking about this a little bit off the air, Mike. Tell us a little bit about what happened in Virginia, because it does, to me, show how sometimes the game really does seem to be rigged. Yeah. The Democrats are the ones who are doing it.
1: Yeah, so maybe your listeners don't know, but I was recently elected general counsel of the Republican National Committee, and so we had a number of lawsuits in that Virginia referendum. And basically what the Democrats in Virginia tried to do was they tried to change the constitutional process of redistricting in Virginia. But in order to do that, their constitution requires a multi-step, multi-year process to actually change their constitution. And it requires the General Assembly to propose a constitutional amendment and then have a general election on those legislators and then come back the next year in that General Assembly and actually pass the constitutional amendment and then have a referendum on that constitutional amendment. But what the Democrats tried to do was in about a five-month period compress all that, you know, just stick it all together, try to pass it, and they did pass it. And the irony is here, we in the RNC were trying to stop the referendum from happening because they did not follow all these constitutional requirements. But the Democrats kept saying, no, you have to let it play out before it can happen. And they did that because they thought the referendum was going to pass. And if they lost in the courts, they could just run to the courts and say, oh, you're violating the will of the people. They have done this. No, you violated the law. And fortunately, the Virginia Supreme Court did the right thing. They looked at the Constitution. They looked at what it required. And they said, no, you guys in the legislature completely violated the Constitution of Virginia. And they threw it out. And for us at the RNC, yes, we litigated that. We had about three or four lawsuits regarding that. But at the end of the day, the Democrats blew. They wasted almost $70 million on that referendum trying to get it passed. And not even looking at the fact that their legislators, Democratic legislators, had just completely violated their state constitution.
0: And the goal in that redistricting was to create an overwhelming number of Democratic districts.
1: Yeah, it was going from a 6-5 Democrat-Republican congressional map to a 10-1. And if you looked at the congressional map that they created, you know, your listeners may be familiar with the northern part of Virginia right beside the D.C. area, which is very liberal, very Democratic. And they would make these maps that extended all the way out to the Shenandoah Valley, all the way out to Newport News, all the way down to southern rural Virginia. And they even had a map that was in the shape, I'm not making this up, in the shape of a lobster, that because they wanted to gerrymander so much in order to make sure Democrats were elected.
0: It does seem, you know, you look at the Northeast, you look at a bunch of democratically controlled states, it does seem like they are deliberately drawing districts that are deliberately gerrymandered to elect Democrats and leave Republicans with no representation.
1: Yeah. You know, I heard the vice president talk about this on the radio. If you look at a state like Massachusetts, you know, people think of Massachusetts deep blue. Well, actually, almost 40% of the voters in Massachusetts are Republican.
0: Right.
1: Yet they don't have one single Republican congressman or woman representing Massachusetts. So to say that we here in Mississippi are trying to, you know, remap our state in the congressional side to make it more favorable to Republicans when we have about 40% Democrats voting, I mean, I don't know how the Democrats are going to argue that Massachusetts has done it, but, you know, Mississippi cannot.
0: Somebody, if you've got questions or comments for the chairman, send us a text at 601-879-4395 at the C Spire text line. One person on here asks, would you support some sort of nationwide ban on gerrymandering? And along those lines, Mike, I'm curious, is there a better system for drawing districts than having partisan legislatures, you know, come up with districts that benefit their party?
1: Well, you know, I think our Democratic Republic is set up this way, that we elect our representatives to represent our values, our principles. And I would remind your listeners, that's all that political parties are. We're just a group, if you will, or association of people, like-minded people who have come together and said, this is what we believe, this is what we want to fight for, and this is who we want to elect that reflect those values and principles. And that's all it is. And so even if you try to come up with another system, it's going to default to our human nature, which is to try to do what we believe is right, whether it's a Democrat belief or a Republican belief. And right now, I think our system is the best system that there is.
0: Yeah, I don't think people necessarily realize how much, I mean, it's much more of an art than a science putting together districts.
1: Oh, yeah.
0: It's not obvious which you know, if which county should go in which district. I mean, obviously, to your point, they've got to be contiguous, they've got to be compact, but there's nothing magical that tells you, well, you have to have DeSoto County has to be in this district, or you're not.
1: That's right. And I've heard people say, no, we just need to, you know, divide the state up four ways just across geographically. And I'm like, that doesn't work. You know, we have this principle, this constitutional principle that's called one person, one vote, and which means we have to have equal, close to equal numbers of people in each district in order to be fair, so that one district doesn't have, you know, a million people and another district has 250,000 people. That would not be one person, one vote. So we got to make it fair.
0: Well, somebody on here, Joey the trucker on the C Spire text line, is asking why the Thompson district is so big. And that's the reason it's so big.
1: Yeah.
0: Is you've got to, it's geographically large to get enough people that you've got.
1: That's exactly right. The delta is kind of rural, not kind of, the delta is rural and sparse, and you have to make these districts bigger in order to encompass the numbers of people. Remember, at the end of the day, it's about numbers. It's about having every person has one person, one vote, that we are equal in numbers, or close to be equal in numbers, so that everybody has the equal representation in Congress.
0: So what are you, in terms of messaging that's coming out of the RNC and out of the White House, I mean, what all are you focused on and sort of excited about in terms of messaging as we get into November, or get closer to November?
1: Yeah, I mean, I think promises made, promises kept. If you look at the immigration issue and our borders were completely open during the Biden administration. And that's not an exaggeration. There are literal videos of, you know, Customs border agents having to take down fences and just illegal aliens flooding, literally flooding our country. And if you look at what President Trump has done, the border is more secure than it's ever been in history. In this last year, there have been zero releases of illegal aliens into the United States.
0: Wow.
1: The number of border apprehensions by Customs Border Patrol has fallen to about 94% lower than what it was during the Biden administration.
0: Because so, people just aren't coming.
1: Yeah, they're not coming because, hey, I got a crazy idea, Lucian. We're going to enforce our freaking laws. And so people aren't going to come and just, you know, think they can waltz into our country and take over our country, which is exactly what they were doing during the Biden administration. You know, I think that fraud issue is a huge thing. When you look at what's happened in Minnesota, and you got almost $9 billion, with a B, billion dollars.
0: Amazing.
1: In money stolen by, you know, whether it's crooks or illegal aliens or foreign gangs or bureaucrats or liberal NGOs. I mean, the president has signed an executive order. He's put his vice president. I mean, can you recall when a vice president was put in charge of a task force? He's been put in charge of the fraud task force. And actually, one of my buddies, a former U.S. attorney from Pennsylvania with me when I was in the Trump administration, Scott Brady, is helping to lead that task force. And Scott's an incredible prosecutor and tenacious, and would do a great job. So, and then, you know, I just think there's a lot that has been done over the last, you know, year and a half. And some would argue, and I would too, that more has been done in these last 17, 18 months that Trump has been in office than some presidents can accomplish in a four-year term. So, you know, we're going to keep fighting for that. The jobs numbers look good. The April jobs numbers came in at about 115,000 new jobs created, whereas the analysts predicted it was only going to be about 65,000. So the economy is booming. Stock market is booming. People are having jobs in record numbers. Wages are up. Trump keeps saying that we are in the golden age of America. And if you just look at the numbers and you look at how people are living, I think that's correct.
0: It's sort of extraordinary to be, you'd think you'd always have this, but it's nice to have somebody who doesn't think America's in decline.
1: Right.
0: And that decline is somehow inevitable.
1: Well, and it's nice to have somebody that, you know, the world fears and respects again, because for the 4 years during the Biden administration, we were a laughing stock. The other countries did whatever they wanted to do, despite what America's goals were, and we don't have that anymore. Trump and Vance have made America first in their priorities, and I think that's good for all of us.
0: Well, it's what you want from your president. We've got about just 30 seconds left, Mike. Any final thoughts before we head out?
1: No, I would just encourage all of your listeners to we have elections in November. I would encourage you to get educated on those, and I would ask you to look us up at msgop.org, reach out to us. We'd love for you to get involved and help us elect some conservatives, Republicans come November.
0: That sounds great. Hey, Mike, thanks for being with us. We've had Mike Hurst, the chairman of the Mississippi Republican Party. This is Lucian in for Richard. Stick with us for more coming up after this break.

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Back with you. It is Mornings with Richard Cross on Super Talk Mississippi on this Friday morning, May 22nd. My thanks to, first of all, Lucian Smith for filling in on Monday. Always good to have Lucian in. Great mind. Really enjoy when Lucian is here. And also to Mike Hurst for joining Lucian, leader of the Mississippi Republican Party, and always good to hear.

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1: 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It is time for your Mississippi Lottery update. It's brought to you by the Mississippi Lottery. A reminder, tomorrow night, Saturday night, next Powerball drawing is coming up. The estimated jackpot, $131 million. That's an estimated cash value of $57.5 million. And then for Mega Millions, that one's coming up tonight. The estimated jackpot for tonight's drawing, that is Friday, May 26, $296 million. An estimated cash value, $128.6 million. So knocking on a $130 million door, that would be nice for any of us. A New Albany woman won $50,000 on 10 tickets from Eagle Fast Stop number 2 in New Albany on a cash four, well, not a cash four, but several cash four tickets. Congratulations to her. All the updates that you need are online at mslottery.com. Be sure to download the Mississippi Lottery app to stay in touch and to keep up with all of the developments. 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Your home for family thrills, casino fun, and live entertainment. Mississippi State's SEC tournament run came to an end yesterday as the Georgia Bulldogs knocked off the Mississippi State Bulldogs 5-3. The expectation that basically everyone has is that Mississippi State will be hosting a regional in Starkville, but now the waiting begins. NCAA regional sites will be announced on Monday, Memorial Day. It's right around lunchtime, maybe 11 o'clock when those come out. But Mississippi State unable to get it done. They're now 0-4 against Georgia this season. Let's see. Mississippi State in this ballgame started Duke Stone. He lasted 3 1/3, gave up 6 hits, 4 earned runs, struck out 4, and walked 1. Offensively, leading the way was Reed Stallman, 2-for-3 in the ballgame. Mississippi State, though, could only muster the 3 runs in the game, and the Bulldogs' tournament run comes to an end. Joey Volchko was the winning pitcher for the Georgia Bulldogs. The other game that happened in the SEC tournament yesterday, Alabama and Florida, the Florida Gators, who finished the regular season with 18 SEC wins. They've pushed that number up to 20 now for the season after a couple of victories in Hoover. They beat Alabama 13-3. 13 runs, 16 hits for the Florida Gators in the win. Moving down the road from Hoover to Montgomery, the Sun Belt Tournament rolls on, and Southern Miss will be back in action tomorrow after Thursday was an off day. Troy beat South Alabama. Coastal Carolina beat Appalachian State. South Alabama, a winner over Georgia State. Louisiana and Texas State were the late game. So what we know is that we will see Southern Miss in action in the first game of the day tomorrow. Southern Miss trying to get to 2-0 in the tournament. They will take on the Troy Trojans at 11 o'clock Central Time. And then Coastal Carolina will take on the winner of that game between Texas State and Louisiana. Sad news from the world of sports came down yesterday as well. NASCAR icon Kyle Busch, a 2-time Cup Series champion who won more races across the sport's 3 national series than any driver in history, died at the young age of 41 yesterday. The Busch family, Richard Childress Racing, and NASCAR issued a joint statement saying that Busch died after being hospitalized early.

0: earlier in the day as a result of a severe illness 3 days before he was to compete in the Coca-Cola 600 at Charlotte Motor Speedway. No cause of death was given. Bush is the younger brother of NASCAR Hall of Famer Kurt Busch. He is survived by his wife Samantha and children Brexton and Lennox. That is your morning sports update brought to you by Pearl River Resort, online at pearlriverresort.com. 7 o'clock hour on the way, Burl Kane and Daniel Sparks. And then in the 8 o'clock hour, it's Woody Bailey and Speaker of the House Jason White. Mornings with Richard Cross on Super Talk Mississippi.
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2: Secretary of State Marco Rubio is in Sweden for a NATO summit with Iran on the mind.
3: Iran is trying to create a tolling system. They're trying to convince Oman, by the way, to join them in this tolling system in an international waterway. There is not a country in the world that should accept that.
2: Fox's Jillian Turner in Sweden.
4: He has got a very clear, very succinct message to deliver on behalf of President Trump in the United States. It is time for these allies, he says, to pay up and lay up when it comes to the war in Iran.
2: Meantime, NASCAR legend Kyle Busch passing away suddenly at 41 years old after suffering from a severe illness.
5: Less than 2 weeks ago, the legendary driver was dealing with a sinus issue during a race and had to radio for medical. He told reporters after the race that he had a substantial cough. It's unclear if that illness is related to his hospitalization.
2: That's Fox's Chanley Painter. 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
7: Your Southwest Mississippi forecast from the National Weather Service calls for an 80% chance of showers and thunderstorms today and a high near 82 degrees. Tonight, a 30% chance of showers and thunderstorms, increasing cloudiness, a low around 69. Showers and possibly a thunderstorm tomorrow, high near 86. Chance of rain, 90%.
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9: I'm Kelly Bennett for Super Talk Mississippi News. Five public safety leaders were honored for going above and beyond to answer the call of duty during the annual Mississippi Public Safety Summit on Thursday. Captain William Kendrick with the Jackson Police Department was chosen as Law Enforcement Officer of the Year. Captain John Clark with the Belzona Fire Department was honored as Firefighter of the Year. Officers Brian Dreeling and Wyatt Webb with the DMR were chosen as First Responders of the Year. District Attorney Angel Myers McElrath with the 19th Circuit Court District was awarded Prosecutor of the Year.
10: It's a reflection of the team that I have. 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
12: I'm Commissioner Sean Tindall from the Mississippi Department of Public Safety. Did you know that every time you get behind the wheel, one simple decision can save your life? 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Law enforcement from across Mississippi are stepping up patrols and watching closely. If you're not buckled up, you will be stopped and you will be ticketed. No excuses, no warning. Click it or ticket, Mississippi.
9: Yeah. In March, 35 food and agriculture groups released the 10th

0: annual Feeding the Economy report, a farm-to-fork study of the entire U.S. agricultural supply chain. The report makes it clear that food and agriculture go far beyond what happens in the field. In the 2026 report, food and agriculture were tied to $10.4 trillion in economic output, about a fifth of everything the U.S. economy produces. The system also supports nearly 49 million jobs across the country. Agriculture is Mississippi's top industry, representing a $9.5 billion plus economic sector that employs over 11% of the state's workforce. The state is home to over 31,000 farms spanning over 10 million acres.
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0: 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I am happy to welcome my first guest this morning. Burl Kane is the commissioner for the Mississippi Department of Corrections. He joins us in studio. Mr. Kane, I got to level with you here. When Alex told me that you were coming in, I was interested to visit with you. I have absolutely no agenda with where we are going. I'm interested to learn more about the Department of Corrections, but I've got to start here. I understand when people maybe get a criminal justice degree, grow up saying I want to be involved in law enforcement, I want to be a federal agent. Who actually grows up and says, hey, I want to be an administration for the Department of Corrections, I want to be a prison warden? How does that happen?
1: He must be crazy for that to happen.
0: Perhaps. I was reading about your background and the places that you've been, spent a long, long time in the state of Louisiana, running the Department of Corrections in Mississippi. Tell me a little bit about your journey.
1: Well, I'm really an agriculture teacher, and I went to school, college, LSU, to graduate to teach ag. I taught school 3 months. That's the worst job in the world. Those school teachers need to be paid more, I can tell you, because those kids will drive you crazy. Prison is easier than school. But at least you can kind of make them be good. But anyway, then it became a kind of a political thing to me. My brother was a senator, and I needed a job because I didn't want to teach school, so I got a job running the farm for the prison. And then from there became a warden. I was a warden 34 years. That's probably longer than anybody in the country because I started at the top as a warden running a prison with no experience. And that taught me I could do the same thing in Mississippi. I just had to have people that were smart enough and motivated enough and could deal with other people, could be successful wardens.
0: What is the guiding principle that an honorable prison warden needs?
1: Well, he needs to, first of all, he got to keep his word. If you say a rooster can plow, get the harness. So you gotta be a man of your word, do what you say you're gonna do, but also don't back yourself in a corner and say you're gonna do things that you can't do. And I learned that being a school teacher, the methods courses. That helped me a lot to be a warden. So that's the main thing. Then you have to have people skills so you can tell who's gonna be motivated. Then you want people that work hard. I have one other little kitsch thing I look at. I don't like to hire slow walkers. Slow walkers are usually slow workers. So I want to hire fast walkers. I noticed for that. But that's just a little kitsch I've caught through the years. So if you're looking for a job, walk fast. The boss will be impressed. Because then you work fast. So those kind of things that you have. And you just have to have the good people skills.
0: What is the... what's the balancing act between discipline and compassion when it comes to running a prison?
1: Well, listen, this is what's important because we have a chance to change people's lives. My mother was the driving force, really. When I became a warden, she told me, raised in a really Christian Baptist home, we went to church every time a door was open. When I went to LSU, I went wild, but I came back around.
0: you weren't the first, and you aren't the first.
1: Excuse me?
0: I was just saying, in terms of going off to college, especially at LSU, yeah, and going a little wild, you were not alone.
1: Well, those Ole Miss games drove us crazy, you know. I was there when they threw the oranges on the field. But anyway, yeah, that's true. But anyway, when I came back and got to be a prison warden, then I did an execution, and that's what really made me realize how serious this really is. I got to do this right. And also, we have to prevent victims of violent crime, so we're supposed to change people. Corrections means correct deviant behavior, not lock and feed. And one thing I found in Mississippi when I came, it's a punitive system that needed to be a progressive system that was about change. And so that took a big deal with all the staff because they had been trained one way to be, and here you got You got 1,200 correctional officers, and you got to get them to go another direction. So it took us a couple of years to get the changes made that we need to make. Now we're moving forward, doing really well and going fast. And our prison system is one of the best in the country now. The people in Mississippi don't realize it, but the folks in Oregon and the folks in Idaho, the folks in South Dakota, they all been coming to see us at Parchment to see what makes Parchment work and be as well as it is. But you can't be a prophet close to home. So therefore, we look really good outside. I'll be in Washington, D.C. the end of June talking to all the federal wardens about how we do prison and how to be prisoners, how to treat prisoners. And just came back from Ohio meeting with all their wardens. Last week we were there, John Hunt and I, and had a conference with all their wardens. So out of state, we're good. In state, we get criticized. I mentioned this, too, that corrections corruption page is done by an inmate's girlfriend, and we know who he is. He's at Walnut Grove, but that's who's the head of the corruption page, so y'all don't take that thing serious. That's not true. That's inmates talking to her, and she's just publishing it.
0: Just trying to stir up trouble?
1: Well, she's making money, a lot of money with that. She does it in some other states, too.
0: Facilities that exist all over the state that fall under the Department of Corrections. Obviously, Parchment is the headline grabber, is the state penitentiary of Mississippi. How is it interconnected? How are the prisons interconnected within the state?
1: Well, what happened is you have Walnut Grove. It's where the guys and the gang go, and we about have the gang is suppressed here immensely, and that's what people look at. We had no gangs at Angola. And I'm just about there here. I've got about 450 gang members now that's identified at Walnut Grove. See, it takes care of them. Parchment is really one of our very best prisons. It has the farm, and the one thing about that, this year we planted over 5,000 acres of soybeans. Last year, 3,400. China's going to buy beans, so our beans are in the ground. They're coming up. So we're looking for a bumper year. Hope we have a good harvest year because all our land almost is irrigated. We farm the irrigated land, leased out the other land. That's good. We have gardens everywhere in all our prisons, so inmates learn to grow gardens at home when they get out of prison so they can grow food for themselves. The girls really like the gardens, and so that's going on. So we have a lot of programs going on. We're going to graduate 600 inmates with ASC certifications and NCCR certification, and they're going to get the patch on their arm like you see at the Chevrolet place or the Ford place, the mechanics. Then we're going to have a job fair in June, so we're going to be trying to place them in jobs, and they're going to have they're going to be 8 months short when they finish their school, so they're going to be employable this year. We have our probation pro people looking for jobs, and they've already found for this year 284 jobs, so they're doing really well. Probation Pro is helping us find jobs. Here, you got to have a job, and you got to be moral, or you're not going to make it when you get out of prison. You just got to have a job skill, and so then you can make it. And you got to have something that's certified. It's a real deal job. You got to be trained. So we really focus on that now more than ever before. And the teachers would cost so much we couldn't afford it. So when you come into prison, we'd give you a test. And we find out what you did on the street. And if you were a mechanic and you were working for some dealer or something like that, or whatever you did, we'll let you come to prison and start teaching that to other prisoners. Therefore, you're busy and we're getting something from you, and you're able to do your time, and you're able to give something back to other people, which makes you yourself feel good that you're giving something to others. And so that right way it really works. We got a couple of computer geeks in. And so they help us put cameras on our fences so we can watch that and so forth. So
0: really?
1: Yeah. So we use inmates to work and jobs and so forth. And then we set aside $1 million from the welfare fund to pay them a little bit of money so they can buy a hamburger and buy Coke and get a reward for doing it. So prison is not easy, but prison is progressive, and prison is changing lives, and that's what it's supposed to do, correct deviant behavior. And that's what we're doing in Mississippi today with our prisons. And it's really working. And so we have people that tour along every once in a while, and they really like what they see. And now you're also going to always have some violence. And we got these young guys coming in that's doing all this shooting. And so we got to tame them down a little bit, and that's pretty good. But they give you the blues at first. So we see a lot of violence from them. That's what's coming from. Normally not so much from the older prisoners that's been there.
0: Let's pick up there on the other side of this break. Earl Cain is my guest, Commissioner of the Mississippi Department of Corrections. He has been working in this field for a long time with a great deal of success, first in the Louisiana prison system and at Angola, and now at Parchman, and, of course, over the prison system here, the Department of Corrections in Mississippi. Mornings with Richard Cross, Super Talk Mississippi. We will continue this fascinating conversation on the other side of this break. Back right after this. Stop.

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7: Why? 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

0: Mornings with Richard Cross, presented by Community Bank. Glad to be with you this morning. Merle Cain is my guest, commissioner with the Mississippi Department of Corrections. We got a question, Mr. Cain, on the ceasefire text line. How many currently are on death row in Mississippi?
1: 58.
0: You mentioned earlier that an execution changed the way you viewed the prison system, and it kind of changed your perspective and made it real and made it serious. Take us a little deeper on that.
1: Well, my mom told me, and before she passed, when I got the job, first to be the first time warden, she said, God's going to hold you accountable if those men know him, and because you're in charge of them. And so she charged me with that, and that's all she said. I thought she was going to be happy and tell me all kind of good stuff. She told me that. That was good stuff, but anyway. So I followed that pretty much, and then I started the Bible college at Angola, and we had started producing our own preachers, and so we saw the prison calm down, and that changed a lot. So therefore, moral rehabilitation, we coined that term, and that's true rehabilitation is moral, because to commit crime, you're moral. So moral people don't steal your lawnmower, so it's real basic. You got to do morality. And so you find that in religion quicker than anywhere else. So that's why we push religion. We don't care really what religion. We stay compliant with the Constitution, you know, any religion within reason. But anyway, that's what drove us and drives me, and that's what we do here. And so we do have a lot of religious programs, and we do have a seminary with 104 students, and the Mississippi Baptists pay for it, $90,000 a year. Thank you to all the good Baptists for keeping it going. But all the other people that donate to us. And so even though they teach all the different inmates and all the different religions and so forth in it, so that's good. And so that's our foundation. And we have these guys leave there and go out and become field ministers, and they go through all the prisons. And so then they calm the whole place down. So that's what other people are coming to see some of that and see how all this works and why is our prison safe as it is. But in Mississippi, they think it's not because, you know, we kind of don't do a lot of tours or anything because we just a prison. And so that's where we are. And that's how that works. So it is a God thing. We all have a foundation of that, and that's how we really operate our prisons, morally.
0: I appreciate the explanation. I know there are lots of different prison ministries that exist. I guess Kairos is the program that I'm most familiar with, where you have church people who go through a pretty extended training period, and then they go in and have a weekend or a few days. How are you seeing those work? They are growing and spreading within the prison ecosystem?
1: Yeah, they come, and this is good. Here's how we operate. We have inmate preachers that we produce with four-year degrees accredited from New Orleans Baptist Theological Seminary. So they're real deal preachers. So the inmates are the pastors in the churches, and they form their own churches and get their Bible studies and all this. So just like your church, they're there all week, and they can preach, and they can do everything a preacher does. Then the Kairos comes in, and they come in for a weekend, and they leave. But if you don't have your inmate preacher, when they leave, there's nobody there. So if an inmate's mother dies, this inmate preacher can sit on the bed with him and talk with him all night long and be there and console him. And he's trained in social work as much as preaching, because all his electives are in those kind of electives in social work. And so therefore, that makes it work for us, because then if we've had inmates, preachers talk inmates not to kill themselves. They were about to commit suicide. And it can console them and talk them out of it. So they're peacemakers in the prison. They have no authority to boss anybody or what have you, but they just do what preachers do. And so that makes prison safer. Kairos and these other folks come in and support them and help them to, you know, be better preachers and meet with them. And they still come too. We like that. That's how it operates.
0: There is a certain way that the prison system, guards, wardens are portrayed by television, Hollywood, movies, streaming. How much of it's real and how much of it is just for the sake of the screen?
1: It's not really that real, because it's a serious job, and our correctional officers basically are, and that's one thing we're talking about today. We're hiring correctional officers as much as we can. We pay $40,392, but we spend a lot of time training them now, more than ever before, and beef it up so that they shadow another officer that's really good, and they work with him. They're not a threat. There's not a threat. You don't see where we have in correctional officers killed or hurt or done all that kind of stuff. And so prisons are basically safe, and, you know, as much as a street almost, I would say. And so it's a safe place, but...
0: I got to pause there just for a second. That's something that you're able to say with a straight face and something that you believe. Prisons in Mississippi, you think, are as safe as the street.
1: I think that you can find... I think so. I think you can walk in our prisons. We don't have to do shields. We don't have to carry guns. When I came here, we had a shotgun follow me everywhere I went. There's no shotguns in our prison. There's no guns in our prison. You can walk up and down the hall. The inmates are going to talk to you. It's going to be normal, even on 29, even on death row. And so you can just go into prison and walk around, and the women go. We have women correctional officers. It's safe. Now, I say that because on the street, you may not can do that either. So we safe as them, really, because at nighttime on the streets, walking around in town, who knows? And so we are safe in our prisons as much as can be. Now, I know everybody here is going to be saying, oh, no, you're not. That's a dangerous blow-up place. Well, come go walk with me, and you'll see. But anyway, it is. So what do you think?
0: Did you watch Shawshank Redemption?
1: I did.
0: What did you think?
1: I thought the warden was terrible.
0: The warden was pretty bad. He was the... I think when I think about a portrayal of a warden in a movie, that's what I think about. And so this conversation is quite the breath of fresh air.
1: I think he was terrible. I think about that a lot. I'm glad they got away. You know, I'm glad he got away to stay in Mexico.
0: Yeah, no doubt about that. I want to go back to something that that you mentioned a second ago, the elimination of gangs or gang culture within the Mississippi Department of Corrections. That is another perception that at least I have, maybe others do as well, that gangs run the prison system. You talked about completely eradicating that in Louisiana and getting close to doing that in Mississippi. How in the world is that possible?
1: It's possible because gangs are security threat groups. That means they're a threat to our security. Therefore, every gang member that we have that we know of is wearing red clothes, and that's maximum security, and the leaders are all at Walnut Grove. Then some gang leaders are gone to Virginia, to South Dakota, or some gone to Colorado, because we trade with other prisons, and they trade with us. I have a Sioux Indian at Walnut Grove. He came from South Dakota, but they have one of my worst gang leaders in South Dakota. So there he's a zero. The Sioux Indian's a zero because we don't have any Sioux Indians to be in a gang with him.
0: Wow.
1: So that's how we trade and get rid of the leaders. Then they cry, I don't want to be gone, and so carry on. So that discourages others from being the leaders, because as soon as we see leaders, we do something to them. Therefore, we still have corruption in prison like you have corruption everywhere to some degree, because it's like fish, you can't catch them all. But you can dilute them to the point that they're ineffective. Also, that little deal I said, that $1 million incentive pay stuff we give to the inmates, which is going to be 3 or 4, you know, 10, 15 cents an hour, then they're not broke and so poor that they can't have anything. And that's where the gang was living and thriving, because it was giving them zuzus and cookies and cakes and stuff, or drugs. The drugs are the worst problem, but the worst problem is cell phones, because that way they can make their drug deal, they can escape, they can say, pick me up at this corner, or what have you. The federal government is letting federal prisons block the cell phone, but in our prisons, we can't block them yet. We can spend lots of money and try to, but it's millions of dollars for these companies to come in and shut down the cell phone. We're paying that with a government grant, though, at CMCF and Parchment to close the phones off. They're our worst enemy. That's how the drugs are coming. Then the employees sometime and people visits in drones bring drugs. So we're working on drones to keep them out. That's why we have the cameras on the fences. And we put dogs between our fences so that people can't climb the fence, because you got to deal with that bad dog. If you get over the fence, you got him to deal with, and you got to get over the second fence. So that's keeping people in the prison, not having so much escape. So that's just kind of the complexities of running prison that you got to do.
0: And then there's budget.
1: Oh, yeah. My budget got cut this year, about $8 million. It really crippled us. But anyway, we're going to have to make it. Somehow we will. So we just got to do it. I hate that. I can't believe they did that. But anyway, they did.
0: What do you think the rationale was there? It's easy to cut when it's people who are behind bars?
1: No, I think it was just a lot of misunderstanding on what we do and so forth. And they just missed the mark, kind of like deer hunting. You missed the deer. You missed us. He wasn't aiming well at meeting our need.
0: Burl Kane, Commissioner of the Mississippi Department of Corrections. I appreciate your time so much. I hope we can do this again soon.
1: Thank you so much. I enjoyed it very much.
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10: 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I'm Hal Kitchings, pastor of East Haven. 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
14: 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Five public safety leaders were honored for going above and beyond to answer the call of duty during the annual Mississippi Public Safety Summit on Thursday. Captain William Kendrick with the Jackson Police Department was chosen as Law Enforcement Officer of the Year. Captain John Clark with the Belzona Fire Department was honored as Firefighter of the Year. Officers Brian Dreeling and Wyatt Webb with the DMR were chosen as First Responders of the Year. District Attorney Angel Myers McElrath with the 19th Circuit Court District was awarded Prosecutor of the Year.
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0: 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Senator Daniel Sparks joins me now. He represents Mississippi's 5th District in Wamba, Prentiss, and Tishomingo counties. He is Chair of Economic and Workforce Development, Vice Chair of Judiciary B, and now is officially a candidate for State Auditor. Senator, good morning.
1: Good morning, Richard. It's good to be with you. Appreciate you having us on.
0: I appreciate your time. Let's start with why. And I ask this respectfully. I think you have done a good job. Full disclosure, I've known Daniel for a long time, well before he was elected to office, and so there is a personal relationship there. But I think you've done a good job in your role as senator. And I wonder about stepping away from a leadership position and the importance of that to seek a statewide office.
1: Well, Richard, it's very kind, and thank you. It's a level of effectiveness for the taxpayers of the state of Mississippi. I am honored to serve Senate District 5, and I'm forever grateful for the people from my home region allowing me to represent them for two terms. But a big part of this decision is what we have seen in our role, and certainly we've been able to work. We've had chairmen that have allowed us to work, and as a freshman, I was vice chair of corrections, and so intimately involved in what we saw in the correctional situation. Governor Reeves inherited a real problem in corrections. You just had the commissioner on. They've done a lot of good work as it relates to the things that were going on that they inherited. But, there's much more to be done. But in looking at that budget closely and looking at the outcomes there, and then now serving on finance and appropriations and on the joint legislative budget committees, serving on the money committees in the Senate, I see the budgetary issues, the constraints, and, if we look at the Office of State Auditor, the goal is to protect Mississippi taxpayer dollars. Well, how do you know how to protect them unless you know where they're going, why they go there, what the pitch is from the people that are asking for the money, and then some of the problems you've seen? And we see that in that area. From an educational standpoint, we have an accounting degree, an economics degree, and a master's in tax from Ole Miss, a law degree. Mm-hmm. I've practiced. I've been in criminal courts, civil courts. So we understand the prosecutorial side of it, what we need to do to build a strong case. And then it's the local relationships. And my colleagues have been so good to me to allow me to learn the process. Working with local units of government, we're in a rural part of the state up in northeast Mississippi. Small municipalities, small counties, they need to know that that office is an educational office, it's a technical assistance office, but for the people who intentionally want to do it wrong, they need to understand that's an office of consequence because you're protecting the taxpayer dollars.
0: I don't know if certainly some people that are close to you know this, but I don't know if statewide people know that you ran for office unsuccessfully once, I think, or maybe was it twice?
1: I ran one time. I've run three times. I'll tell you, Richard, I've run with three people in a Republican primary and was fortunate enough to be successful in 19. I ran with 13 people, including myself, in a congressional race when Congressman Nunley passed away in that special. And I finished right where I was supposed to because you talk about nobody from nowhere, no money, and no idea what they were doing. That was us. But we worked hard and we met a lot of people and built relationships in 2015 across 22 and a half counties that we've cultivated over the years and now serve with a lot of those people that I met. Economic development and workforce chairman, I get to work with counties and supervisors and people in those areas that I met during that campaign. I wouldn't take anything for that experience. And honestly, drawing on that experience gives us a taste of what it's going to be like to run in 82 counties. And then I ran unopposed in 23, and I can tell you which one I like better.
0: Unopposed. I'm sure that is the case. There's a reason I ask that, too, because everybody has a fear, right? Some people have this deathly fear of snakes, like they just freeze up. And for some people, maybe it's the Loch Ness Monster or getting run over by a Mack truck. But for a lot of people, it's public speaking or really putting yourself out there with a chance you're going to lose. You've done that. You've gone through that. And it's interesting to me to hear you say, yeah, but that prepared me for this and your willingness to put yourself back out there again.
1: I think that's well stated. And, you know, I may have a broken piece of DNA in my system because I absolutely love going and meeting people, going to whether it's club meetings or, you know, anything. And I think some of that comes just from my upbringing. My dad was a preacher for over 50 years, did a lot of revival work when I was young. And we would go from church to church, community to community. He would preach. This is back when revival lasted from Sunday through Friday. There wasn't any Sunday through Wednesday type revival. But I saw that, and I saw how he interacted. And he came into a situation where he may not know anyone in that church. And his job was to persuade and motivate and move people toward the goal that he was expressing, and which certainly was pointing them to the cross. And I watched how people related, and then he may leave and he may never go back to that church, but those relationships that were there, he may go back 5 years later. And so I've kind of watched that all my life, and I understand the value of that. And what I appreciate most, I think, with the comments from people, whether they agree with me or disagree with me, they've said, "We believe you mean what you say, you're authentic." And we are, you know, I love the job I have. My only regret in running for state auditor is leaving the Mississippi legislature. And I understand that, but I want to be the state auditor. I am not office shopping. I want to be the state auditor specifically because of what I've learned in the Mississippi legislature, looking at the things that are going on. I believe the federal government is $40 trillion in debt almost. Mississippi has to prepare. I believe it's the most important down ballot race in 27 in the cycle because we have to be accountable. We're seeing it in the federal government, and it's a welcome thing to actually say, hey, we're going to track these dollars. We're going to look at the outcomes. We're going to see who's defrauding us. Medicaid right now, the vice president heading a task force. That is billions and billions of dollars across all the states. And we saw it in, you know, the SNAP eligibility situation. I think that Mississippi needs to be the tip of the spear of showing accountability because it's the right thing to do to start with. But I do believe dollars in the future are going to rely on whether or not you can show that you have the right outcomes.
0: Is the state auditor's office currently effective?
1: I think Auditor White has built a great foundation over there. You clearly see a lot of activity that they have done. I think that that's something, everybody has their own style of leadership. And in my, you know, approach to things, I believe a primary goal of that office is education and technical assistance because most Mississippians are trying to do things the right way. And if they are trying to do things the right way, we want to be an office that makes sure they are in compliance. If somebody fails to be in compliance and it is an error, we're going to treat it as an error. That error may be painful because you may be paying money back. But when it rises to the level of criminality, we want to prevent it. Sure, we want to prosecute it or we want to develop a file to give to a prosecutor. But the prevention piece, and we passed legislation this year, two major pieces of legislation, that our goal is to make bad actors not ask for the money in Mississippi because they know we're serious about coming after them. So that office has been very aggressive. I want to be clear. I think people can look at my legislative track record. I've got 7 years worth of YouTube video in committee and on the floor and debating bills. That is my nature, is to ask questions and hold people accountable and demand answers. And that's what we want to do. Now, that's being fair, because the thing about math is it's not partisan. It has no party. Math is undefeated. And when you sit down and you look at these numbers, number one, they have to math. Number two, and this is the part a lot of people draw back on in our agencies and across government, it's your outcomes. If you're proud of your outcome, you want to show it. If you're not happy with your outcome, that old answer of, Senator, I'll get that to you, happens, and we never get it. So we believe that's important.
0: 30 seconds until the break. Have you talked with Shad White about the position of state auditor?
1: I did. I met with Shad 2 years ago. My name was bubbling up. I wanted to let him know, hey, I'm not bubbling it, but I am interested if you vacate, but I'm not going to ask you if you're going to vacate. And I went back about 5 weeks ago, and he's expressed on Super Talk that he's not running for auditor, and right. I said I am. So we're excited. But yes, I have.
0: It is a crowded field, a lot of popularity for this particular job going forward. We will get to see what that looks like. Daniel Sparks is my guest, Senator representing District 5. We'll move away from the campaign conversation and talk about the current job when we come back. Mornings with Richard Cross, Super Talk, Mississippi.
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19: I ran one time. I've run three times. I'll tell you, Richard, I've run with three people in a Republican primary and was fortunate enough to be successful in 19. I ran with 13 people, including myself, in a congressional race when Congressman Nunley passed away in that special. And I finished right where I was supposed to, because you talk about nobody from nowhere, no money, and no idea what they were doing. That was us, but we worked hard and we met a lot of people and built relationships in 2015 across 22 and a half counties that we've cultivated over the years, and now serve with a lot of those people that I met. Economic development and workforce chairman, I get to work with counties and supervisors and people in those areas that I met during that campaign. I wouldn't take anything for that experience. And honestly, drawing on that experience gives us a taste of what it's going to be like to run in 82 counties. And then I ran unopposed in 23, and I can tell you which one I like better.
20: Unopposed. I'm sure that is the case. There's a reason I ask that, too, because everybody has a fear, right? Some people have this deathly fear of snakes.

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1: In my system, because I absolutely love going and meeting people, going to whether it's club meetings or, you know, anything. And I think some of that comes just from my upbringing. My dad was a preacher for over 50 years, did a lot of revival work when I was young. And we would go from church to church, community to community. He would preach. This is back when revival lasted from Sunday through Friday. There wasn't any Sunday through Wednesday type revival. But I saw that, and I saw how he interacted. And he came into a situation where he may not know anyone in that church, and his job was to persuade and motivate and move people toward the goal that he was expressing, and it was, which certainly was pointing them to the cross. And I watched how people related, and then he may leave and he may never go back to that church, but those relationships that were there, he may go back 5 years later. And so I've kind of watched that all my life, and I understand the value of that. And what I appreciate most, I think, with the comments from people, whether they agree with me or disagree with me, they've said, "We believe you mean what you say, you're authentic." And we are, you know, I love the job I have. My only regret in running for state auditor is leaving the Mississippi legislature. And I understand that, but I want to be the state auditor. I am not office shopping. I want to be the state auditor specifically because of what I've learned in the Mississippi legislature, looking at the things that are going on. I believe the federal government is $40 trillion in debt almost. Mississippi has to prepare. I believe it's the most important down ballot race in 27 in the cycle, because we have to be accountable. We're seeing it in the federal government, and it's a welcome thing to actually say, "Hey, we're going to track these dollars. We're going to look at the outcomes. We're going to see who's defrauding us." Medicaid right now, the vice president heading a task force that is billions and billions of dollars across all the states. And we saw it in, you know, the SNAP eligibility situation. I think that Mississippi needs to be the tip of the spear of showing accountability, because it's the right thing to do to start with. But I do believe dollars in the future are going to rely on whether or not you can show that you have the right outcomes.
2: Is the state auditor's office currently effective?
1: I think Auditor White has built a great foundation over there. You clearly see a lot of activity that they have done. I think that that's something, everybody has their own style of leadership. And in my, you know, approach to things, I believe a primary goal of that office is education and technical assistance, because most Mississippians are trying to do things the right way. And if they are trying to do things the right way, we want to be an office that makes sure they are in compliance. If somebody fails to be in compliance and it is an error, we're going to treat it as an error. That error may be painful because you may be paying money back. But when it rises to the level of criminality, we want to prevent it. Sure, we want to prosecute it, or we want to develop a file to give to a prosecutor. But the prevention piece, and we passed legislation this year, two major pieces of legislation, that our goal is to make bad actors not ask for the money in Mississippi, because they know we're serious about coming after them. So that office has been very aggressive. I want to be clear. I think people can look at my legislative track record. I've got 7 years worth of YouTube video in committee and on the floor and debating bills. That is my nature, is to ask questions and hold people accountable and demand answers. And that's what we want to do. Now, that's being fair, because the thing about math is it's not partisan. It has no party. Math is undefeated. And when you sit down and you look at these numbers, number one, they have to math. Number two, and this is the part a lot of people draw back on in our agencies and across government, it's your outcomes. If you're proud of your outcome, you want to show it. If you're not happy with your outcome, that old answer of, "Senator, I'll get that to you," happens, and we never get it. So we believe that's important.
2: 30 seconds until the break. Have you talked with Shad White about the position of state auditor?
1: I did. I met with Shad 2 years ago. My name was bubbling up. I wanted to let him know, hey, I'm not bubbling it, but I am interested if you vacate, but I'm not going to ask you if you're going to vacate. And I went back about 5 weeks ago, and he's expressed on Super Talk that he's not running for auditor, and, right. And I said I am. So we're excited. But yes, I have.

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2: News. I'm CJ Papa. NASCAR legend Kyle Busch dies suddenly. The 41-year-old's family releasing a statement.
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8: Your Southwest Mississippi forecast from the National Weather Service calls for an 80% chance of showers and thunderstorms today and a high near 82 degrees. Tonight, a 30% chance of showers and thunderstorms, increasing cloudiness, a low around 69. Showers and possibly a thunderstorm tomorrow, high near 86. Chance of rain, 90%.
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10: 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If you've been injured and need legal representation, call Mama Justice for a free consultation at 662-883-6262. The inmate who escaped from the Rankin County Juvenile Detention Center was brought back into custody Thursday night. The 14-year-old's identity isn't being released due to his age. According to the sheriff's department, the inmate stole a vehicle on Bank Street and began driving on Highway 80 toward Brandon, leading officers on a high-speed chase that ended when he drove onto Shiloh Road and the vehicle got stuck on Mount Ridge Road. The inmate, who was being held in the detention center on an auto theft charge, will now face another auto theft charge as well as felony fleeing charges.
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10: UMMC is leading the effort to build the planned UMMC Cancer Center and Research Institute in Jackson. Thursday, Senator Cindy Hyde-Smith received commitments from officials with the National Institutes of Health to work with UMMC in its bid to be designated a National Cancer Institute. Dr. Anthony Latte is director of the National Cancer Institute.
12: I actually am already familiar with some very high quality research at University of Mississippi. I've worked for a couple of years with Dr. Pier Paolo Claudio and his wife, who are doing excellent work in functional precision medicine there, and I look forward to continuing to help them. So I know that excellent research is taking place in Mississippi. It's very easy for me to say that with our

0: 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We very much look forward to working with the staff at University of Mississippi to make this a successful application.
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4: My next guest this morning is Woody Bailey, Executive Director with Cruising the Coast. 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Woody, I have heard coaches through the years say that winning a championship is not the most difficult thing. It's sustaining championship culture and going back and winning more championships. When you are named the number one car show in the United States seven different times, I wonder if that philosophy enters your mind at all, sustaining what you have built. Good morning.
5: Hey, good morning. Thank you for having me. Yes, quite an honor for Cruising the Coast. I say it's really an honor for the people of Mississippi Gulf Coast and the people of the state of Mississippi. We do such a great job. To me, the award goes to Cruising the Coast, but I think it goes to everybody that is in this state, because we are so friendly. We take care of everybody, and sustaining that for 7 years in a row is just awesome. But we've got a lot of people doing a lot of great things throughout the state and here along the coast to make this event the success that it is, and we're really, really proud of that.
4: It was a USA Today 10 Best Reader's Choice Award, in which, as Woody just mentioned a second ago, seven straight years, Cruising the Coast has been named the number one car event in the country. And that's probably the right way to describe it, right? An event, not a car show or a day-long deal. It stretches out for, I think, a little more than a week, if I remember correctly, and just is a massive event that pulls the entire coast together.
5: Yeah, it's an 8-day event, and our competition was pretty stiff. We were up against 19 other car events throughout the whole country. I mean, some of them, the Woodward Dream Cruise, Back to the 50s event, some of them have been around a lot longer than we have, and we keep coming out on top, and it's a great thing for us to do that. It's a great event. Not only are we celebrating that, this is our 30th anniversary of Cruising the Coast this year, so we're very excited about that. We want everybody to come down and see us. We got a great event lined up. Jay Leno is going to be at Beau Rivage this year. We've got, if some of you car folks that know about Dave Kindig, he's going to be here with us first time. He's been here. It's the 250th anniversary of the country. We've got the Victory Bells from the World War II Museum in New Orleans coming to perform. Wow. We'll have a fireworks show. We're going to have, just a lot of great things to celebrate this 30th anniversary and the great award we have won by being the best car show in the entire country.
4: When you've been part of a successful event, it's pretty easy to say, okay, this is what we've done and this is what we're going to keep doing. I'm curious how much time you spend either traveling to other car shows or looking at what other car shows are doing and say, hey, this is something that we want to add. This is something that we want to tweak a little bit to do it a little bit differently because we think this can maybe help us be a little bit better or maybe take us to another level. Do you engage in much of that?
5: I do. Haven't here in the last few years. It's time for me to get on the road again, but I keep up with all the other car shows. For example, our apparel vendor, he's not just a vendor. He's pretty much a marketing partner with us. He does shows all over the Southeast. And we compare notes a lot on what these shows are doing and what's happening. So I can do a lot from here, but being on the ground at other shows is important. And I do that from time to time. And I plan to get back active in that again here fairly soon.
4: How will this coming year be different? I mean, you highlighted a couple of folks that you've got coming in that are going to be headliners and some of the fireworks. But when you're celebrating 30 years, that's a significant milestone. Does the preparation for this year's event look any different than perhaps previous years have?
5: Sure. We've been working on this event probably for the last couple of years to make sure it is, special for, for everyone that attends. Like I say, from an entertainment standpoint, to the folks that are here, so from a celebrity standpoint, as I mentioned, a couple of celebrities are going to be here. And we've got some business to take care of too. We're going to be doing an economic impact study. We do one every 5 years, and so we're due to have one done this year. The last study we did was in 21. When we look at the entire state, it's about a $36 million impact. Coast counties is a $33 million impact, and we've grown tremendously since 21. Last year, we had a record year of 10,334 vehicles that participated in the event, and at present, we are 700 ahead of where we were last year at this time as far as folks that have registered. We have 40 states represented from and then from foreign countries, we have Australia, Canada, England, and New Zealand already signed up for the event. So we're way on our way to having a great event this year. It's just going to be special. I think the fact that we're this far ahead, I think a lot of people are really wanting to be here for the 30th anniversary. So, we try to do, what we can as best as we can to make this event great every year, but it's really special on these anniversary years.
4: With some of the festivals that happen in Mississippi, and I live in Oxford, and so this is kind of anecdotal to Double Decker, the big weekend festival that they have. They use some data and analytics tools to judge crowd size, but it's just a one-day event. Is there any way for you to judge how many people come in and participate over the course of a week? You talked about the 10,000 plus registrants to be part of the show, but in terms of the people that are coming in for the shows and the concerts and to look at the cars, is there any way to know how many people come in for that?
5: Specifically to know, it's really hard to tell. Our crowd estimates with talking with the police departments and up and down the coast, and we have all 12 cities involved in cruising the coast in the three coast counties here. So, but we estimate crowds around 100 to 125,000 throughout the 8-day event because people are coming and going so much. It's really kind of hard to keep up with everybody, but we're glad they're here and glad they're here having a good time and enjoying, this event, helping our economy out. So I've always said, if you can have fun and help the economy out, that's a pretty big win-win for everybody. I also work with state tourism, too. They are very supportive of this event, and we're going to hopefully get back on track maybe next year with having some things happening at the Welcome Centers and other parts of the states. People are coming in, like I say, from all over the country. So we're going to get one of these Welcome Centers have been getting renovated. So we're looking forward to getting back on track to having some drawings and things of that nature as they come into town and as they leave, other parts of the state, really benefit from the event taking place here on the coast.
4: October 4th through the 11th this year, is that right?
5: Right. Yes, 4th through the 11th is the dates for this year. And like I say, things are just shaping up to really be a really, really great year. Mother Nature needs, we need some cooperation from her, provided that, you know, all happens, which normally it does. We should have a tremendous event and a tremendous turnout. Everything's all full speed ahead for a great cruise on the coast this year.
4: Absolutely. Looking for that that perfect early fall weather in coastal Mississippi. That certainly will make it outstanding. Favorite car for you? What's your personal favorite?
5: Well, I have two that I focus on usually during the event. I grew up with the 67 Chevelle, so I always look at those pretty closely. And then I've been in the building supply business selling lumber, and my name is Woody, so I really like the Woody wagons. So I look at those two cars pretty close. But there's just what's so neat about cruising the coast are just all the variety of what you see. You'll see cars that are worth $20,000 to cars that are worth $2 million here. So you never know what you're going to see, and that's one of the exciting things about the event. You know, we have burnout contests, we have flame-throwing events going on, we just have, you know, a little bit of everything, but just, it's, you know, spending that time here on the Mississippi Gulf Coast at that time of the year, our Highway 90 beaches are amazing. You know, not many places in the country you can still drive down a beachfront highway and see the beach and the water. You know, we're fortunate in that respect.
4: When you say the Woody Wagon, are you specifically talking about the Wagoneer, or is that kind of all of those wood paneled vehicles that we saw along the way?
5: Yeah, I would say all of those. I really enjoy looking at all of them. It's amazing how many manufacturers there are of those vehicles, and so I enjoy looking at all of them. We got a guy that drives down here from Delaware every year in his Woody Wagon, and he hadn't sold it to me yet. You know, I keep talking to him about it, but we hadn't cut a deal yet, so we'll see.
4: You know, if you find a good deal on one of those, pass it along. I've always thought that'd be a great first vehicle for my my son. They're big, they're heavy, they're slow, and they're four-wheel drive. That feels like that would be the perfect combination for a first vehicle.
5: Oh, yeah, that would be good. Now, they have some that are pretty fast, too, so some have been kind of modified a little bit, too, from the old days.
4: We want a slow one. We want a slow one.
5: Well, with your son, I understand that. So
4: that's right. Woody, thanks so much for your time. Always good catching up.
5: Appreciate it. Look forward to everybody coming to see us October the 4th through the 11th. Come see us.
4: Woody Bailey, Executive Director, Cruising the Coast.
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5: 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Glad to be with you and glad to have the Speaker of the Mississippi House of Representatives, Jason White, in studio this morning. Good morning, Mr. Speaker.
6: Good morning, Richard. How are you?
5: Doing well. It's good to see you. It's been a while.
6: It has been just a little bit, hasn't it?
5: It has been. What was the most significant accomplishment by the legislature in the most recently completed session?
6: The most significant accomplishment
5: in your mind?
6: Gosh, it's hard to pick one. What some may have thought was, you know, not a very productive session, I thought was actually really productive. Now, you know, there was some cold water thrown on it because we didn't get where myself and the House wanted on the school choice policies. So, but lost in all that, hey, if nothing else, we once again produced a transparent, balanced budget, conservative, not spending every dollar we're taking in. That went off without a hitch this year. So we finally got to a place. It took us 3 years, but we finally got to a place, a longtime goal for us in the House, as stated when I was elected Speaker, was we are going to do the budget in a transparent and orderly way in the broad daylight. And we did finally pull that off. We weren't up there at midnight on conference weekend cutting deals for a dollar here and a dollar there, or nobody knowing what's going on. So that was tremendously positive for the membership on both ends of the building. It kind of, you know, that's not a sexy topic that everybody wants to talk about. But for us, it is one of our main functions of the legislative, you know, authority and responsibility is to produce a budget in a timely and orderly way. And I think members and the taxpayers want that to be more transparent and readily available for consumption by them. So
5: why did that go so much more smoothly this year than in the previous 2 years of this kind of four-year block?
6: Well, I'll say it this way. Anything you do in state government or legislative or anywhere within 5 miles of the Capitol, people will stop you and say, that's not the way it's done. We always do it this way. And so when I was elected Speaker, that was one of the things my members had really kind of harped on and talked to me about is, we got to do different when it comes to the budgeting. And so maybe the first year, we were headed for that wreck the first year. And then if you remember, we finally got the Senate on board with a new education funding formula. And so in an olive branch to say, okay, we ended up that conference weekend, that first session, actually still working on the budget in the middle of the night. And that was my attempt at meeting in the middle when they finally came around to the way we wanted to do education funding formula. Or we would have been where we were last year, which is we got to the end of session. Nobody really believed us that we weren't going to be up there doing it in the middle of the night. We've got, in last year's case, 90 days to do a budget. There's no reason for us to do it in a day and a half. So, as you remember, we left session last year with no budget and had to come back.
7: Right.
6: I think they finally believed us when we said we're not going down that road. And so it took a little attrition. It took 3 years, but we got there. And even when it was over, people on both ends of the building, whether they got exactly what they wanted or not, everybody agreed this was much better. You ask them when they're in here, our Senate counterparts, on that issue, and I think they'll all tell you it went much more smoothly. Wasn't so hectic, not mistakes that happen when you do stuff, you know, in a time crunch and that sort of thing. So I would just say a little bit of attrition. It took 3 years to get us there, but I think everybody liked it now and sees, yeah, hey, it can work, and we're not going back to the other way.
7: I think your point about this not being the most sexy topic is certainly a reasonable one. But one more question about that. You mentioned a second ago that, you know, the school choice thing, and we'll get to that in a second, but it felt like there was a pretty significant amount of acrimony that existed between the House and the Senate early this session, but some of that was smoothed out in the last 3 weeks, maybe even the last month of the session, yeah, that allowed the two sides to come together and achieve what you're talking about in terms of going through the budget, identifying priorities, getting it done, and getting that across the finish line. How did that get smoothed out?
6: I don't know. I tell people all the time, usually more times than not, we get it right overall. And you hear my Senate colleagues talking about, oh, we're more deliberative, and that's the way the system is, you know, the House is wild, and we're more deliberative, and somewhere in the middle all that gets worked out. For the most part, there's a few hams around there, but for the most part, people really do want to do the right thing. We may disagree on what that is, but for the most part, most people, their motives are pure there when it comes to whatever policy or budgetary issue they're working on. And so eventually that kind of bleeds through and works through. And I think people are there for the betterment of our state. And we had some really huge wins in the education space. I'm incredibly proud of the fact that we are now going to have a world-class cancer center and research institute, mm-hmm, in our state. If we did nothing else but have a budget and fund that initiative, we would have had a good year. And so many other things with our literacy and math initiatives in education, as well as finally getting financial literacy in our junior highs and high schools curriculums in the education space, as well as a pay raise. Those were big gains for us, and another measured incremental step. And when you combine that with some other, what I consider some really big wins on the healthcare front, finally getting some more CON reform, and for our rural hospitals, getting them out from under CON almost altogether. So we'll get to watch some of that play out. I'm excited about that stuff. A lot of unfinished business, though, as well. No denying that.
7: Sure. And that certainly is stuff that is going to continue through, I guess, what I've called the off season, rolling toward the next legislative cycle. I'm glad to hear you talk about some of the wins in terms of education reform, the pay raise, and some of the other things that happened there. I remember asking you before the session began, you know, in the absence of passing what you wanted to with full universal school choice, which at the time I thought was unlikely because of the Senate's stance, that there were wins there. My curiosity on the school choice conversation is, where does it go from here? Because of what I said months ago, and what I would say to you now, is the Senate has said we're not going down the road of full universal school choice, but you kind of came together with a lot of the things that both sides agreed in your initial bill at the beginning of the session were really good for the education space in Mississippi. So what does that conversation look like going into 2027 and maybe even 2028?
6: It's not going away. And we're pretty resolute in our position of, and I know there was a lot of hay made about, oh, only 60 Republicans voted for it. Well, that's 60 out of 78. That's three-fourths. When you get three-fourths of your caucus on board, and maybe some others have come around since then, the votes are there, and And when you say there's no support in the Senate, I would still push back on that a little bit. There's no leadership on the issue in the Senate right now. Lieutenant Governor is vehemently opposed to it. And so I would just say it that way. It's never going to get any traction in the Senate if the Lieutenant Governor is not for it. And to his credit, he's kind of owned up to that fact. And that's fine. That's his politics and his position. And he's certainly got his supporters on that issue. But you're not going to find a Senate body weighing in on it when the head person in charge, number one, doesn't allow that, and number two, is totally opposed to it. So, like it or not, Lieutenant Governor's term limited. He'll be there one more session. We'll see where we get next year, but I think a breath of fresh air on that issue is coming to the Lieutenant Governor's office. Certainly from the announced candidates, Secretary Watson's, you know, he's not hidden his support for universal school choice. So it'll be interesting to see those senators speak and talk on the subject when their leader is 100% on board with the idea. So we'll get there. We're going to have it. It's just a matter of when we can drag our feet and like we do on some other things and be last or to do it, but we'll do it.
7: So just from like an efficiency standpoint, would you say that that's not a big topic during 2027 and it's not until there is a new lieutenant governor that you really try to tackle that again?
6: I don't know. We'll see. As you know, we've got a lot on board with all sorts of redistricting dynamics, from courts to legislative and congressional. We'll have plenty to do in the 27 session. But I don't want to dismiss that won't be a topic for 27 because it will be for us. It's a priority. And who knows what that looks like. If you told me I was going to get those folks on board for $100 million appropriation for a cancer center this time last year, I wouldn't have believed that. So, and we were able to do that. So
7: that certainly was a win for the state of Mississippi.
6: Huge win. It was a huge win.
7: Let's talk about the redistricting stuff.
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20: I'm Kelly Bennett for Super Talk Mississippi News, brought to you by Mama Justice. If you've been injured and need legal representation, call Mama Justice for a free consultation at 662-883-6262. The inmate who escaped from the Rankin County Juvenile Detention Center was brought back into custody Thursday night. The 14-year-old's identity isn't being released due to his age. According to the sheriff's department, the inmate stole a vehicle on Bank Street and began driving on Highway 80 toward Brandon, leading officers on a high-speed chase that ended when he drove onto Shiloh Road and the vehicle got stuck on Mount Ridge Road. The inmate, who was being held in the detention center on an auto theft charge, will now face another auto theft charge as well as felony fleeing charges.
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0: Mornings with Richard Cross, Super Talk Mississippi, presented by Community Bank. My guest this morning is Speaker of the House Jason White. Always appreciate his time. We touched, or at least alluded to the idea that we'd talk about redistricting. This could have been a much different week than it has turned out to be after last Wednesday, I guess it was, the governor canceled the special session or rescinded the special session that had been called for Supreme Court redistricting in Mississippi. There are really, I think, three pillars to the redistricting conversation. There's the Supreme Court redistricting, legislative redistricting, and congressional redistricting in Mississippi. You announced last week, I think it was last week, the select committees that you were putting in place to really do a lot of study and evaluation of some of the big issues that we could be headed for in 2027. This redistricting conversation has kind of stolen all the oxygen in the room in the last couple of weeks in the wake of the Supreme Court decision, Calais versus Louisiana. There are some that are saying Mississippi must act right now. The position that the governor laid out when we visited last week was, we are going down this road, but we're not going to do it right this second, at least as we sit here today. What can you tell us about timeline, philosophy, all of those things? And forgive me for such an open-ended question.
1: Well, your question is actually on point because it is an open-ended scenario surrounding legislative redistricting and the way we draw maps, whether you're talking about congressional or our state legislative House and Senate maps. And even our Supreme Court, you know, which is also tied to our public service commissioners and our highway commissioners. So a large swath, other than, you know, those few statewide offices, everything else, few statewide offices and our two U.S. senators. Other than that, everything is tied to the way we draw those maps. And Calais, the decision there that comes down the end of this, you know, on the 29th of April, turns all that on its head. By the court directing and saying, you're going to disentangle race and politics. And in Mississippi, that's a recipe for folks to have, you know, very charged opinions on the issue. There's no denying how we've drawn maps in the past because of the Voting Rights Act and the way Section 2 was applied. To build those majority-minority districts.
0: And the way the courts have told you, you have to draw the maps.
1: Yes, sir. Yes, sir. So this idea, you know, now we didn't get in this overnight. You know, this is over 40 years of map drawing, maybe a little more or less than that, depending on the year and the specific map. And so we won't get out of it overnight. And it's not as simple. I see these keyboard warriors that are online just producing four Republican congressional districts in Mississippi with some astounding numbers. That's not the nature of our population. Those numbers don't work. A guy in Indiana sends me a map, or a guy in Michigan sends me a map. They don't know a thing about Mississippi, and I don't know where they're getting their numbers and those kind of things. I was on X.
0: By the way, our numbers are growing.
1: They are.
0: The governor and you and me are all in the, what was it, Lance?
2: You're really extremely liberal.
0: Yeah, we are extremely liberal for saying that this can't be done quickly and it's complicated.
1: Well,
0: raging lib.
2: Yeah, raging lib.
0: That was the phrase that when I first said, hey, this is complicated and it may take a little while. I became a raging lib when I said that. Why is it complicated?
1: It's complicated. Number one, for us, it's not clear-cut right out of the chute because we already have our primaries. And I have been looking around asking folks, hey, historically, why do we have those congressional primaries so early? Illinois does theirs that way as well, and maybe one or two others, but I think that's it. So that greatly complicates it for us. Having said that, it's not undoable. And this idea that somebody somewhere is defying the White House and the Trump administration, we're in constant contact with them on numerous issues. I mean, really, almost on a daily basis, but certainly on a weekly basis. And right now, they are urging caution and restraint for us because of the dynamics at play when it comes to not
0: for,
1: only
0: for Mississippi specifically.
1: For Mississippi specifically. Yes, if you look at it from a global picture, Republicans could potentially gain one congressional seat if we were able to draw four competitive districts for Republicans, certainly with what we have now is a 3-1, if you will, as far as the representation that we elect.
2: Sure.
1: And the numbers bear that out, and they will if that doesn't change for this election. I will tell you this, the House is ready, willing, and able to do our part to draw and redraw congressional districts that are fair, and more so than that, satisfy the new legal standards that CalAIP brings upon us. And I think we can do that, and that's doable, whether that's this summer, whether that's this time next year, whether that's in January. I think you will see the House move on congressional redistricting. Now, certainly the governor, that's within his prerogative what time and when he would call us back for that. We could do it. It's very tricky, and the legal ramifications, you would really be in no man's land. And that's why the governor's urging caution. I support him in that. And he, look, say what you will about myself or you, Richard, or Tate Reeves. He's been called a lot of things in his political career, and I have too. Nobody has ever questioned his conservative bona fides. He has an excellent relationship with the president. I would submit to you that my office does too. We're in constant communication. And right now on that issue, we're in somewhat of a holding pattern. I understand it's easy for folks who aren't in the mix to stand up and say whatever they want to say about redistricting, because they're not going to be subpoenaed to court and get to testify and recall what they're running around saying and putting on social media. It's easy for folks who aren't in the policymaking business to lob out scenarios and, well, this is quick, this is easy. Redraw the maps. We're a long ways from that. It can be done, but it's not that simple.
0: So I think congressional redistricting for our United States congressional map is the one that's getting the most contention, most attention, and the most, if you want to go with conservative or MAGA or Republican influencers, are the ones that are kind of beating the table and saying, redraw the districts now. The idea that from a global perspective, it makes more sense to be cautious and wait because of the domino effect of Mississippi having a good legal strategy, redrawing districts, but then kind of creating a roadmap for a state like Illinois to try and do the exact same thing.
1: Where the net pickup would the result for them would be converting three Republican seats.
0: So it'd be a net loss for Republicans overall. But I guess my question is, balancing the global concern and the White House interests in Mississippi redrawing versus Mississippi and its interest and its people's interest. How do you balance those two and go, okay, this is what is best for Mississippi versus this is what is best for Republicans writ large?
1: I think a red state like Mississippi, what is best for Mississippi is what is best for our country. And that is a Republican, common sense, conservative leadership be in place, not only in the White House, but in the U.S. Senate and in the U.S. House of Representatives. And so what's ultimately important is that Mike Johnson is reelected as Speaker of the House. And to do that, obviously, he needs a majority of Republicans. So for now, I think that is the number one goal. I think when the governor tells you that District 2, our congressional District 2, being drawn the way it is and favoring a Democrat like Benny Thompson, those days are limited. That clock's already started. When the CalAIP decision came down, that clock started.
0: Okay.
1: And it's winding down. Now it's just a matter of when that happens. I would urge people to consider the overall ramifications of the redraw when they happen, because it won't happen in a vacuum, number one. And number two, there are legislative implications with our maps as well as Supreme Court maps and the other offices we've talked about. All that plays together. it's not one over here and one over here and one over here. Yeah, they're different in some ways, but in other ways, they're very much the same. And we've got to get a handle on drawing districts in a totally different way than they've been drawn for the last 40 years. And that is removing race from the considerations and looking strictly at one man, one vote, being fair and constitutional. It can be done, and I think it will be done.
0: Jason White is the Speaker of the House. We will continue the conversation coming up in just a couple of minutes. Glad to be with you. Mornings with Richard Cross. 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
0: Speaker of the House, Jason White, is my guest. This is Mornings with Richard Cross on Super Talk Mississippi. We're going to try to squeeze in a couple of topics here in our last few minutes. There was a significant...
1: Lance is trying to squeeze in a spaghetti western, I think.
0: Well, we go far and wide on our country music Wednesdays, and you never know how deep the cuts are going to be.
2: He's glad that he didn't show up on a Tuesday or Thursday. He didn't know he got a bill on Capitol Hill, his favorite song I got for him.
1: Yes, we like Wednesdays.
0: Country absolutely. Wednesday. So on Monday, the Supreme Court handed down a ruling that reversed the lower court's ruling that Mississippi lawmakers unlawfully diluted black voting strength when it redrew the state's legislative districts. Significant because part of this redistricting conversation is about legislative districts. You lost, I believe, one Republican representative in the House. Lieutenant Governor lost two Republican senators and thereby lost the supermajority that existed in the Senate. When you think about legislative redistricting, Mississippi legislative redistricting, what does that look like and how quickly might that be put into place? Because that's a slightly different conversation, I think, than congressional redistricting.
1: It is. We do have a little more time there. You know, we have statewide elections next year, which will include legislative. So I think it's imperative that we get our maps in order before we return in January for that

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1: For us to address legislative redistricting. And
2: would the most simple result be just to go back to the previous districts?
1: Well, you could. You could say that. But here's the deal on that, Richard. Those 22 maps, if you just revert to the 22 map, those maps were drawn based on race. And what Calais is telling you is the framework has been modified from this day forward to promote race-neutral criteria. And if it's used and considered in developing the plan, your plan is unconstitutional. Well, that 22 plan, the analysis was the same in 25. All of that was pre-Calais. So, yes, incumbency matters and communities of interest and all the other factors that go into drawing maps. But, you know, you hear our governor say it all the time, conservative policy works. I add the word common sense in there usually when I'm talking about it because I think that plays a role as well. But common sense, conservative policies work. And to enact that policy, I want as many Republicans sitting in those seats as I can. And map drawing is part of that process, whether anybody wants to talk about that or not. The best way to enact conservative policies is to elect Republicans. And we're ready and able, you know, to elect. We would like to be electing as many Republicans as possible to local, state, and federal offices. And maps are going to reflect that and reflect, you know, there's been celebration over the years when Supreme Courts have decided certain things and we almost deferred to the Supreme Court on issues, whatever they are, even outside of redistricting. I don't know why all of a sudden when folks aren't getting the answer they want from our Supreme Court, Supreme Court's bad. I thought they were the check on legislative. And now folks, when they're not hearing what they want to hear, they don't like it. And so we've got to go down these other roads.
2: And the Mississippi Democrat Party is already talking about legal action and boycotts and all of the other ways that they can protest. They're talking about it very publicly.
1: They are. I've heard my name come up in some of that, and folks send me the clips. It's, you know, that's unfortunate. And for us, there's nobody's trying to deny, somewhat sordid past and ugly history and the voting, you know, civil rights era and all of that stuff. Nobody's trying to deny that. But as I've said before, as we, you know, waded through the school choice debate, we're 50 years into a new and modern era in Mississippi. And with all the positive things going on, as much as we can, it needs to be about what is best for Mississippians. And race needs to be not part of that equation. It needs to be about what is best for everybody. And I think that cuts across party lines, racial lines, everything else.
2: Want to ask you about one last thing. We've only got a minute left. Rural healthcare transformation funds. Generally speaking, the legislature controls the purse strings. In this case, the governor said that his office was the right entity to control this because they put the plan together, worked with the White House to do it. He said to me last week, and this was off the air, that any transparency that the legislature wants, they will get. All the pieces that were in that bill will be there. Are you okay with ultimately how this played out?
1: Well, I think I got to be okay with it. I don't have to like it, but that's the way it is. I certainly, you know, respect the governor's office, and the reason they're going to run it and have the final say is because that's the way those programs were set up. Federally, as they came down, you know, to us, he's shown a willingness to hear some of the concerns that policymakers have, and I think we're attempting to get there. You will see his director for the program come in and sit down with some joint House and Senate committees on that issue. I think we'll get there.
2: Thank you for your time, Mr. Speaker.
1: Good to be with you, Richard.
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4: I'm Therese Crowley. Some movement with Iran. Secretary Rubio with a Memorial Day weekend outlook for averting new U.S. military action.
5: We await word on those conversations that are ongoing. There's been some slight progress.

0: So I don't want to exaggerate it, but there's been a little bit of movement, and that's good. The fundamentals remain the same. Iran can never have a nuclear weapon.
1: Secretary Rubio in Sweden for a NATO summit adds Iran wants to toll the Strait of Hormuz and talk Oman into joining them, which President Trump says is a no-go. Remembering NASCAR legend Kyle Busch, who passed away suddenly with a severe illness, age 41. His final NASCAR on Fox interview on Winning Dover last week, he was asked, why do these moments never get old?
2: You never know when the last one is.
1: Kyle's former team, Hendrix Motorsports, says as much as he loved to drive, nothing brought him more joy than being a husband, a father, and watching his son race. America's listening to Fox News.
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4: Your Southwest Mississippi forecast from the National Weather Service calls for an 80% chance of showers and thunderstorms today and a high near 82 degrees. Tonight, a 30% chance of showers and thunderstorms, increasing cloudiness, a low around 69. Showers and possibly a thunderstorm tomorrow, high near 86, chance of rain 90%.
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6: I'm Kelly Bennett for Super Talk Mississippi News. Mississippi is the only state in the Southeast that doesn't allow county sheriff's offices to use radar. Harrison County Sheriff Matt Haley is disappointed that proposed legislation that would have changed that wasn't passed in the 2026 legislative session, despite backing from the Mississippi Sheriff's Association.
7: We've tried it again, and I just don't get it. 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
6: Current law limits the use of radar to the Highway Patrol and certain municipal or college police departments. 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
6: Number 16 Mississippi State's run in the SEC tournament has come to an end as the Maroon and White fell to number 4 Georgia 5-3 on Thursday. The team was unable to keep the momentum alive in the second round after beating Missouri 12-2 Wednesday. The loss marked the fourth time this season the Bulldogs have lost to their mascot counterparts from Athens. Mississippi State will learn its NCAA tournament fate on Monday. As things stand, the Bulldogs are all but a lock to host a regional at Duty Noble Field. Several protesters showed up at the state capitol for an anti-redistricting rally Thursday. According to Capitol Police, a small group was detained for disorderly conduct inside the capitol and escorted out of the building. The group was eventually released with no charges filed against any of them.
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12: Buy Dirt. Find the one you can. Good morning, everybody. Welcome to Buying Dirt. Keith, how are you this morning?
13: I'm great, man.
12: Yeah? We've had some beautiful days, haven't we, in terms of weather.
13: Maybe we want to go fishing.
12: I'm telling you, it's been somewhere. Nice. It has been nice, and I know it ain't going to stay the same, but, man, it won't be long for it to be hot as heck. But right now it's nice, right? We're enjoying it.
13: Man, I'm enjoying it.
12: Yeah, it's been very, very pretty weather. We're going to talk a little real estate this morning. We're going to talk a little bit about land in the state of Mississippi.
13: What?
12: Can you believe that? Now, we want to talk about some of the reasons why people should choose and do choose to buy land here in the great state of Mississippi. And Keith and I are licensed realtors in Mississippi and Louisiana. You know, we've been fortunate enough to list and sell property all over the area, right? All over our state, different. And as people know listening to this, Mississippi is such a diverse state. I mean, depending on where you are in the state, landscape is different, can be, right? But there are a lot of benefits to buying land here in Mississippi. And the reason why we wanted to talk about this is because for those of us who are from Mississippi, grew up here, we kind of take this stuff for granted, don't we, Keith? We really do.
13: You do. Anytime you live in an area, you tend to take for granted nature. What you've got there.
12: Yeah.
13: Till people come in from other parts of the country or even other parts of the state, and they say, hey, I didn't even know this was here. This is great.
12: That's right. And so what we're going to do is we're going to kind of give everybody a perspective of what people from out of state see when they come here. And this is ideas that people have said, I didn't know this about the state, and I found out about it when I bought property here, whether that's a home or land or whatever it may be, recreational property or just a house in town. So let's just hit on some of this real quick.
13: By and large, I mean, people from other parts of the country have a negative impression of our state.
12: They do. Yeah, I tell this story all the time. I went a few years ago, my wife and I, with my wife's job, she had a conference to go to in Chicago, Illinois, and so I went there with her, and while she was at the conference there in the hotel, I got out on, is it Michigan Avenue? I think it's that main avenue down in Chicago, and I walked down the street, and of course, I'm a country boy looking up, you know, to all the buildings. I'll probably stand out like a sore thumb, but I go into a shoe store. I remember I went into a store that sold boots, cowboy boots and different kinds of shoes, and young lady asked me, you know, can I help you? And I said, no, ma'am, I'm good. I'm just looking, and she's like, wait a minute. You're not from around here, saying no, ma'am. And I said, no, I'm from Mississippi. And so we got it. We started talking about where we're from. And she turns out her family's from Alabama, but she's never lived there. But she's always lived in Chicago. They were originally from Alabama. They moved there. She was born there. So she's heard about the South, but never actually been to the South. And she's like, tell me, do y'all still have running water? And everybody's still barefooted? And I said, ma'am, I don't know who you've been talking to, but it's nothing like that. And it led into this conversation about how great our state was. And she's like, well, I've heard nothing but bad things about the state of Mississippi. And I said, ma'am, it's nothing like that. We'd love to have you. Come on down. We'd love to have you as a guest, and you could see for yourself. So, Keith, let's talk about some of the reasons why it's a good idea to buy property in the state of Mississippi.
13: Let's do it.
12: Okay. First one is it's beautiful, the natural beauty of our state. And again, we as residents of Mississippi take this stuff for granted, right? It's a beautiful state. Would you agree?
13: Oh, yeah.
12: It's gorgeous.
13: I mean, I've had people come from other states. A lot of times they're coming from larger cities.
12: Yeah.
13: That's granted.
12: Metropolitan cities. That's right.
13: And they get out and they say, everything's so green.
12: Yep. And again, it's just stuff that we see every day that we don't think about. But this is coming from a person from outside this area. It's a beautiful state. And it's something that we should be proud of. And I know as realtors, we show that. When we go list property, we take great care in taking photographs. And now with drone use, we're able to get up above it and really show what the property looks like from the air. And on days like it has been this week, it's perfect weather to get out and fly a drone and get videos and pictures of property from above. It's a great way to show property. A second reason why you should buy property in the state of Mississippi is the land is affordable. It's very much affordable. Now, if you ask local people, is land affordable, they're probably going to say no, because they remember the day when you could buy Mr. Smith's farm for $800 an acre, which wasn't that many years ago, right?
13: Right.
12: But now the average price may be, I'm just throwing a number out there, say $3,500 an acre. Surrounding states, properties sell for a lot more than that. So it really is. I mean, number one, the cost of living is less in our state. The cost of land in general is less. Now, if you live in certain parts of the state, like the Mississippi Delta, right?
13: Mississippi Delta, you get anywhere within a 20-mile radius of any of the college towns.
12: Oh, yeah.
13: Ole Miss, land is going state, to be a lot more expensive.
12: Yeah, and that's just because it's a college town. And that's true for Alabama, Auburn, Arkansas, all these other states that have.
13: The SEC just means more.
12: And it means more in terms of land prices and home prices,
13: exactly.
12: Too. But you drive 30 minutes in any direction from there, and you're back out in the country, right?
13: Right.
12: So prices do get more affordable. So land prices are just more affordable here. And again, we don't think of it being that way, but it is in the big picture. It really is. Favorable climate. Man, look, when I say favorable, right now it's beautiful weather. Here it is the spring of the year. But about midsummer, it's going to get hot. And then later in the summer, it's really going to get hot, right?
13: Right.
12: But in the winter months, we have very mild winters. And I think people are really surprised by that. People that come from the northern parts of the country come down here and they cannot believe the long growing seasons that we have, where you can plant flowers and grow in your yard, and they, you know, the frost might get them, but they might not, you know, depending on the time of the year. And so favorable climate is a big deal, and that's something that people from outside our area really appreciate, the mild winters. And it's a plus.
13: It's a big plus. How many times have you had a call come in, says coming out of Illinois somewhere or Idaho, and people are saying, I'm thinking about moving south. I'm tired of these winters. They would have had several months of waist-deep snow and mm-hmm. and fighting the freezes and everything else. So I'm ready to come south where it's warm.
12: There are some advantages for that, and that's one reason why the South in general, and especially the state of Mississippi, is a destination for retirees, for a lot of people. I know Brookhaven is a certified retirement community for that very reason. It's a great place to retire to. Warm climates year-round. In the summertime, it's debilitating hot at times. But even that's, you get used to it.
13: But the folks that have come here from the deep snow and ice,
12: yeah,
13: they'll probably love that.
12: That's right.
13: Funny story of Mississippi State's new baseball coach, O'Connor, came here from Virginia.
12: Yeah.
13: And early in the baseball season, somebody was interviewing him, and he said, and they just said he looked miserable. He just looked like he was hurting almost. And he said, Coach, everything okay? He said, it's just his heat. And it was like 80 degrees and no humidity. And they said, oh, Coach, you're going to love June and July.
12: A different world at that time. The air conditioner, very important during those months.
13: Yes, it is.
12: So, yeah, you're right.
13: I don't see our ancestors did it.
12: All right, agricultural opportunities. And, you know, here in Southwest Mississippi, we're not known for lot of cropland here. There are cattle farms, horse farms, and that kind of thing. But it's a, certainly the soil is really good, rich soil in this part of the state. But again, our state is very diverse, right? Of course, you get in the Delta, is some of the best soil in the world.
13: Cotton, soybeans.
12: Absolutely. So we are blessed to have rich soil where you can grow a good garden. And again, the growing season's long here. So you can have a garden from, you know, really before winter's over with, you can start your garden.
13: You can get out in March and start breaking the soil, getting it ready.
12: And grow whatever you want all the way through September. In some cases, even into October. So long growing seasons, good soil, less per acre to buy a piece of ground. It's a combination of things that make it a great place to live. The next topic is hunting and fishing. And we know that that is part of our culture here in the state of Mississippi, right? It is part of the fabric of Mississippi, where hunting and fishing is a big deal. And we talk about this all the time. And with us being realtors.
13: Us?
12: Yeah, we talk about it every now and then.
13: Yeah.
12: With us being realtors who specialize in recreational hunting, timber property, waterfront property, that type of lifestyle is very important to the residents in Mississippi. And believe it or not, Keith, that attracts people from other states. They appreciate that. And a lot of times they're surprised. They have no idea that we have such an abundant wildlife species all across our state. And it varies from region to region.
13: And the fishing opportunities are in the area. Absolutely. With all of the state lakes and all watershed lakes. Those kinds of things. They're just hidden gems out there that big bass just waiting for you to come out there and throw something.
12: Absolutely.
13: To
12: Southern hospitality. I really believe, Keith, that, you know, with all this we just talked about, the it costs less to live here, land prices are less than other parts of the country, all those are big pluses. But I really think the biggest thing that makes Mississippi special is our people. It's that Southern, it's that true, authentic Southern hospitality. And you can pick up on whether someone's being real or not, right?
13: Oh, yeah.
12: we have that. And other people, when they travel here, they see that. And it's the little things. We talked about it earlier where you're driving down the road, and when you meet somebody on the road, you just lift that finger and wave to them, right?
13: Which finger?
12: Well, hopefully it's the, it's the good one. But you know,
13: I raised five of them so they don't mistake me.
12: Just so they don't misunderstand. But, yeah, we always wave to folks. And I've been in the truck with people, and you were talked about this, and people are like, who are you waving to? Who are you, do you know these people? Nah, I don't know them. I know some of them.
13: I've been in a car with my wife and throw your hand up and wave and say, you know them? No. Why are you waving?
12: It's just part of our culture.
13: It is.
12: And it's that Southern hospitality.
13: I remember when I was a kid, we'd have people move. Some friends of ours were thinking about moving to Mississippi. They did eventually move to Mississippi. But when they came, I had to take them out and lead them back to our house because we lived a little out in the sticks. Mm-hmm. But and I throw my hand up and wave every car we came to. And we got to the house, and the man said, these are the friendliest people out. Everybody's throwing their hands up like they know me. I said, well, you better get to know, or at least throw that hand up, or they're going to talk about you.
12: So true. Southern hospitality is... it's a very real thing, and if you go to any restaurant, it's good food, but it's also good service. People may ask where you're from, who your people are. I mean, they might be nosy to a certain extent, but they mean well, right, Keith? They mean well. They're genuine.
13: And a Southern hospitality, but it extends right down to just like the recent tornadoes and storm damage.
12: Absolutely.
13: That we've had. Everybody jumps in and pitches in together, and that's not unique to Mississippi, but the Southeast, and I'm sure other parts of the country as well.
12: Yeah.
13: But people really jump out and work together.
12: That's right. Economic growth, that's a big one. I think businesses who come here said this is a very business-friendly atmosphere in our state, and I can only speak for Brookhaven, Lincoln County. We offer good infrastructure for those, like the industrial park, right, that we have right here.
13: You got the industrial park
12: they
13: here.
12: They go to great lengths to help businesses get established here.
13: And you look at Nissan came in up around the Canton area up there.
12: That's right.
13: It's just, it is. There's a lot of incentive to bring industry in here. And those people, when they come in, they're impressed by the hospitality that,
12: that's right,
13: that they see.
12: Another reason to buy a property here is we are surrounded and we are truly blessed in our state to have such good educational institutes. And, of course, we have the big three, Ole Miss, State, and Southern. It goes without saying. Those are great universities. But we have a lot of others, Delta State, Alcorn, Jackson State, Millsaps. But we also are blessed with community colleges and some of the best in the country. Recognized as some of the best.
13: They are recognized throughout the country as some of the best in the country. They've received awards and notice all over the country that they are some of the best. And it is a hidden gem in our educational system.
12: That's right.
13: It's a good step for kids coming out of high school that aren't ready to transition into the big college campus.
12: Right.
13: Can step off into the junior college and get a start on a good education and get their basic stuff and then move on to the higher colleges.
12: That's right. So again, those are just some of the reasons why anyone would want to move to our great state. And look, if you're interested in selling your property, of course there are a lot of real estate agents locally who can help you, and they're all good at what they do. They are. But we'd like to help you too. So Keith, how'd they get in contact with you?
13: By my telephone.
12: All right.
13: Oh, you want to know? Nope. Okay.
12: What's your number, Keith?
13: 601-201-4048.
12: All right. And our office is located right here in downtown Brookhaven. That address is 217 South Railroad Avenue. And that phone number, office phone number, is 601-835-2000. So that's 835-2000. And or you can stop by and visit with us. We'd be glad to have you.
13: Look for the pink building.
12: There you go. You can't miss it for sure. Well, we hope everybody get outside and enjoy this beautiful weather this spring, because the heat wave's coming. And it'll be here.
13: And if you got any place you want to take me fishing, just give me a call. That same number, 601-201-4048.
12: Yeah, that's so true. All right, y'all have a good week. Keith, you stay out of trouble. Don't be fishing.
13: Now you go to misery.
12: And we will see everybody next week.
14: That they do expect potentially some price inflation when higher gas prices start to impact their suppliers. You're expecting a little bit more weakness from the consumer, but they are benefiting from that. Best share growth in 5 years. That's because those higher income shoppers are looking for value and they're going to Walmart.
15: Instagram and Facebook parent Meta settled the first case set for trial, seeking to make social media companies cover the costs that school districts say they've incurred to fight teen mental health issues fueled by the platforms. This first case was brought by a school district in Kentucky. More may be on the way. A record-breaking 45 million Americans will travel over the Memorial Day holiday weekend, the latest AAA forecast, even with gas prices running about $1.50 a gallon higher than last year. On today's watch list, President Trump's pick for Fed Chair Kevin Warsh will be sworn in. Earnings are coming from BJ's Wholesale. New in theaters this weekend, Paramount's thriller Passenger, and Baby Yoda is back in Disney's Star Wars, The Mandalorian, and Grogu.
16: That's going to be a big one. CNBC's Jessica Ettinger. It's 24 after. A mention of those high gas prices isn't stopping people from getting on the road this Memorial Day weekend. We'll have that and more when America in the Morning continues after these messages.
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0: 26 now after the hour. Welcome back. You're with America in the Morning. Death row inmate receives a reprieve in Tennessee after an aborted execution attempt. Correspondent Lisa Dwyer explains.
1: Tennessee's governor has granted a one-year stay of execution for Tony Carruthers after his lethal injection was halted when officials struggled to find a vein for more than an hour. Maria DeLiberato, an attorney for Carruthers, says she saw him wincing and groaning and called it horrible to watch. The Tennessee Department of Corrections says medical personnel had quickly established a primary IV line, but were unable to find a suitable vein for a backup line, as required by the state's execution protocol. Carruthers was sentenced to death after he was found guilty in the 1994 kidnappings and murders of three people in Memphis. I'm Lisa Dwyer.
0: Millions in the U.S. are getting away for the Memorial Day weekend. Correspondent Jennifer King reports that high gas prices, with every state now above $4 a gallon, isn't stopping everyone.
2: AAA predicts 45 million Americans will travel at least 50 miles from home this holiday weekend, around 39 million by car. It's a record number, but only about a 1% increase from 2025. Inflation and fuel prices are putting a dent in travelers' wallets. Government data shows airfares have gone up 20% this year, and AAA says the average price for gas is up 30%.
3: My guess is that we're going to start to see some people making choices maybe not to travel as far.
2: Oakland University business professor Michael Greiner says Americans prioritize travel but are likely to be making some adjustments.
3: They might not eat out as much as they might have, or they might not spend as much money on certain more expensive activities.
2: I'm Jennifer King.
0: America in the Morning for Friday, May 22nd, 2026 is produced by Jeff McKay. I'm John Trout. This is Westwood One.
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5: I'm Kelly Bennett for Super Talk Mississippi News. Mississippi is the only state in the Southeast that doesn't allow county sheriff's offices to use radar. Harrison County Sheriff Matt Haley is disappointed that proposed legislation that would have changed that wasn't passed in the 2026 legislative session, despite backing from the Mississippi Sheriff's Association.
6: We've tried it again, and I just don't get it. To me, the best thing to do now in today's times is to pass something and put it back in the Board of Supervisors' hands. Let each county decide whether they're going to do it or not.
5: Current law limits the use of radar to the highway patrol and certain municipal or college police departments. 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
8: President Trump has been touting the economy, recently saying it's roaring, but that is not how most Americans

0: Come see it. 3/4 of voters in our Fox News poll rate the economy negatively. 60% say their personal financial situation is in bad shape. Even more striking, 70% say it feels like the economy is getting worse. That's up 15 points compared to a year ago and ties a record high. More Republicans than Democrats say things are improving, but even among Republicans, more than half say the national economy, as well as their own finances, are bad. Overall, twice as many voters say the administration's policies are hurting rather than helping the economy. Meanwhile, everyday costs continue to sting. Majorities say groceries, gas, healthcare, and housing costs are major problems for their family, with concern about gas prices nearly doubling since last fall. I'm Dana Blanton, and that's your Potpourri.
1: Number 16, Mississippi State's run in the SEC tournament has come to an end as the Maroon and White fell to number 4 Georgia 5-3 on Thursday. The team was unable to keep the momentum alive in the second round after beating Missouri 12-2 Wednesday. The loss marked the fourth time this season the Bulldogs have lost to their mascot counterparts from Athens. Mississippi State will learn its NCAA tournament fate on Monday. As things stand, the Bulldogs are all but a lock to host a regional at Duty Noble Field. Several protesters showed up at the state capitol for an anti-redistricting rally Thursday. According to Capitol Police, a small group was detained for disorderly conduct inside the capitol and escorted out of the building. The group was eventually released with no charges filed against any of them.
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3: This is America in the Morning from Westwood One. Coming up this half hour,
4: the House Oversight Committee hears closed-door testimony from a key witness in the Jeffrey Epstein investigation. I'm John Stolness in Washington.
5: The U.S. Secretary of State says Cuba poses a national security threat. I'm Clayton Neville.
6: A developing El Nino will tamp down the Atlantic hurricane season this year. I'm Jennifer King.
7: A judge drops felony charges against a school administrator for a shooting by a 6-year-old student. I'm Katie Clark with details.
8: Competitive eater Joey Chestnut is on probation after pleading guilty to a misdemeanor battery charge. I'm Gethin Coolball.
9: Star Wars hops a flight from the small screen to return to theaters this summer. I'm Kevin Carr.
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0: You're with America in the Morning and the all-important Memorial Day weekend forecast. Here's AccuWeather.com meteorologist LaTroy Thornton.
1: Two separate areas with the risk for severe weather will emerge later today, with the westernmost of those zones extending from the Oklahoma and Texas panhandles into far northeastern New Mexico, far southeastern Colorado, and some southwestern parts of Kansas. Within this relatively small zone, thunderstorms developing this afternoon and lasting into tonight may bring hail, some downpours, and localized damaging wind gusts of 60 to 70 miles per hour. The eastern severe risk zone covers an area where low pressure develops and tracks its way toward the Ohio Valley, providing the risk for thunderstorms this afternoon and evening that may bring hail, flash flooding, damaging wind gusts of 55 to 65 miles per hour, even some tornadoes from northwestern Alabama into central Tennessee and western and central portions of Kentucky. However, it's a fairly active day east of the Rockies in general, with at least a chance for some precipitation for most areas from the plains eastward, excluding New England and New York State, as well as much of the Great Lakes region. This means that there can be steady rain from the Dakotas into Minnesota and northern Iowa, as well as showers and even some thunderstorms from Nebraska into Iowa, much of Missouri and northern Kansas. Showers also stretch across much of Indiana and Ohio, with a risk for some steady rain, even some thunder, emerging over northern Kentucky and much of West Virginia. The steady rain risk extends over southern Pennsylvania and New Jersey, southward through the Delmarva Peninsula into northern Virginia, with at least spotty thunderstorms around from the Carolinas into southern Georgia and much of Florida. There can be some terrain-based showers from central Nevada into southern parts of Utah and Colorado. For the most part, it's a rather dry day for the western states, with the warmth still focused just inland from the west coast. That's the weather across America. I'm AccuWeather.com meteorologist LaTroy Thornton.
0: 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A woman testifying about the Epstein scandal says she was sexually assaulted and abused by Jeffrey Epstein and Ghislaine Maxwell, telling the House Oversight Committee she was a victim of the pair, not a co-conspirator. With more on the testimony, our John Stolness is in Washington.
2: Lawmakers heard Sarah Kellen, a former assistant to Epstein and Maxwell, dispute claims that she was a willing participant of their illegal sex ring and described instances of physical and mental abuse she suffered at the hands of the disgraced financier and his mistress. After the hearing, committee chair James Comer said Kellen's testimony was extremely important.
3: Of all the people that we've interviewed thus far, this was by far the most substantive and productive interview that we've had.
2: In prepared remarks, some of which were made public, Kellen claimed she was told by Epstein that defying him would, quote, cost me my life, and described herself as a silent body in a chair beside men who started and ended wars.
3: She gave us three names of people that were involved in abuse. These were new names for us, so we'll be releasing the transcript as quickly as possible.
2: While she was never prosecuted or charged, a judge did state that she was viewed as a possible co-conspirator as part of a non-prosecution agreement back in 2008. She told lawmakers the federal government, quote, branded me a criminal in a secret deal with my own abuser without ever once speaking to me. Comer said Kellen never witnessed Donald Trump participating in anything involving Epstein during the time she was there.
3: She just said, you know, she didn't know anything about Trump, that Epstein went over there, and I believe, correct me if I'm wrong, to work out some, and Trump kicked him out because he was flirting with, he hit on a member's daughter or something. So said that was it, and that she never saw Trump around or, you know, had any interactions with Trump.
2: Kellen claimed she was both sexually and psychologically abused by Epstein for over a decade while serving as his assistant. She told lawmakers she stayed because she had no family and nowhere else to go. John Stolness, Washington.
0: While the United States deals with threats from Iran, half a world away, just 90 miles off the coast of Florida is Cuba. And Secretary of State Marco Rubio says the communist island nation poses a national security threat to the U.S. Correspondent Clayton Neville has that story.
4: Tensions are rising between the United States and Cuba after recent moves by the Trump administration to stop oil from reaching the island. There have been a string of recent blackouts, and Cuba's struggling to keep the lights on. The president was asked by reporters this week if he plans to intimidate, but he insists the U.S. is here to help.
5: It's a failed country. Everybody knows it. They don't have electricity. They don't have money. They don't have really anything. They don't have food. And we're going to help them along, and we're going to help them because the people, because number one, I want to help them.
4: This is the DOJ announces the indictment of 94-year-old former Cuban President Raul Castro for murder, among other charges. A U.S. carrier also reportedly arrived in the Caribbean recently. Secretary of State Marco Rubio described the situation with Cuba as a national security concern for the United States.
6: They got to make a decision. Their system doesn't work, right? Their economic system does not work. It's broken. And you can't fix it with the current political system that's in place. They just don't comprehend how to do it. And it's a failed state. Like, their economy and the model they're trying to follow in Cuba doesn't resemble what anyone is doing anywhere in the world. I mean, there are other ways to do it.
4: The Cuban foreign minister criticized Rubio for trying to, quote, instigate a military aggression, and accused the United States government of ruthlessly and systematically attacking his country. Rubio described the current state of Cuba.
6: That's what I said in the video to them the other day. You look at Cuba, in the Bahamas, in Jamaica, in the Dominican Republic, here in Florida. Cuba's surrounded by places where people have the right to do things like own a business, work for themselves, and be able to vote and for the leaders that govern them and or replace them. So if that's possible all around Cuba, why isn't it possible? Why is that not possible inside of Cuba?
4: As impacts of an oil blockade take hold in Cuba, Rubio said the country had accepted a U.S. offer of $100 million in humanitarian aid. I'm Clayton Neville.
0: As summer gets closer, so does the 2026 hurricane season, and government meteorologists have issued their predictions. Correspondent Jennifer King reports that while the West may see more named storms this year, it doesn't mean the East Coast won't have any severe weather events.
7: For the Atlantic hurricane season, NOAA is predicting a below normal season for 2026.
8: The National Oceanic and Atmospheric Administration is predicting a developing El Nino will tamp down the Atlantic hurricane season this year.
7: 8 to 14 named storms with winds at or above 39 miles an hour. Of these, 3 to 6 hurricanes with winds at or above 74 miles an hour. And 1 to 3 major hurricanes, that's your category 3 to 5, with winds at or above 111 miles an hour.
8: NOAA Administrator Neil Jacobs says the formation also leads to a 70% chance of a higher than average season in the Pacific.
7: El Nino increases the vertical wind shear, which disrupts the outflow at higher levels, makes it harder for development of the eastern waves coming off of Africa to strengthen into storms. However, in the central and eastern Pacific, the El Nino reduces the vertical wind shear, essentially the opposite of the Atlantic, which is why we're expecting above average season.
8: Jacobs says new technology, including drones and AI, is making their forecasts more accurate.
7: In the central and eastern Pacific, we're expecting a 70% chance of above normal activity. The eastern Pacific, we're expecting 15 to 22 named storms, 9 to 14 hurricanes, 5 to 9 major hurricanes, and in the central Pacific, we're expecting 5 to 13 tropical cyclones.
8: As always, meteorologists warn that whatever the annual prediction, it only takes one major storm to endanger lives and cause a lot of damage. I'm Jennifer King.
0: It's 17 till. Among the stories we're covering next, a convicted fraudster is learning her sentence as authorities hunt for more suspects. That and more, plus Friday sports, when America in the Morning returns after these messages.
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0: America in the Morning continues. Now 15 before the hour. A Minnesota woman given a lengthy prison sentence for fraud, and a government search continues for other alleged scammers. Lisa Dwyer reports.
1: In what is billed by officials as the largest COVID-19 fraud scheme in the country, Amy Bach has been sentenced to nearly 42 years in prison. Bach ran Feeding Our Future and was convicted in a staggering $250 million fraud case that helped ignite an immigration crackdown in Minnesota by the Trump administration. After the sentencing, authorities held a news conference to announce charges against 15 more people accused of fraud in receiving federal payments for a variety of social services administered through Minnesota's state government. Assistant Attorney General Colin McDonald.
2: We will not rest until every fraudster knows that the cost of stealing from the American people is far higher than any scheme is worth.
1: Audio courtesy KSTP. I'm Lisa Dwyer.
0: It was Ebola concerns, as U.S. Customs and Border Protection says an Air France flight bound for Detroit was diverted to Montreal after a passenger from the Congo boarded the plane by mistake. Correspondent Marcela Sanchez explains.
3: A CBP spokesperson says the passenger should not have boarded the plane on Wednesday in Paris due to U.S. entry restrictions tied to the Ebola outbreak. Air France says the passenger was denied entry into the U.S. because of new regulations requiring travelers from certain countries, including the Congo, to enter only through Washington. As of Thursday, the Department of Homeland Security also says all U.S.-bound American citizens and permanent residents who have been in Congo, Uganda, or South Sudan in the previous 21 days must only enter through Washington for enhanced screening. I'm Marcela Sanchez.
0: It wasn't just the Senate on Thursday that could not muster enough votes to push a bill through on party lines. Republicans in the House had scheduled a vote on a war powers resolution brought by Democrats that would rein in President Trump's power to continue the conflict with Iran. It soon became clear that there were not enough GOP votes to block the measure, so GOP leaders declined to hold a vote on it. This after Senate Republicans also were unable to block a war powers resolution after four Republicans sided with Democrats. The House GOP announced they will delay a war powers vote until after they return from vacation in June. America in the Morning continues. A judge has dismissed charges against the assistant principal of a Virginia school where a six-year-old shot his teacher. Correspondent Katie Clark has details.
4: In January of 2023, a six-year-old child in first grade brought a loaded gun to Rich Neck Elementary School in Newport News, Virginia. During class, he took out the gun and shot his teacher, Abby Zwerner. She was hit in the hand and the bullet hit her chest. Prosecutors say that there were numerous warnings about this child bringing a gun to school. On the day of the shooting, the assistant principal, Ebony Parker, was warned about the child's behavior and told he had a gun. Parker did not call police, the child did not get taken out of the classroom, and he was not searched. Parker was charged with 8 counts of felony child neglect, 1 count for each bullet. The child had a history of behavior issues, even trying to strangle his kindergarten teacher the year before. On Thursday, Circuit Judge Rebecca Robinson speaking on Court TV.
5: I do grant defense motion to strike in hold on all 8 counts of felony child abuse and endangerment.
4: The child's mother was arrested and received a sentence of almost 3 years in prison. I'm Katie Clark.
0: A federal watchdog just reported that AI is consuming billions of bytes of data. And you're next on the menu. The new old tech guy, Chuck Palm, has that story.
6: The Government Accountability Office, the watchdog that Congress keeps in the building, just put out a report on a problem you already feel in your gut. Companies are keeping more of your personal data than at any point in history. And the reason is AI. It's hungry. And you are the main course. And how much does that voracious appetite cost us? The FBI says Americans lost more than $1.4 billion to data breaches in a single year. Every record collected is one more record that can leak. But here's the part that's really going to bake your cookies. There's already a fix. They're called privacy-enhancing technologies, tools that let a computer use your data without ever actually exposing it. Your phone already does a version of this when it predicts your next word. The math happens right on the device, and your raw data never leaves your hand. So why isn't anybody using it? Well, because it's slow and expensive, and nobody in Washington has written any rules that require it. The watchdog says that even the government's own AI guidance falls short. So for now, the buffet's open and you're picking up the check. Every word you make, every tap you take, is another AI snack. Guard your data like everybody's watching over your shoulder, because they are. For more, follow the new old tech guy on X, at Chuck Palm.
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7: NBA, the Knicks clocked the Cavaliers 109-93 to take a 2-0 lead in the Eastern Conference Final. Josh Hart had a career playoff best 26 points. Stanley Cup playoffs, the Canadiens blew out the Hurricanes 6-2 in the opening game of those Eastern Conference Finals in Raleigh. Seth Jarvis put the home team in front 33 seconds after the opening faceoff, but Montreal reeled off 4 goals in the next 11 minutes and never looked back, handing Carolina its first loss of this year's postseason. Baseball, the Guardians won their 6th straight, topping the Tigers 3-1. 5 in a row for the Diamondbacks as they edged the Rockies 2-1. Michael Harris II homered in the first inning and the ninth to bookend a 9-3 Braves win over the Marlins. Blue Jays blanked the Yankees on 3 hits. The Mets nipped the Nationals. Pirates plundered the Cardinals. And the A's rallied past the Angels in 10. And America's biggest motorsports weekend is here with the Indianapolis 500 and NASCAR 600-mile race in Charlotte on Sunday. But a pall was cast over the sport yesterday with the sudden passing of Kyle Busch just hours after being hospitalized in Charlotte with an undisclosed severe illness. The 2-time NASCAR champion won the Truck Series race just last weekend in Dover. Kyle Busch, known as Rowdy, who owns the records for wins in both the Truck and Late Model Series, was 41 years old. That's Friday Sports.
0: Thank you, sir. Now 7 till. When we return on America in the Morning, this year's Hot Dog Showdown comes with extra legal drama for one eating superstar when America in the Morning continues after these messages.
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It's 5 till. This is America in the Morning. Welcome back. Pop star Britney Spears told police that she was an angel before officers arrested her in March for driving under the influence. The California Highway Patrol released body cam footage of her traffic stop.

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1: Took a plea deal that includes a lesser charge and no jail time. A competitive eating star is set to defend his hot dog eating title while on probation after pleading guilty to battery, correspondent Gethin Coolball reports.
2: Competitive eater Joey Chestnut is on probation after pleading guilty to a misdemeanor battery charge. The reigning champion and 17-time winner of Nathan's Famous International Hot Dog Eating Contest will still compete in the July 4th spectacle. The competitive eating sensation was accused of slapping a man during a night out at an Indiana bar, his attorney said. Chestnut entered a guilty plea April 20th and was sentenced to 180 days of probation in Hamilton County, Indiana. A judge has granted him permission to travel outside the state, allowing him to continue competing. I'm Gethin Coolball.
1: There's barbecues and a lot of outdoor weekend events people are planning for Memorial Day weekend, but indoors, folks will be planning time in the theater for the latest Star Wars release. Kevin Carr has a sneak peek at The Mandalorian and Grogu.
3: Star Wars returns to the big screen with The Mandalorian and Grogu.
4: I only hunt Imperial war criminals. I'll take out every bad guy in your deck of cards.
3: Spun off from the Disney Plus flagship series, this follows a bounty hunter and his Force-sensitive sidekick as they navigate a galaxy of scum and villainy.
4: I can use some information.
5: Whoa, for this price, I'll tell you whatever you want.
4: I'm looking for a hut.
5: Close for the night, thank you.
3: When they're hired by the New Republic to rescue a kidnapped hut, they stumble into a web of deceit.
6: This isn't about revenge. It's about preventing another war.
3: It wasn't a bad idea for Disney to pull back on its theatrical Star Wars output, because this film felt refreshing only having to worry about a few characters. It's kind of nice to have a movie where the fate of the entire galaxy isn't hanging in the balance.
4: Before going into harm's way, check your armor.
3: Director Jon Favreau does a fine job walking the tightrope between a new story and nostalgic Easter eggs.
7: Are you scared? You should be.
3: The film is quintessential Star Wars, but it also feels modernized and true to the Mandalorian series.
4: Strap in.
3: Moreover, it's just plain fun. The way Star Wars should be.
4: This is the way.
3: Yeah, you got 3 seasons of the show on streaming, but this new chapter offers an action-filled tale with a wider scope. And doggone it if that Grogu ain't adorable. The Mandalorian and Grogu gets 4 jetpacks out of 5. I'm Kevin Carr, and that's the way I see it.
1: That's our show for today, Friday, May 22nd, 2026. Make it a safe Memorial Day weekend. America in the Morning is produced by Jeff McKay. I'm John Trout. This is Westwood One.
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14: Fox News, I'm CJ Papa. Still no word from Iran on the latest U.S. peace proposal. Secretary of State Marco Rubio in Sweden meeting with NATO officials discussing the Strait of Hormuz.
15: Plan B is, what if Iran refuses to open the straits? What if Iran decides we refuse to open the straits, we're going to own the straits, and we're going to charge tolls for it? Okay, at that point, something has to be done about it. And I would argue that there are countries represented here today that are more deeply impacted by this than even the United States is.
14: The death of 41-year-old NASCAR legend Kyle Busch sending shockwaves throughout the racing world.
16: We do know he was hospitalized earlier in the week for a severe illness. And several people familiar with the situation telling the AP, Busch was testing in the Chevrolet racing simulator Wednesday when he became unresponsive and was transported to the hospital.
14: Fox's Madison Scarpino reporting Busch

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2: Your Southwest Mississippi forecast from the National Weather Service calls for an 80% chance of showers and thunderstorms today and a high near 82 degrees. Tonight, a 30% chance of showers and thunderstorms, increasing cloudiness, a low around 69. Showers and possibly a thunderstorm tomorrow, high near 86. Chance of rain, 90%.
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4: I'm Kelly Bennett for SuperTalk Mississippi News, brought to you by Mama Justice. If you've been injured and need legal representation, call Mama Justice for a free consultation at 662-883-6262. The Mississippi Highway Patrol is ramping up enforcement efforts for the Memorial Holiday travel period, which will officially begin at 6 tonight and conclude on Monday at midnight. Last year, troopers investigated 137 crashes that resulted in 6 fatalities and made 73 DUI arrests. They also issued 592 citations for restraint violations, so be sure that you and your passengers buckle up. The enforcement of speeding, distracted, and impaired driving laws will continue to be the focus, along with the use of safety checkpoints.
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4: The Mississippi Department of Public Safety is realigning its 11 units into 4 primary branches, which will cut costs and improve agency coordination. The Bureau of Investigations unit will include the Bureau of Criminal Investigations, the Bureau of Narcotics, the Bureau of Homeland Security, and the Bureau of Forensics. DPS Commissioner Sean Tindall.
7: Digging deep into our budgets, I realized that NBM was paying for a case management software and NBI was paying for the same case management software. We were both spending $40,000 in each of those divisions for that software, where if we just were buying it once through one unit, one division, we'd spend $40,000. So,
4: the consolidation isn't expected to result in any job losses. 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

0: Good morning, everyone, and welcome to Midday Super Talk Mississippi. I'm your host, Gerard Gibbert, on location at the Mississippi Armed Forces Museum today for the Memorial Day ceremony. Rhino, safe and sound, back in the Super Talk headquarters. We'll be guiding you through the middle of your day with facts, fodder, and fine music on this
1: Friday, y'all.
0: Yeah, man, we have made it to Friday, and we may have a time change or a change in the way we adjust, or shall we say don't adjust our clocks. If the president has his way, a measure passed in the House committee. I think it's the House Energy Committee, if I'm not mistaken. House Energy and Commerce Committee voted 48-1 in favor of the Sunshine Protection Act, which would make daylight saving time permanent in this country, meaning you would not have to change your clocks twice a year. Now, here's my thoughts about that. If we're going to stay on one time, let's make it daylight saving time. I'd certainly prefer that over making standard time permanent. And so does the president, and so does the House Energy and Commerce Committee. Of course, it's got to go to the floor for a full vote and then be enacted in the Senate. So not sure what its fate is through that process. That's where I stand on the matter. But I don't know that there's a way to make everybody happy on this one, honestly, Rhino, because this means if we go to daylight saving time year-round, more daylight in the afternoon during those winter months when we switch over to standard time, that also means that it's dark at 8 o'clock in the morning during the winter. And I remember back in the 70s when we went to DST year-round. Seems like that only lasted a couple of years. And that was designed to save energy when we thought we had an energy crisis and they were telling us that we were running out of energy. Does that sound familiar to the current day protests, Rhino, that say that data centers are going to kill everybody?
1: Pretty much verbatim.
0: Exactly. And in between that 60-year period, it was, as you've pointed out, it was acid rain and blowing holes in the ozone and climate change.
1: Can't forget Save the Whales.
0: Exactly. So it's just, it's one crisis after another that the aggrieved protesters get behind. The current one, of course, is data centers. That's the big deal. We talked about that a lot yesterday, and more on that in a minute. But so I'm fine with this, except folks should know that that means dark at 8 o'clock in the morning. I'm actually okay with a time change. It doesn't really bother me. I think it kind of makes sense. I do like the additional daylight in the summer months. We crank it up in March, goes through, what, early November now, I think. Most of the year we're on daylight saving time, and I prefer that. It's also thought to be good for business, and we can debate the reasons for it with respect to farmers and daylight and all that sort of stuff. Of course, does that even matter anymore with respect to agriculture, Rhino? Because now we have these AI-powered tractors that are perfectly capable of working the land without someone in the cockpit. That's absolutely been going on for a while. Tremendous improvement there. So unlike people, machines don't quit, get sick, take vacation, complain. Just have to keep them revved up and in condition to do their job. But nonetheless, it looks like that might be a situation. By the way, in the House Energy and Commerce Committee, if this is any indication of what might happen on the floor, 48-1 in favor of the Sunshine Protection Act. Wow. And this would be implemented as part of a 5-year transportation bill. Now, there are people who say this causes sleep disturbances, workplace injuries, car crashes, heart attacks. I'm not sure I'm buying all that, though. It just seems like
1: those are the same people that believe their horoscopes.
0: That's probably true. I hadn't thought about that. I don't know. Just interesting. So On the ceasefire text line, good Friday morning, gentlemen. Glad to have you on this morning. The biggest question you guessed from yesterday is Andy Gibson's response to your show about irrigation. Was that taken out of context? And I'm getting to that. I'm happy to dig into that now. It completely was. And let me first say that if any way my comments were perceived as disparaging and critical of our agricultural community, I want to make a full confession and apology for that. That's not what I said, and certainly wasn't my intention. And just a little background here, I was talking about the massive amount of disinformation and fear-mongering related to the issue of water consumption by data centers. You've seen people out there protesting that say they're taking all the water, we're not going to be able to eat, they're depleting the water tables, and they're producing AOC, by the way, last week. Did you see that, Rhino? She presented a jar of dirty water she says was discharged by data centers. Well, what the hell you think comes out of your toilets? I mean, if you just pulled that, it doesn't go back into the potable water supply. That's why we have lagoons, infiltration systems, and the like. That's just another story. But the people that are complaining about this water thing, which is complete misinformation, are aligned with AOC, just so you guys will know. So what I said was that we are not the most efficient users of water in our country, and that includes agriculture. They could stand to increase efficiencies. We all could, by the way. Agriculture consumes 72% of the water in this country, some $82 trillion gallons a year. Data centers, 17.5 billion, 0.2% of all the water consumed. With respect to our agricultural friends, I know that they have implemented, you know what they've implemented, of course, Rhino, technology, smart technology to manage their irrigation, their systems, sensors in the soil, all kinds of new creations and inventions driven by technology, cloud services, artificial intelligence, getting better every day, and all uses of water. We could certainly improve our efficiencies. I'll give you an example. Riding down here today, there were two houses in my neighborhood that had the sprinklers going after yesterday's deluge. There was a large private business, a convenience store, that had them going full blast on Highway 49 on my way down, just as an example. And then in Jackson the other day, I noticed what looked like Jed Clampett in the opening theme song of Beverly Hillbillies. You know, when he shoots and up come from the ground came a bubbling crude. This was bubbling potable water that was just shooting straight up into the sky, down to the ground, and into the drain. So I completely agree with the commissioner that our farmers, our agriculture community, they are good conservationists. They have to be. And they also know, and we also know, that unless they are, and they're unless they are good stewards of the land and the assets and the natural resources that God bestowed upon us, we can't eat. I get it. And so use of water, he insinuated that I was opposed to using irrigation for agriculture. That's 100% false. I never said that. I simply said that we could all improve our use of water in a more to achieve more efficiencies, and that extends to the agricultural community. Every farm in America, and I wasn't just talking about Mississippi, by the way, as you recall, Rhino, I made the statement about all agriculture and all applications of water in our country, not just in our state. And by the way, it's technology that enables us to be more efficient in our use of all resources, and that includes water. So I apologize for that. I want to make that clear. That was not my intention whatsoever. I was just pointing out this ridiculous argument that, oh, my gosh, the data centers are going to consume all the water. If we just improved our efficiencies a tiny bit in all uses of water, not just agriculture, but everywhere. Agriculture is the biggest opportunity because it consumes the most water. And I dare say every farm is not using all this powerful technology to manage their irrigation systems. So I apologize for that. I just wanted to get that out there. And I appreciate the commissioner for pointing this out. We're going to get him on the show next week and talk about all this. I look forward to that conversation. Toby Barker, the mayor of Hattiesburg, is coming up next. We're at the Armed Forces Museum.
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0: Welcome back, everyone. It's middays. We're in Hattiesburg, Mississippi, just south of Hattiesburg, actually, at Camp Shelby, the Mississippi Armed Forces Museum. Their Memorial Day ceremony going on right now. Of course, honoring those who paid the ultimate sacrifice for our freedoms in this great country. Right now, it's the mayor of Hattiesburg nearby, Mayor Toby Barker. Mayor, good to see you, sir. Thanks for coming on.
1: Always glad to have you here.
0: Yeah, man, this is, first of all, it's a fantastic facility. We have to talk about it every time we're here. Just blown away. What a precious gem this is for the state of Mississippi, honoring our heroes in uniform. Mississippi has a very rich history in service to our country in the armed forces.
1: Yes, and just this museum that started, you know, decades ago with a few women keeping a few artifacts in a warehouse,
0: yeah.
1: And now it's become this really, it's become Mississippi's Armed Forces Museum, and the more artifacts they add, the more space they need, and they really do such a great job of telling the story. And if you go back, I mean, Camp Shelby itself is over 100 years old, and all of us have a parent, a grandparent, an aunt and uncle, or someone that we know that is trained here. And I was telling my kids on the way down here that their great-grandfather, my grandfather, came here in the early 40s to train for World War II, and that's part of our story as well.
0: Oh, wow, that's cool. So you got a bit of a connection here, and as you know, and I learned this doing the show here, was taught this. I can't remember who shared this information with us, but at one point during World War II, this was, of course, a training facility, extended all the way down to the Gulf Coast.
1: Absolutely. It's been such a part of the fabric of our history as a city, but also the state and the country as well. And so this summer we'll welcome tens of thousands of soldiers who are coming here to train, and they become part of the community as well while they're here.
0: Yeah, and they visit your city, Hattiesburg, right? Many of them have never been to Mississippi. They come here to train, and they're blown away. And, of course, you guys host them, and they enjoy all that Hattiesburg has to offer.
1: And they spend a lot of money here. And usually they have some introduction to some part of the community, and it's interesting to see how many come here to train or come here for a short enlistment and then end up retiring here because they just love the community.
0: Yeah, absolutely. So give us an update. How are things going in Hattiesburg?
1: Well, there's always a project or two going on. And I think right now at 11 o'clock, everyone's going to be tuned to their TVs to see if Southern Miss can pull it out against Troy and make it to Saturday in the winner's bracket. And so we look forward to a great announcement on Sunday, which will hopefully have us hosting a regional. And that's always a big deal. We've kind of been coined the term Baseburg. And
0: had a great run.
1: Yeah, William Carey in the NAIA World Series this year and us hopefully hosting and a national seat, hopefully, and we'll just see how far it rides.
0: It's pretty neat being mayor of a city that also has a major university inside it, huh?
1: Well, having two major universities.
0: That's true, too.
1: Whether it's the largest medical school with William Carey and all the programs they have, or whether it's just the rich history and the vibe that comes with Southern Miss, it's a really neat place to be mayor of.
0: Yeah, no doubt about it. So talk about some of the challenges that you're grappling with right now and how you plan to address those.
1: Well, today we had a few inches of rain in a very flat city, so I've got a few neighborhoods that experienced some flash flooding. But going to that point, I mean, we're finishing up our ARPA MCWI projects, which, you know, we targeted almost all exclusively toward infrastructure. And then with Lieutenant Governor Hoseman and the legislature's matching grant program through MCWI, our $12.8 million federal allotment turned to over $20 million, which we've targeted toward water, sewer, stormwater especially. Our biggest stormwater project is a six-acre detention area south of Lincoln Road that will eventually take about 100 structures out of the flood zone. And so we've really tried to invest in those generational projects. At the same time, at Tatum Park, we have an indoor recreation center going up that was made possible by a group of anonymous donors that gave $35 million, which will rival any of the indoor facilities that are in the Gulf South. And, you know, we always compete against Foley, Alabama for tournaments.
0: Yeah.
1: And so our facility will be slightly bigger than theirs at 120,000 square feet of indoor space.
0: Oh, awesome.
1: And that's going to be a game changer for our sports tourism efforts.
0: That's totally awesome. So what did you think about the 2026 legislative session? Anything in particular that you were pushing to get across the finish line that did or perhaps it didn't?
1: Well, the things we always look toward are just things that are going to, you know, impact municipalities, impact things that we have to deal with, whether it's PERS or, you know, some sort of preemption that keeps us from doing what we need to do for home rule. But by and large, I mean, we were able to block and tackle the things we needed to, and we'll look forward to next year. Of course, next year's going to be – interesting with all the statewide races, and I think every legislator I know is running for statewide office now. But you know, it's a matter of trying to advocate for those things that affect cities and like Hattiesburg.
0: Right, it totally is. But municipalities in general, one of the things you're constantly dealing with, and you just talked about, is that infrastructure. A lot of the underground water infrastructure, for example, built 50, 60 years ago.
1: Yeah, and I think this. In how our cities have grown, and our cities are about 140, 145 years old. You know, after for a while there, people don't worry about the water, the sewer, and then you get to a point like we got in the early 2000s where we've got to start dealing with this.
0: Yeah.
1: And then you've got cities that are much older than us that have had these longstanding issues. And so, my predecessor, Mayor Dupree, now Senator Dupree, he and the city council started taking a stab at this early, and we've expanded upon those efforts. But I can't tell you just the help that things that come from the state and federal government that are not as big ticket items in terms of the grand scheme of what they spend money on, but they are so impactful when you are able to send money directly to cities and counties and they're able to put that money into these generational projects. Because if you go to a city and say you're going to have to pay for every water and sewer investment you have with your own water and sewer funds, rates would go through the roof, and you wouldn't be able to do it. I mean, we see it with rural water associations around us. They don't have the sewer infrastructure anymore, so they send it to our lagoons. And having help from the state and federal government, and I know we're reauthorizing the infrastructure bill of the federal government right now. I mean, it's been so game-changing for us to have programs like ARPA, MCWI, the Bipartisan Infrastructure Law.
0: Gotcha. Well, that's something that municipalities are constantly concerned with, and in many cases, Mayor, you look to the state to kind of help out
1: right.
0: with some of that, as you've said. Last year, the way that whole budget process flowed, didn't get anything. This year, of course, at the end of the day, there was money that was allocated to cities, counties. How did you do there?
1: Yeah, so we were able to get some money for some work around Park Bonhomie WSF Tatum Road, which will help with this indoor recreation center that's going to be going there. We also received $700,000. We're trying to put a one-stop shop for veteran services in our downtown across from the VFW that borders our Veterans Memorial Park. And we were able to get $700,000 toward that. We need about probably twice that much. But you know, in those situations, the city is willing to put skin in the game too if we can just get a little bit of help.
0: Yeah.
1: And so, you know, all those direct allocations really do help cities, whether they're big like Hattiesburg or whether they're small in other rural communities.
0: Is the increase in the cost of fuel and just inflation that seems to be trending upward again, is that affecting your budget now?
1: Anything that raises cost affects our budget. And so,
0: rhetorical question.
1: Yeah, I mean, and if you think about, like, in the last couple of years, our sales tax revenues, and that's the plurality of our revenue. And we're either number two or number three in the state, depending on the month.
0: Yeah.
1: When fuel costs go up, when PERS increases happen, those all affect the bottom line. That you then have to make hard choices. Are you going to cut services? Or are you going to not hire people in positions, which is a strategy that we've used over the last 8 years?
0: Yeah.
1: Are you going to have to raise millage to pay for things? And so it really is when any sort of cost thing goes up or an unfunded mandate comes down, we have to cover that cost.
0: Yeah, understand. So speaking of millage, you're aware that there's somewhat of a movement in the state and in the country to address property taxes. It's not a fun tax, I should say, that people like, but it is a primary source of revenue, certainly to counties, and then to a lesser degree to cities. School districts are the biggest beneficiary, of course, and they're folks running for governor that are talking about, we're going to cut all these property taxes. How do you feel about that?
1: Well, I think people say a lot of things when they're running for office, particularly people who have not had to actually run a local government.
0: Yeah.
1: And we are the government, cities and counties, that is closest to the people. The decisions we make impact, whether it's garbage delivery or filling potholes or water and sewer rates, those things impact the regular, everyday quality of life. I have three text messages already this morning from people who needed their drain cleared, and so we have to go out and do those things. And if you start tying the hands of cities and counties, then where is the revenue going to come from?
0: Right.
1: I've been in this for almost 20 years, and I realize people have to say things when they're running in competitive primaries, trying to distinguish themselves from others. But governing is a whole lot more complicated, and it really takes a different level of leadership.
0: I totally agree and appreciate that. I just was curious where you stood on that. It's an embedded structure It's been around for a long time. This is how we basically fund government at the local and county level. And I'm certainly open to options to that. But if you're going to talk about reducing revenue, you better show some financial models that reflect how that would work in a budget.
1: That's right.
0: Yep. Appreciate it. Mayor Toby Barker of the great city of Hattiesburg, Mississippi. We're nearby. We're at Camp Shelby today. We're at the Mississippi Armed Forces Museum for the Memorial Day ceremony. Thanks for coming on, man.
1: Absolutely.
0: Appreciate
1: Thank
0: it. You. Coming right back, the Element Well Studio at Camp Shelby.

0: Right now, in the United States, millions of kids are living with hunger. This is something we can't ignore, but there is an answer. 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
1: He was just a teenager when his father died in a robbery. He laid awake one night and imagined a place where good would always defeat evil, every wrong made right. He imagined a world of truth, justice, and the American way. Through his loss, Jerry Siegel imagined a new hero. His imagination created Superman. Imagination. Pass it on. From PassItOn.com.
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8: I'm Kelly Bennett for Super Talk Mississippi News, brought to you by Mama Justice. If you've been injured and need legal representation, call Mama Justice for a free consultation at 662-883-6262. The Mississippi Highway Patrol is ramping up enforcement efforts for the Memorial Holiday travel period, which will officially begin at 6 tonight and conclude on Monday at midnight. Last year, troopers investigated 137 crashes that resulted in 6 fatalities and made 73 DUI arrests. They also issued 592 citations for restraint violations, so be sure that you and your passengers buckle up.

0: The enforcement of speeding, distracted, and impaired driving laws will continue to be the focus, along with the use of safety checkpoints.
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0: It's middays where we have relocated the Element Well studio today to Camp Shelby. This is our annual visit to the Mississippi Armed Forces Museum. Proud to be a part of the big Memorial Day celebration. And it's always cool, Rhino, when I drive up, see all these members of our military today dressed in their familiar fatigues. And I think they just completed the big ceremony where, of course, they recognize some of those, including the families of those who gave their lives in sacrifice for our country and our freedom. So we are deeply grateful to them. And, of course, remember, this is Memorial Day. That's when we, in fact, do pay our respects to those who died in the line of duty and gave their lives for their country. That's different than Veterans Day, where we honor all those who have served in uniform in America's Armed Forces. And once again, guys, if you haven't been to this museum, you got to check it out, man. It is amazing. It is world-class, and it's just one exhibit after another that pays tribute to Mississippians. And Mississippi has a rich history. Our people have always answered the call when it's time to serve their country, and we are deeply grateful to them for sure. So just kind of wanted to wrap up this deal from that sparked quite the controversy yesterday. Certainly not my intention. I felt like the commissioner misrepresented what I said and took those comments out of context, and that's fine. We're going to get together next week and talk about that. I respect the commissioner. I think there's a mutual respect there, talking about Commissioner Andy Gibson. And in no way, shape, or form was there any intent on my part to be critical of or disparage our precious farmers. I recognize that they represent an important, the largest industry in our state. I've also talked quite a bit about the many challenges that farmers are facing, and they are real. There's no secret that there are farmers. We've had folks on the program that are in the trenches, on the ground, no pun intended, that are operating farms. We've talked to them, and we know that their concerns and their challenges are legitimate. They're real. They're facing the high cost of inputs across the board. You know, the price of diesel right now is through the roof. That wasn't expected. Those that are now buying fertilizer, they're finding that cost has gone up dramatically. The other inputs to the agricultural process, they're also on the rise. And this is a tough situation when they produce so much because they're so dang efficient, so dang productive, so good at what they do. And that floods the market, and it is a globally traded commodity, just as is oil. They have no control over that price. They get what people offer them, and often that's not enough to pay the bills. And I have concerns about this. And you know, Rhino, you've seen the myriad of reports on this. It's just the way it goes. But to a great extent, it's because of all the innovation through the years, all the new techniques, new supplements and applicants, and again, efficient use of water. And really effective use of water, we should say, as well, is what some of this new technology does, this smart technology that is used to manage irrigation systems. All that figures in to the yields, which are just through the roof, which is a good thing in terms of production, but it's actually not a good thing in terms of the price that farmers are able to get. It's unlike other businesses. They just don't do like the McDonald's does. I use that as a simple example. Well, we're going up on the price of Big Macs, and you walk in and boom, they just change all the menus around the country. Doesn't work that way. Those guys, as well as oil producers, they're at the mercy of the market. It's arguably the most pure form of market economics we have in the country, or in farming commodities and oil. And they are traded on the open markets. So I apologize for that. If there was anything that was, I feel, taken out of context, that certainly was not my intent. And I want to extend my gratitude to those in the agricultural industry that produce the food we need to eat. And when the commissioner said that you can't eat data. I certainly understand that, sir, but that's a false choice. It's not a choice between agriculture and data. We can walk and chew gum at the same time, as the saying goes. We need both. In fact, the farmers need data, and they need technology. And the people who create technology, of course, we all need what the farmers produce. But data has become the lifeblood of organizations and businesses. It hasn't just become that. It's been that way. But the more we expand the use of information, then the more powerful and more valuable is that commodity. And that's proliferated our society, and that's a good thing. And I don't know if you guys caught the president yesterday in a little interview. I couldn't find the clip of it, Rhino, but he said we're leading the world in quantum computing and in artificial intelligence, and he was quite proud of that, as a matter of fact, and he should be. And he said we're way ahead. You know, he says we're way ahead of China by a lot. You know, he likes to say that a lot. He also talked about, I don't know if you saw this or not, guys, major investments that your tax dollars just made into companies who were developing quantum computing technology, something we've discussed somewhat on the show. The president yesterday discussed that. 10 companies now that the Trump administration has invested in, announced that a couple of days ago, all are involved in development of the quantum computing technology. He also held off, you probably saw this, Rhino, of signing the executive order that would require artificial intelligence, large language models, and machine learning to be approved by the federal government. He decided to hold off on that. He said that he felt this would block progress. He said that he didn't want to impede that innovation, that it's absolutely essential that we maintain our position as the global superpower and leader in this area. In fact, we would lose our status as the world's preeminent superpower if we fell behind in the development of artificial intelligence and quantum computing. He said that we have more people working than ever before in this country, and that he believes that technology being developed in quantum and AI is stimulating the creation of jobs. Also, did you know that one-third of construction workers right now in this country are working on data center projects? More than half of our GDP growth is driven by technology. You take all that out of the equation, you're talking mass layoffs, and you're talking negative GDP, recession. Good news is America is on the move, and I couldn't be more excited about the American spirit in innovation. It's always led the way for this country. It's the reason we are the most powerful, the most prosperous, and it's heavily involved in these military operations as well, where we're showing the world our technical superiority in defense and weaponry, such that the message is being heard loud and clear: don't mess with the United States. Couldn't be more proud of our president for embracing this and for standing down. I had reservations, I should say, about this executive order. I always fear that we overregulate and that impedes innovation. And the president, he made the right call. He said, yeah, I'm going to hold off on that for that very reason. And then right after that, invested a couple of $1 billion in quantum computing companies, 10 to be exact. Really incredible. Thomas, you never say anything positive. Ever, ever, ever do you say anything positive. It's miserable to be you, man. Unbelievable. He's talking about the tech layoffs. There are just as many jobs being hired. They're laying off jobs that aren't needed. We should do the same thing in government, by the way. We should do a complete review of every job in government. And if artificial intelligence or technology could perform that job function, we should release them. You want to cut spending? That's how you do it. That's how you do it. Most of the spending, it goes to people. That is a policy that we should all embrace if we're serious about cutting government spending, and we should all want to make government more efficient. This is what you see happening in the private sector. And by the way, the jobs that are most at risk are what Fortune magazine, or Fortune, I should say, in their electronic newsletter this morning called the elitist jobs of accountants. And it's kind of scary, I guess, for that industry and lawyers and the like. Sometimes it's insurance executives that they may be the most subject to this. But here's what I think is going to happen. They're going to be augmented. There's going to be a whole new class of workers that masters this technology and is going to have the advantage in the job market, just as will young people who have mastered use of technology. It's no different than 30 years ago, those who had skills in Excel and Word got the job over people who didn't. We're coming right back in the Element Well studio at Camp Shelby. We've got Tommy Lofton, the director of the Mississippi Armed Forces Museum. Stay with us.
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9: 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Pest management specialists are working to ensure that food makes it from the farm to your plate as safely as possible. 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
10: It is a public health threat they deal with. I mean, you got to think about things like food production, warehousing facilities. Once the food leaves the farm until it gets onto your plate, likely a pest management professional has protected it from infestation all along the line, from warehousing to production to the supermarket, all the way to your plate.
9: He says modern technology and advanced research have made it easier to deter pests without having to use chemicals.
10: A lot of times we don't need a chemical. 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We need to exclude them from this area. 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

0: Welcome back, everyone. It's Middays from the Mississippi Armed Forces Museum in the heart of Camp Shelby. We're pleased to welcome now, it's Tommy Lofton. He, of course, is the director of the Mississippi Armed Forces Museum. Tommy, good to see you again. Thanks for coming on.
1: Yeah, thank you all for being here today. It's always a pleasure to have you all here and support our museum and support patriotism.
0: Yeah, and it's our pleasure and an honor to be here as well. Of course, the regular Memorial Day celebration occurred this morning, right? Tell us
1: yes,
0: about that.
1: Yeah, we were quite honored. We had a very good crowd in here today, even with some of the rain threat and other things we've had today. We were honored to be able to spend a few minutes to start the weekend off the right way, remembering all of the men and women who've paid the ultimate sacrifice from our state that deserve to be remembered. And, you know, we can enjoy this weekend. We have the right and the capability to do that. And we just need to remember why we have Memorial Day and why we're able to enjoy the sales we have. And I know my kids are excited to be getting out of school today and starting their summer off. And I think, again, that's all good, and that's good to celebrate, but we need to just remember all of these freedoms that we have do come at a very high price, and it's important that we take time to reflect on that. So we pick Friday to start the weekend off right, so that by the time we get to Memorial Day, we are well reminded in what that holiday really means.
0: Give us an update. What's going on here at the museum?
1: Well, we've been quite busy lately, especially with school groups in the last few weeks, getting in those last-minute field trips. But if you were in the room with us today, you would be able to tell that it's a little bit chilly in the museum right now. Our boiler systems, unfortunately, have reached their limit after about 30 years and multiple Band-Aids and patches there, if you will. So we're in the process of actually getting ready to completely improve and renovate our HVAC and boiler system and getting new controls and everything else. So, and obviously for a museum, that's important because you want to have great climate control for the artifacts and also for the people that come to visit the museum. So so you will see here in the coming weeks, we will actually be closing down for a brief time to be able to safely remove some of the items that we have that no longer function and be able to put new items in. So next time you're here, I promise it'll be a little bit warmer than it is in the room right now.
0: Well, I'm just glad it's not January outside.

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1: Mississippians who were the first to sign up after Pearl Harbor. We've got some things related to that. We have some new artifacts like training rifles and other things from World War I and World War II we'll be able to put out on display, and quite a few other stories and things we're looking forward to telling. It's important, obviously, that we talk about events and dates and in history, but for us, what we find is telling the story of Mississippians helps make that connection for individuals who come through here. And, you know, that's to me, the impact. So we'll be doing some pretty significant exhibits as we reopen. And into the holidays, we have some plans to even do some things for Thanksgiving and Christmas as well.
2: Oh, okay.
1: As special exhibits.
2: Okay. So any Gold Star families on hand today?
1: We did, actually. We had a local couple here, the Scardinos, who were extremely supportive of our museum and faithful to our events here, and we were quite honored to have them here today. They helped Colonel Sullivan and General Thomas here with placing the wreath at our Gold Star family's monument, and it was an honor for us to take some time to recognize them especially. They're the ones who deserve that. And for those who are watching or listening and aren't familiar with Gold Stars, the concept started in World War I. Place a prominent in a prominent location or window of your home a blue star for every service member in your household. If that individual were to die while in service, that blue star became gold, and that would signify to folks that you've lost a loved one in service.
2: Okay.
1: And so that tradition carried us especially into World War II, and it's something that still continues today. And so, yes, we lose and have lost men and women in service to our state and our country, but it's important we also don't forget the family members they leave behind, the parents, the grandparents, the siblings, the spouses, and children especially. So, you know, and a friend of our museum was very good at that. We unfortunately lost in the last, 2 weeks now almost, Dan Fordyce.
2: Yeah.
1: And he was someone that I worked closely with who reminded me constantly we need to remember those who are fallen. And he's somebody we can talk about a little bit more later on as well.
2: And, of course, died doing what he loved to do, is fly his vintage P-51 Mustang.
1: He did.
2: Right.
1: So let's remember him this Memorial Day weekend, too.
2: Thanks for pointing that out.
1: Agreed. You know, he was a military veteran as well.
2: A great Mississippian, a great American, no doubt about it.
1: He was.
2: Sorely missed, for sure. So,
1: yeah.
2: All right. Well, we appreciate you coming on. We're going to talk to you again later on in the program. Tommy Lofton, he is the director of the Mississippi Armed Forces Museum. That's where we are right now, at Camp Shelby, just south of Hattiesburg, Mississippi. We're here for the Mississippi Armed Forces Museum Memorial Day Ceremony. We're taking a break for Fox News and Super Talk News. We're coming back with more. Stay with us.
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5: News. I'm Therese Crowley. Slight progress with Iran. Secretary of State Rubio doesn't want to overstate it, but says there's some movement on the U.S. peace deal, so we wait. But he's got plain talk for NATO defense ministers in Sweden who refuse to help the U.S. keep Iran from having a nuclear weapon.
6: I understand NATO's valuable to Europe, and it should be. It also has to be valuable to the United States. So we always have to make that argument in every administration and every era.
5: With talk about shifting more U.S. troops out of Europe, President Trump posted new stock market record, and sure enough, the Dow hit a new intraday high, even though the University of Michigan consumer sentiment hit a new low, dropping three straight months over the price of gas. A gallon of gas dropped a penny for the Memorial Day weekend, and the new Fed Chair Kevin Warsh getting sworn in at the White House with fresh eyes on the economy and lingering high interest rates. 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
8: Your Southwest Mississippi forecast from the National Weather Service calls for an 80% chance of showers and thunderstorms today and a high near 82 degrees. Tonight, a 30% chance of showers and thunderstorms, increasing cloudiness, a low around 69. Showers and possible

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3: I'm Kelly Bennett for Super Talk Mississippi News. A suspect is accused of allegedly stabbing a stepfather at a Mississippi automobile plant. 25-year-old Martez Orr is charged with aggravated assault following a heated argument that escalated at the Volvo plant in Byhalia. The incident occurred Wednesday when Orr allegedly stabbed his stepfather in the neck with a kitchen knife. Authorities said the men were in a vehicle at the time of the altercation. Orr is accused of taking his stepfather's car to try to flee the scene, but he ended up hitting another vehicle while he was trying to escape. Deputies say they ordered Orr out of the car, but he refused to comply, prompting them to use a taser. For more details, log on to supertalk.fm.
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0: from the Element Well Studio, which has been relocated to Camp Shelby, just south of Hattiesburg, Mississippi. We're here for the Mississippi Armed Forces Museum Memorial Day ceremony on this
1: Friday, y'all.
0: We're pleased to welcome now Colonel Ashley Sullivan. He's the post commander of Camp Shelby. Colonel, good to see you. Thanks for coming on.
2: It's a pleasure to see you again. Thank you for having us here today.
0: So you had the ceremony this morning. Talk to us about that. Always a solemn event, but so meaningful and so appropriate.
2: It is. So, you know, the Camp Shelby Armed Forces Museum, what a better venue to have a Memorial Day ceremony. I was just actually walking around the museum myself, and I'm standing there in front of the UH-1 Huey, which I think I was one of the last guys in Mississippi to get qualified for, and looking at, you know, kind of looking at a medevac operation and thinking about
0: my favorite exhibit, by the way.
2: Oh, great.
0: It's
2: yeah.
0: my favorite exhibit. Didn't mean to interrupt you, but no. I've taken photos in front of it before because it reminds me of my childhood in Vietnam.
2: Yeah.
0: The Huey was the workhorse.
2: That's right. That's right. And watching, you know, you get to see in that exhibit the soldiers helping their brethren, but to know, you know, a Memorial Day that some of those didn't make it back home alive to their families. You know, we bring our service members home, everything that we can do to bring them back home to lay them to rest. But to know the ultimate sacrifice that they gave to us and the futures that they gave up is just an incredible weight to this day, but gives us also the opportunity to really remember them and focus on them and their families as we go forward into this Memorial Day weekend.
0: So perfectly curated is that exhibit. I mean, it just looks exactly like all the photos you've seen, all the footage you've seen of Huey operations where they're evacuating the wounded from an LZ. It looks just like it, doesn't it?
2: Yes, sir, it does.
0: It's perfect.
2: It does. It captures all the different elements there, you know, having one on board and one coming on board and having each other take care of each other as they're lifting them out of there to safety.
0: Yeah, it's great. And it's a reflection of America because if you think about it, you're in a war, and war's violent. You can't ignore that. But Americans love Americans, and they're going to make sure they take care of their brethren, as you say.
2: Absolutely. Absolutely.
0: That's exactly what that is.
2: We want to continue just to invite everyone to come by here. Tommy and the staff here at the Armed Forces Museum do such a great job with these exhibits, but also the knowledge that they will impart upon you is outstanding. So just glad to have this, but glad to have this event today and all the guests that we were able to welcome on the Camp Shelby.
0: And we should point out this museum dedicated to Mississippi who served in America's armed forces, and we have an incredibly rich history in that arena.
2: We absolutely do.
0: It's incredible. Mississippians absolutely heed the call. They serve their country. Speaking of serving their country, you got a bunch of them coming in pretty soon here, don't you?
2: I do.
0: Tell us about that.
2: So here we are. We're in the throes of annual training. We've had some of our own Mississippians on the ground recently with the 155th Armored Brigade Combat Team, the 185th, the Aviation Brigade that I came from. We've got the 184th here now, and some Louisiana Guardsmen were here. But in the future, coming up here in June, we're going to have the most service members here on ground at Camp Shelby that we've had since World War II. So we are looking forward to being their host and really helping to push their training kind of past their comfort zone and get them ready as they move into future years and as they're progressing through kind of their readiness levels.
0: Colonel, talk about who comes here, who gets deployed here for that training, and what sort of training do they undergo?
2: So for this group that we're talking about specifically right now, we've got reservists, and they're from across the nation. They're coming in here. What we are is we're kind of an extension of the JRTC out at Fort Polk, Louisiana. And the concept is that we are that core rear area where they're really working on logistics. And then they take all of that equipment and stuff that they're going to bring in from the Port of Gulfport. So we're going to have the Port of Gulfport incorporated in this, push it up to Camp Shelby. There's going to be this large element here that's going to get all that ready. And then they're going to push it forward over to Fort Polk, Louisiana, where the ground fight, if you will, is taking place. So this is a great exercise, but it shows that distributed operations, which is what you get on.
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2: Forward over to Fort Polk, Louisiana, where the ground fight, if you will, is taking place. So this is a great exercise, but it shows that distributed operations, which is what you get on the battlefield, right? Here at Camp Shelby, what we really strive to do is to have our warriors, regardless of their branch or their service, come here and get the most up-to-date and futuristic training possible. So having that distributed operation and that training conducted here will make them better prepared for what they will have to do overseas.
0: So, Colonel, does the fact that our active military, and I'm not sure if our National Guard is involved as well in this conflict in Iran, does that kind of change the agenda for the training?
2: I don't think it necessarily, you know, if you're training specifically for a battlefront, you know, whenever I personally deployed to Iraq, we were getting very specific training for the area that we were going in, which every one of them will focus on that. You'll get your intel updates. But these folks that are going to be coming here, they are just training for the future, right? Always trying to push that readiness level to the next degree. So that's what they're coming here to do. And it's going to stress everything down from the individual soldier that's having to, you know, take care of a task, but all the way up to the staff guys or a colonel like myself or some commanding general that's having to work their staff and go through these processes to see how do we communicate over this distance? How are we going to push these logistic elements forward on the roadways? Luckily here we get improved roadways, but to answer your question, we absolutely have Mississippians serving abroad right now, and we really want to keep them and their family in our prayers regardless of where they are. And, you know, Memorial Day is not Veterans Day, but we always want to make sure that we keep them in our thoughts and prayers.
0: Totally. We pray for them and that they return home safely, and we are deeply grateful, of course, for their service as well. Technology is changing the battlefield these days, and we've seen lots of comments from Secretary of War Pete Hegseth, our president as well. Drones are being used for all sorts of applications and creating havoc. It's kind of a good news, bad news thing, but our military is committed to maintaining superiority there.
2: Yeah. Well, Gerard, I can tell you, so Camp Shelby is recognized as the multi-domain center of excellence.
0: Okay.
2: And part of that embedded is one of the things that you just talked about, the unmanned aerial systems or UAS.
0: Yeah.
2: We're also the center of excellence for that. We've been recognized, and we're great to have that. So we bring a lot of those training capabilities to the commanders, right? So a commander comes here, we're their host, we're their installation. We have all of these capabilities that if a commander wants to look at operating their unmanned aerial systems or countering unmanned aerial systems, they can come and do that here at Camp Shelby. We've got 138,000 acres of training land for them to come and operate. We strive to really push that envelope in getting all the correct permissions with we've got our own airspace here that we can operate in. So we are pushing that. We recently opened up what we call the drone dome, so they can actually train indoor drone flying. Over at our Hagler Army Airfield, that's where the center for the UAS, the UAS Center of Excellence, is. And we've got everything from, I'll tell you, one of the biggest and one of the newer items is a drone swarm. So we've got 25 drones that we can make them friendly, we can make them enemy, and they can swarm over the soldiers and really give them a look. And, oh, by the way, we can actually expand that up to 100. So 100 drones can be coming at our force to let them experience what we're seeing overseas. So incredible multi-domain operations here.
0: I caught an interview I talked about on the show yesterday with the CEO of Lockheed Martin talking about all the new technology that they're incorporating. You know, they not only make aircraft, but they make missiles as well. And talking about anti-drone technology, it was just incredible. Yeah. The advances being made there. Of course, these are orders from our military that they're creating for us, constantly evolving. Is it true? Is it fair to say?

0: I should say, Colonel, that a lot of this is preparing for something you hope never happens.
1: It's all preparing for something that we hope never happens. You know, you don't want to have to celebrate Memorial Day, right? You don't want to have to remember the fallen, but that's what we sign up to do, and we honor their sacrifice. So absolutely, as we prepare every day, it is trying to make sure that we don't have to experience that by making all of our service members so prepared that they are ready to face anything at a moment's time, and then give them the flexibility to operate.
0: And that's the key. A long time ago, I became a private pilot and got my instrument rating, and people would ask, what's it like learning to fly an airplane? I said, you spend about 90% of your time learning to do stuff you hope you never have to do.
1: Absolutely.
0: Flying airplanes easy, but all this stuff you got to do if something doesn't go just right, that's what you train for, honestly.
1: That's so. Right.
0: Colonel, appreciate you coming on.
1: Colonel, thank you,
0: sir, for your service. And, of course, all those that serve in the United States military. And we particularly recognize those who paid the ultimate sacrifice on this Memorial Day. Thank you, Colonel.
1: Absolutely.
0: Appreciate
1: thank
0: it. You, Colonel Ashley Sullivan, he's the post commander here at Camp Shelby. We're stepping aside for a break right now. When we come back, we've got JT Mitchell. He's SuperTalk's news director. He's going to give us a wrap-up about all the news from across the state of Mississippi. Stay with us.
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0: with you. We are, of course, at Camp Shelby at the Mississippi Armed Forces Museum. It's Memorial Day, and this is the annual Memorial Day ceremony. It was held this morning here. We're pleased to welcome now JT Mitchell. He's the news director for Super Talk Mississippi News. JT, what's going on, man?
1: Hey, Gerard, how are you? Y'all doing okay down there?
0: Doing fantastic. Always good to be here at Camp Shelby and take a brief moment, of course, a little bit of time to remember and recall and pay our respects to those who paid the ultimate sacrifice. We're certainly pleased at Super Talk Mississippi Middays here to be invited down to be part of this. So good to talk to the Colonel as well. Just great folks.
1: That's absolutely right. I want to encourage the listeners to take some time this weekend and at least just reflect on some of these people who gave the ultimate sacrifice for this country. And down there at the Armed Services Museum specifically, what a fantastic product.
0: It's incredible.
1: Camp Shelby in general. I recently got the chance to meet with Colonel William Henry at the National Guard headquarters in Jackson. And I knew what our military did. I knew they were doing great work. But my eyes were opened even more during that meeting. I think you and I talked about it. I did not know that Camp Shelby is larger in acreage or square miles than the entire city of Jackson.
0: It's massive. I don't know if you know, during World War II, it extended all the way down to the Mississippi Gulf Coast.
1: Jeez. And it's still the largest state-owned and operated field training facility in the entire U.S. I mean, we are lucky to have a place like Camp Shelby.
0: Camp Shelby is a critical component of our military efforts and our military operations, training those who serve our country. We are so proud that that exists right here in the state of Mississippi.
1: Hey, did you know that Camp Shelby also trains football players?
0: I didn't know that. Who would that be?
1: Okay, so my high school coach, before we got a new one, going into my 10th grade year, and this was the first time I really had my eyes open to what our military does. He had the bright idea of us doing two-a-days, which I don't even think those are legal anymore, but two-a-days at Camp Shelby. And so Camp Shelby let us come down there. We did our practices, but they also had some of the military folks show us what their training looks like. And that is some brutal stuff. I mean, they get after it.
0: Yeah. And by the way, while we were talking about the size of this facility, the Colonel just showed me on his phone that it's 138,000 acres.
1: Yeah, like 200 square miles. It's incredible. The city of Jackson is 111 square miles.
0: That is just, it is incredible. It's massive. It is indeed a precious asset right here in the state of Mississippi. We're so proud of so many people who have come through this operation, through this base, through this training, and gone on to serve our country. What a great job they do. We can't thank them enough, honestly, and especially on this Memorial Day, as you noted in the talking points you sent me. What about some of the museums offering free admission?
1: Yeah, so if you're one of those people out there who serves our country, we can't say thank you enough, first off. And a lot of museums are trying to say thank you as well. The Blue Star Museum program is a nationwide deal, and we have lots of museums in the state that opt in. People are different museums, from the Science Museum in Jackson, the two Mississippi Museums, the Delta Blues Museum, Orr O'Keeffe, Grammy Museum. There's a whole list. And so from now until Labor Day, you plus up to five family members can get in free, and that's just a small token of appreciation from our museum scene to our active military personnel.
0: Very cool. By the way, the Colonel just told me he's one of those football players.
1: He got trained.
0: Was trained here at Shelby. How awesome is that?
1: And when I was talking to Colonel Henry, he said, you know, they still love to open their doors or their facilities up to school groups or football teams or whatever it is. But that will get you ready for the season, I promise. Get a little military training in, and you will be ready for August.
0: So your team produces a newsletter that's top-notch. Tell the folks how they can sign up to make sure it lands in their inbox every week.
1: Yeah, I appreciate that, Gerard. Just go to supertalk.fm. There are plenty of options on the website. You'll see it. 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Just plug in your email address. We'll get it to you. We have a unique way, because everybody does a newsletter, right?
0: Yeah.
1: And so we try to make it unique where we're just going to email you every Friday and catch you up on the big stories. We're not going to flood your inbox every 5 minutes. I know that gets annoying. But if you want, you can live under a rock for the first 4.5 business days. And then we will email you with what is happening. You'll be ready for every dinner party, every social event this weekend. When stuff comes up, the news naturally comes up. And my team does a great job of covering all 82 counties.
0: Yeah. And it's excellent. I'm looking at the current version, which I received this morning. So looks like we got a Ferris Trophy winner that's highlighted in the newsletter.
1: You do. And, you know, it's interesting. Brian O'Connor had a lot of guys come with him from UVA to Mississippi State. Two of them are brothers. That is Tomas and Vidas. Now, I'm going to pause on their last name, because they pronounce it differently. These two brothers pronounce their last name differently, but Tomas, who won the Ferris Trophy, which goes out to the best college baseball player, he pronounces it Valanchis, I believe, and he's a stud. He has a 10-1 record on the mound. He is second in the SEC in strikeouts, and he's deserving of the honor. I mean, I was fortunate to be friends with Boo Ferris. He was a mentor of mine. And I know he would be proud of this kid's stats. He's a stud. And so he got the Ferris Trophy on Monday. And that's right before postseason started heating up. Of course, State is now out of the SEC tournament. But come Monday, we expect them to be a regional host site.
0: Yeah, I believe that's probably the case as well. So, well, congratulations to that young man for taking home the Ferris Trophy. We had a little chaos, you could call it that. Maybe that's too strong a word, down at the state capitol.
1: I'd say it's continued chaos, right? Which one are you talking about? I mean, we're
0: the
1: talking
0: redistricting about,
1: oh, yeah, exactly.
0: Is creating quite the fanfare.
1: And this is one of those pockets in radio. And if you listen to enough radio, or in your case, or a talk jock for enough radio, there are pockets that control the conversation for various amounts of time. And I think this redistricting conversation is one of those pockets that you and I are going to be talking about for at least until maybe next April, when lawmakers gavel out of that regular session. But it is continued chaos. Mississippi has a lot of maps that could be redrawn after the recent SCOTUS decision. And we're covering it like a blanket, whether it's congressional, state Supreme Court, state House, state Senate. We're giving you the angles from all sides, what Republicans are saying, what Democrats are saying, why are they not going ahead and redrawing congressional maps. We're right. Covering that all. So go to supertalk.fm and read that coverage.
0: And it's obviously not just an issue here in Mississippi. It's a nationwide issue. It's gotten the attention across the country from the president on down.
1: And it's not just southern red states. Pretty much every state in the country is at least having conversations about how they can further advance their majority party with the recent ruling.
0: Yeah. The Neshoba County Fair, the dates have moved this year. It's going to be in late June, and the speaking schedule was published and released, I believe, yesterday. You guys got a piece on that.
1: Yeah, we do. So this time next month, I guess you'll be at Neshoba, and so will the Super Talk News team. It's one of the most famous political stumps. Everybody out there knows that. Ronald Reagan was there during a presidential campaign, and things are heating up. I mean, I know it's a congressional year. You'll get to hear from the challengers against U.S. Senator Cindy Hyde-Smith and Congressman Michael Guest. Notably, and this is worth noting, that Senator Hyde-Smith and Congressman Guest will not be there because they'll be in D.C. doing their jobs. We spoke to both of their teams. That is a voting period. They plan to vote that week, and so they're not going to leave D.C. for that. But you'll get to hear from all of the statewide officials, apart from Shad White. His office told us that he has some military obligations on theme with your remote today that he will have to be doing for the next couple of months. But the full schedule is right there on our website.
0: Yep, good stuff. And then before you go, tell the folks quick about law enforcement presence. They're intensifying it a bit over the weekend.
1: Yeah, just be careful this weekend. There's lots of stuff going on. Memorial Day weekend, you may be having fun with friends. If you drink, don't drive. It may be wet this weekend. Rain is in the forecast. If you're drunk and it's raining, please, please don't drive. Just be careful. There will be more troopers on the roadways if you decide to make a bad decision. So don't.
0: Great advice. Appreciate it. Thanks for coming on, JT. JT Mitchell, Super Talk Mississippi News, News Director. Appreciate it, man. Have a good weekend.
1: All right, you too, Gerard.
0: Coming right back at Camp Shelby. We're at the Mississippi Armed Forces Museum for the Memorial Day ceremony. Stay with us.
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12: I'm Kelly Bennett for Super Talk Mississippi News. A suspect is accused of allegedly stabbing his stepfather at a Mississippi automobile plant. 25-year-old Martez Orr is charged with aggravated assault following a heated argument that escalated at the Volvo plant in Byhalia. The incident occurred Wednesday when Orr allegedly stabbed his stepfather in the neck with a kitchen knife. Authorities said the men were in a vehicle at the time of the altercation. Orr is accused of taking his stepfather's car to try to flee the scene, but he ended up hitting another vehicle while he was trying to escape. Deputies say they ordered Orr out of the car, but he refused to comply, prompting them to use a taser. For more details, log on to supertalk.fm.

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0: back, everyone. It's middays. We're at Camp Shelby today. We're actually inside the Mississippi Armed Forces Museum. What an incredible place this museum is. Such an asset of enormous value to the state of Mississippi because it focuses exclusively on exhibitions, includes exhibitions of Mississippians who served in America's armed forces, many of whom, of course, paid the ultimate sacrifice for our freedom. And that's exactly what is going on today here at the Mississippi Armed Forces Museum. It's over now. It happened earlier this morning, a ceremony recognizing those who gave up their lives for our freedom. We're grateful, as always, for them, their families in particular, all those who served in our armed forces. That's what we take a little break for this coming Monday, Memorial Day. I think most people out there, Rhino, listening, watching, have some connection to someone in their family somewhere along the line who served in our armed forces, but more importantly, with respect to Memorial Day, gave up their lives in their fight for our freedom. It is precious, and it is unique in this country. We are the only country that was founded on a creed, and that's something we should never forget. That creed simply states that we believe our rights are bestowed upon us, our unalienable rights are bestowed upon us by our Creator. We recognize that. And those include life, liberty, and the pursuit of happiness. Government's job is to protect those rights. Simple as that. Now, there are some who were protesting yesterday at the Mississippi State Capitol, protesting redistricting. They showed up at the Capitol, marched in Jackson. Speakers at the rally connected the redistricting push in our state to our history of civil rights struggles. Rhino, it just feels like the Democrats constantly want to place us in 1860 or maybe even the 1940s or 50s prior to the Civil Rights Law of 1964, failing to deliberately, I would say, ignoring the massive progress we have made in this state and in this country. In fact, I submit we've actually crossed the line in many respects. If you look at all of the benefits, all of the preferential treatment, all of the special programs in other government-issued programs, for sure, that are only available to those who meet certain minority status criteria. We've gone across the line in many respects. And it's not just in government. It's in the private sector as well. There is a little bit of breakthrough good news on that at Harvard. You probably saw that, Rhino, where they, what have they done? They put a limit on the number of A's that can be issued in a class. You mean they're returning to the common sense approach of merit in grading and abandoning grading based on one's characteristics that have nothing to do with their performance in the classroom? What a novel idea. I wonder how much of that's happening in Mississippi, in our K-12 public schools. I don't know of any cases. I'm just curious. This has been great.
1: I guess I just have a different take on that, because limiting the number of A's to combat what they're calling grade inflation is really just putting the blame on students for excelling, when in fact it should be the professors dialing their curriculum if they want that result. If you teach somebody and they take a test and they make an A, but you give them a B because you've got some arbitrary number of A's you can hand out, that's discriminatory, because you're going to choose who you're giving that B to if you got too many A's.
0: Well, let me restate. You're absolutely right. I want you to know I fully agree with you. We just should grade them objectively. That's the way we should grade.
1: But they don't want any accountability or responsibility for the actual professors or the administrators to impose upon the professors to, if you want less A's, make the course more difficult. They don't want to talk about that. They just want to put a Band-Aid on a bullet wound and blame grade inflation.
0: And I guess the point I was trying to make, and you know this, for a while there were a lot of colleges and institutions across this country that were requiring you've got to give preferential treatment and grading based on their race or other characteristics. That was going on. We know that. Just as there were quotas, right, in admissions or progressing into medical school, for example, and being admitted to specialized curricula and programs. So, but you're right. What I want to see it return to, and I think you would agree with me, can we just make it objective? And by the way, if the course is soppy and you're having too many A's, I believe that's a function of laziness on the part of the instructor. Just laziness and not wanting to create what would be the proper level of rigor in the course that generally results in a statistical bell curve is usually what you seek. Now, sometimes it could be that you've got really smart kids and you're a really good instructor and you've made the tests and the other performance criteria reasonably difficult, but they did well. Let it be objective and let it flow. And if it looks like, you know what, maybe I need to make this a little harder, well, then do so. Just simple as that. Why does everything always have to have the identity feature to it, I guess, is what bothers me about it. And so going from, hey, you got to give this many A's to you shouldn't is a step in the right direction. But I think your point is let's just make it totally objective. And that's what I agree it should be. And that's what real life should be in the private sector as well. And it typically is. But it's interesting development there, I would say. Have you seen this audio that's been released of Apollo 12 where they're describing mysterious streaks of life revealed in some of these declassified UFO files?
1: Yeah, that came out in the first tranche of releases, a week or two ago now?
0: Okay.
1: And it's one of those things where at the time NASA wrote it off as ice or something coming off of the ship or paint flaking off. But upon inspecting the artifacts from the mission and looking over the transcripts, it doesn't quite match up, so it got put in the UFO files.
0: Okay. Well, I wasn't aware of that. But I'm glad you clarified. I didn't know it was part of the first batch because it seems like it's just hitting the news cycle.
1: Well, the second batch came out today, so there's a lot more attention being paid to the first batch again, and the second batch is getting filtered through, and there's footage from Syria and footage from North America, and I haven't even had time to go through all of it. It's going to be interesting as they slow walk all of this information out because you're going to have a lot of stuff that they can't conclusively determine what it was, and because of that it just gets lumped in these files, and it kind of depends on where you fall on the tinfoil hat gradient as to whether or not you think that's nefarious. They're trying to stuff the boxes with all these useless files that they know aren't really UFOs, and then you got people that are going, well, no, this is what UFO videos usually are. It's just, it looks an awful lot like a balloon, but we can't confirm it's a balloon, so we don't know, so it's unidentified, and it gets in the UFO file.
0: 1969, by the way, Apollo 12, and the crew in their post-mission debrief, it was their medical debrief, it turns out, that the astronauts detailed how they experienced crazy flashes despite having their eyes closed. They were sleeping, is what they say. This is bizarre. Quote, the astronauts each reported that these experiences occurred in the dark as they tried to sleep. That's actually a description on the Department of Defense's dedicated UFO site. How about that? Astronauts Pete Conrad, Richard Gordon, and Alan Bean, 1969. It's amazing that we hadn't heard about this until now.
1: There were just different explanations, and now those explanations are being questioned. Like the explanation for flashes in their eyesight with their eyes closed was basically just boiled down to, well, yeah, that's the radiation of space. The shielding wasn't good enough. But now they've gone back and like, the shielding should have been good enough, so what's really going on here?
0: There's more to this, don't you think? More we don't know.
1: Oh, yeah.
0: I think it's coming out. That's going to be pretty cool. We're stepping aside for a break. We got another segment in this hour of Middays from the Mississippi Armed Forces Museum. It's Memorial Day, and they have an annual ceremony where they honor those who paid the ultimate sacrifice, as all Americans should. Coming right back.
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1: With the SuperTalk AgriNews Network, I'm JT Mitchell, and here's your Midday Ag Report. After what Agriculture Commissioner Andy Gibson called an incredible turnout, the genuine Mississippi Farmers Market in Brandon will have a new location beginning this weekend. Gibson's office announced the market will move from the Rankin County Co-op over to the Brandon Amphitheater. The move is intended to make it easier for large crowds, especially when it comes to parking. The genuine Mississippi Farmers Market is seasonal and goes every Saturday from 8 a.m. until noon through October. It includes local vendors selling products that have been grown, raised, and processed right here in Mississippi. There's also a pop-up genuine Mississippi store on location. If you can't make it to Brandon, the Ag Department also runs its original Farmers Market at the Jackson Fairgrounds every weekend as well.
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0: Welcome back, everyone. It's Middays once again from the Mississippi Armed Forces Museum in the heart of Camp Shelby, just south of the hub city of Hattiesburg, Mississippi. I got my wire tied up around my mic there. There we go. We are always pleased to be here for the Memorial Day ceremonies honoring those who paid the ultimate sacrifice for our country. I find this UFO stuff, Rhino, kind of fascinating. I just remember in the 60s, there was so much discussion about this, and that, of course, now I think a lot of that was because the space program was really materializing, and Americans were just fascinated with space travel, and of course, the first manned space flight all the way up to landing on the moon in that decade. And of course, that also, Rhino, spawned lots of television shows, series, primetime television shows related to space. One that most people from that era remember, of course, Lost in Space. That was always one you look forward to every week. The great Dr. Smith, Zachary Smith, he was quite the character. But well done program, and I think I have a collection of CDs somewhere I bought a long time ago of all the old Lost in Space episodes. Those are pretty cool and really pretty creative for their day, I would say. But I think there's going to be a lot more come out on all this, and we're probably going to be shocked at a lot of it.
1: Well, in fairness, also, you had to be creative at that point in time if you were going to do anything science fiction, because the technology to pull off the stories of science fiction wasn't quite up to snuff.
0: No, you're totally right. And the technology didn't exist to create lots of the scenes and the characters. And some of the other action, of course, they did pretty good. You'll have to admit that.
1: I mean, nowadays, if you want your main character of your movie or TV show to go to an alien planet, you just stick them in a room that's painted green and use a computer to superimpose the digital recreation of your imagination of an alien planet.
0: Totally true. Right. And as you know, there are many in this country that believe that the lunar landing was fully staged using such techniques and technology.
1: Except the people that actually know how to use those techniques and technology, like the Mythbusters, proved that it didn't happen that way. That really
0: meant. Exactly.
1: Like, those dudes have decades of special effects experience working in movies, TV, all that kind of stuff, and they tried. They did their level

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1: They've got it memorized, some of these non-believers, that we actually went to the moon. But you're right. They're all the refuting information associated with that. Like one of them, as I recall, is that they say it didn't happen because they're no shadows or something. Do you know what I'm talking about there, Rhino? I think you and I went down a rabbit hole after the show one day and started looking at that. They say, well, there's pictures here where they show that there are no shadows, or the shadow's going in a wrong direction or something like that, and it couldn't possibly be that way given the sun's position related to the moon. And that's been, like, totally debunked, has it not, all that stuff?
2: Yeah, because they're basing their opinions and theories on a rudimentary understanding of the way light works and not an advanced understanding where, yes, the brightest light is going in a straight line. If it hits a flat surface, it will reflect somewhat. If it hits a textured surface, it will reflect in all kinds of different directions.
1: Yeah.
2: And guess what the color of the moon is? Light gray. Light gray is a pretty reflective color.
1: I hadn't thought about that. That's a good point, though.
2: It's the whole reason you can see it.
1: I'm not.
2: The light from the sun on the other side of the earth is reflecting off the surface and bouncing back to you.
1: But that's correct. You're familiar with that, aren't you? That's one of the arguments that they make.
2: Oh, yeah, like the picture of Neil Armstrong should just be all blacked out because they couldn't possibly see him in the shadow because of the brightness of the sun. And yeah.
1: Oh, my gosh. I don't know. It feels like some people just do that stuff for they get some sort of pleasure out of it. I don't know what it is exactly, but just join in the rest of all the folks, along with all the folks that seem to think that is the case. You know, I hadn't talked about it today, but we had the school choice forum last night down at the Sunkissed Country Club in Biloxi. Had a very large group of panelists, both for and against the implementation of education freedom in Mississippi. We'll touch on that after the break here. It's top of the hour. Spend a couple of minutes on that. When we come back after Fox News and Super Talk News, once again, we're at the Mississippi Armed Forces Museum. It's Memorial Day.
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4: Fox News, I'm Gianna Gelosi. Secretary of State Marco Rubio says there has been slight progress during talks with Iran as uncertainty grows about whether a deal will be reached or war will resume.
5: Iran is trying to create a tolling system. They're trying to convince Oman, by the way, to join them in this tolling system in an international waterway. There is not a country in the world that should accept that.
4: He is in Sweden for a meeting of NATO foreign ministers. The conflict with Iran causing gas prices to surge. It's bad news for the more than 39 million Americans expected to drive this holiday weekend. AAA's Robert Sinclair on Fox Business.
6: Every single state in the union is above $4 a gallon. Five states are above $5 a gallon. And one is in the $6 a gallon range. That's a big burden for a lot of drivers.
4: AAA reporting today's national average for a gallon of regular is $4.55 per gallon. 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
8: Your Southwest Mississippi forecast from the National Weather Service calls for an 80% chance of showers and thunderstorms today and a high near 82 degrees. Tonight, a 30% chance of showers and thunderstorms, increasing cloudiness, a low around 69. Showers and possibly a thunderstorm tomorrow, high near 86. Chance of rain, 90%.
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10: 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If you get injured,

0: Hurt in an accident, call Mama Justice for a free consultation at 662-883-6262. With a quick look at the weather, it could be a soggy Memorial Day weekend across much of the state. The National Weather Service says periods of heavy rain could bring a flash flooding threat to all 82 counties, with the greatest concern expected Sunday into Monday. And with extra Memorial Day travelers out there on the roadways, remember to slow down and use extra caution anytime conditions turn wet. High school baseball championships are continuing today and tomorrow. That is contingent on the weather. Last night, Petal beat Oxford 7-4 to claim its first MHSAA 7A title. If all goes as planned, every classification state champion will be named by tomorrow night.
1: You smell that? Spring. Hibernation's over. 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Then, run it again. 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
2: I'm Commissioner Sean Tindall from the Mississippi Department of Public Safety. Did you know that every time you get behind the wheel, one simple decision can save your life? 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Law enforcement from across Mississippi are stepping up patrols and watching closely. If you're not buckled up, you will be stopped and you will be ticketed. No excuses, no warning. Click it or ticket, Mississippi.
0: As the conversation on potential redistricting continues, several Mississippi Republicans want to see a new map that makes it harder for Democratic Congressman Benny Thompson to be reelected. While that may be the case here in the state, House Minority Leader Robert Johnson argues that Republicans with offices in D.C. actually don't want to redistrict.
3: Let me say this. Nobody's talking about this, but the Trent Kelly camp, the Michael Guest camp, the Mikey Zales camp, they are all not publicly and openly saying anything, but saying, hey, leave him alone, because if you mess with him, you'll mess with us.
0: We did ask Republican Congressman Mike Azell if he wants a new map.
4: I think we should do exactly what the legislature wants us to do, according to what's best for the state.
0: With this year's congressional primaries already happening, it looks like the earliest lawmakers would vote on a new map would be 2027.
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0: Welcome back, everyone. It's Middays from the Element Wealth Studio that's located today down at Camp Shelby. We're at the Mississippi Armed Forces Museum for the Memorial Day of Ceremony. Thanks so much for joining us on this
1: Friday, y'all.
0: All right, so this hot off the press, Rhino, check it out. Tulsi Gabbard, United States Director of National Intelligence, says that she's out. She has resigned her post as a member of the United States Cabinet in that role. I'm not sure if I saw this coming or not, though. You always get suspicious when you don't see them for a while. They kind of disappear, and that you don't see them in the press or with the president when he's holding conferences and so forth, and just start wondering about that. But apparently, just off the news cycle today, she has resigned. Now, I'm looking at other reports that say she hadn't. So what's the truth here? What are you seeing?
1: It looks like there were rumors about an hour and a half ago that she had resigned, but nothing had been confirmed. And now it looks like Fox News was the first to confirm it because they're reporting on it.
0: Yeah, that's what I'm looking at. That's what came across my devices. Tulsi Gabbard, I'm looking at a Fox News report right now. Tulsi Gabbard is resigning from her post as Director of National Intelligence to support her husband through his battle with an extremely rare form of bone cancer. Okay, that from Fox News Digital. Wow. We certainly do wish the best for her family and in her husband's battle against cancer. Sorry to hear that for sure. I wonder if that's occupied her time is the reason that we haven't seen her a lot. And this is the first I've heard of her husband being ill. They have kept that under wraps to this point. So we certainly wish her and her husband well. I guess the president has got a couple of cabinet seats to fill at this point for permanent positions. I suspect that he will name an interim temporary position, as he has done with Attorney General Pam Bondi, of course, who was released not too long ago. That seems like forever ago now when you think about the rapid pace at which the cycles move throughout our government and all the action. It is Memorial Day, of course. The weekend is upon us, and that is always a busy travel day. And Americans are still getting in their cars, despite the high price of gas. We are still expecting a whole bunch of people to drive over the weekend. In fact, they're hitting some of the household budgets are the high price of gas, but a record 45 million expected to take to the roads. Now, AAA is reporting that though folks are still driving, they love to drive and travel and get away on the Memorial Day weekend, they expect that people will not travel as far or stay as long, cutting back on the expense of travel as a result of the increased pricing. And related to the inflation that is starting to hit household budgets, you got Kroger, I think, is one that said they're going to slash some prices as a result. And there are a couple of other retailers as well that have said. I think Costco came out and said they're going to take a look at cutting some prices as well. Of course, this is going to have a negative impact on their bottom line, but this is in response to what appears to be a decline in sales, though nothing's been reported officially in their quarterly reports that I've seen. I think they're just kind of preempting and preparing for what they expect to be a rocky few months here with the price of the products they sell and that are stocked on the shelves in these stores.
1: Wasn't the Kroger deal increasing? Because their new CEO used to work at Walmart, and he was talking about how one of the main complaints was that Walmart can sell everything so much cheaper and that Kroger's more expensive, and that's why he was trying to lower prices.
0: He did. Greg Foran He said that they intend to lower prices, quote, on thousands of products. He cited both. He said that, quote, the reality is the basket has to come down, referring, of course, to the average price shoppers spend on products they visit. But, yeah, they have done some, shall we say, undercover shopping. Not that they don't have access to all that information, but they have noted that Walmart's, by the way, I think is a bigger seller of groceries, if I'm not mistaken, Rhino, than Kroger is, which is dedicated to the grocery business. At Walmart, it's part of their business, but they've expanded that so significantly, has Walmart, that if I'm not mistaken, they may be the nation's largest grocer. And, yes, of course, consistent with their model of selling for less, as the great Sam Walton said, the Kroger is responding. So that's what good old-fashioned competition does. I think it's a combination of that, because Walmart's actually issued warnings. You've seen that this week, issued warnings that inflation is causing them concerns, because they're observation and analysis of shoppers is that they're looking for better deals and they're holding off on spending, that they just simply don't have as much disposable income to spend in their stores. And to a great extent, that's because they're having to spend it on gas and they're having to stretch their dollars. And so that is a concern. But yeah, Walmart, Costco have certainly eaten at the big grocer Kroger's market share. And that is driving them to cut prices. 2.3% is what Kroger announced. Actually, I take that back. That number applies to their stock. It fell 2.3% after they announced they're going to be going around to the stores and reducing pricing. Of course, right these days, that's just changing some data in your central catalog that is accessed by all the stores' retail point of sale systems using cloud technologies and data centers. Sorry, guys, just had to get that one in there. So, interesting news, though, coming from these big retailers. Walmart said also that it could be entitled to some tariff refunds, as much as 0.5% of U.S. annual sales. That's $2.4 billion. So they say they're already receiving refunds from tariffs. That, according to the CFO, John David Rainey, of America's largest retailer, and, of course, one of America's largest companies in terms of top-line revenue. Honestly, not terribly profitable on the bottom line, just as a percentage of their revenue, net profit, net operating income percentage. Certainly nowhere in the league with NVIDIA, who reported after the bell on Wednesday and just had a blowout, and that is causing markets to, last I checked, were trending upward. It's amazing that investors are kind of shaking off what's going on in Iran and this rather sticky inflation, that they're just proceeding, believing in this technology economy, the AI trade still alive and well. And how could it not be after Jensen Huang, the CEO of NVIDIA, announced their quarterly report with a massive $53 billion net income for the quarter, $53 billion operating profit. Net income was $58 billion. So there's some other non-operating gains that they had that fall below the line of net income from operations. Impressive quarter. I still believe that that exceeds the largest quarter ever, quarterly net profit ever generated by a public company in this country. That's Warren Buffett's Berkshire Hathaway. When was that, like 2013, I think, when they were just over $50 billion? Of course, if you adjusted that for inflation, that would still top the list. But nonetheless, man, this is an incredible. That means, and I said it on the show before, I thought that honestly, that NVIDIA would be the first company in our history to generate $200 billion of net income in a single year. And what Jensen Huang says is they cannot make chips fast enough based on the demand. And that's even in the face of some stiff competition from some of the other chip makers, Micron, Intel, Google as well, with their Tensor processing units. Just incredible. Appreciate you playing the patriotic music there for us, Rhino. That's because we're at the Mississippi Armed Forces Museum. Memorial Day this Monday. Don't forget, folks, all those who paid the ultimate sacrifice for our freedom. Stay tuned. We're coming right back.
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Welcome back, everyone. It's Middays from the Element Well studio that's at the Mississippi Armed Forces Museum for Memorial Day. We come down here every year. We're privileged to be invited to host the show from the Mississippi Armed Forces Museum, and right outside our doors here in the auditorium earlier today, a ceremony was held honoring those who made the ultimate sacrifice for our country. And this museum is incredible, a precious gem, and a very valuable asset to the state of Mississippi because it honors all those who served, or not all those, but certainly specific members, but then really, I guess you could say all those who served in Mississippi, from

0: Mississippi that served in our armed forces. I think it's fair to say that it is in honor of all of them. Certain exhibits, of course, are curated to recognize certain members of the military and highlights their service in the armed forces. And we appreciate that as always, of course. So Thomson Greenwood asks, is the new Fed chair going to cut rates? You know, right now, the futures markets show the Fed increasing rates, a complete turnaround from what was thought earlier in the year. But of course, earlier in the year, we weren't at war and we didn't have this spike in the price of fuel, which is driving inflation. And I don't think it would be something on the table for the Fed, that is, to cut rates this year, though I sure would like to see that. I think that would be good for the economy. And of course, the high rates are making it difficult, if not impossible, for many people in our country to own a home, to purchase a home. That's causing a bit of a problem. On the ceasefire text line, War of the Worlds caused a big fear of Martians and aliens invading Earth, too. Yeah, that's probably true, but there was a series of movies, that's right, that were all produced during that era, and most of them were a little on the dark side, I would say.
1: Well, War of the Worlds
0: But
1: was a radio drama.
0: that's right. I remember that. But
1: read by George Orwell.
0: Okay, so weren't there reports of like people jumping out of their windows and stuff like that because they were listening on their big console system radios,
1: I don't remember them
0: right?
1: jumping out
0: Didn't
1: of windows, but I do remember there was an outbreak of calls to the police, to government
0: it?
1: officials,
0: Okay.
1: and to the
0: Yeah,
1: radio
0: yeah.
1: station because they
0: Yeah,
1: thought it was
0: okay.
1: real.
0: Yeah, so you're right. I misinterpreted that. I was thinking about the long list of movies made during that era that had all kind of crazy stuff. I don't remember the titles of them, but like The Last Human on the Earth, there was some movie about that. Yeah, and then of course, little later, but you had Planet of the Apes and the whole series of the Planet of the Apes and Charlton Heston starring in that. Great acting, I thought. But you had some of these series. I guess the big one I remember is Lost in Space from that time period. And then, of course, you had all the monster shows too, right? With the Addams Family comedy and the monsters.
1: Oh, yeah.
0: Robert and Brandon says, why are retailers getting a refund of tariffs? Does anyone believe that they didn't pass those tariffs charged on to the end user, their customers? It's just the way it works. I hear you, Robert. And the problem is there's really no way to determine that. You know, if a price change is made, how do you say, well, that was explicitly due, directly due to tariffs? So I think that's a bit of a problem, but that's the way the system works. And the fact that we had the tariffs and now they're being reversed and then refunds have been approved is just a big mess, to be honest with you. Trey Invaden says, I believe they were on the moon, but Neil wasn't the first person to step on the moon. Someone standing on the moon had to take his picture stepping off the ladder onto the moon. There's an explanation for that, Rhino, but I don't remember it. What was that?
1: Yeah, there was
0: On the floor.
1: miniaturized skeleton, not skeletonized, it wasn't skeletonized, but it was definitely stripped down. It was a camera built by, I believe it was Westinghouse, that
0: Yeah.
1: they miniaturized the technology for black and white TV cameras and mounted it on some arm that was going to lower by a lever when Neil Armstrong got to the ladder. So he pulls the
0: Okay.
1: lever, the thing folds down. And I remember reading about this at one point in time because I remember they mounted the camera upside down because it was easier to mount that way. And it was at some odd angle, like it was off kilter. So they had to correct that once the image got back to Earth, but they didn't send the image back to Earth in the same format that TV cameras usually used at the time. So they sent the imaging back directly to a monitor and then recorded that monitor. And
0: Okay.
1: they had several different feeds because it couldn't come in to the mission control. That wasn't close enough to the moon for it to get there.
0: I
1: It had to
0: got you.
1: be I want to say it was Australia and the West Coast. There were different feeds coming from the moon picking it up. And that was what was broadcast on TV for the millions of people that watched.
0: Interesting. Okay. Well, I have to share a little bit of a connection to the cameras that were used in the mission. And it concerns my cousin, an electrical engineer. He led the team at Westinghouse, longtime employee of Westinghouse, in the Baltimore, Catonsville, Maryland area, where Westinghouse had a big headquarters operation, and they were contracted. You don't think about Westinghouse sort of being in that business, but they were contracted by the government to construct the photographic equipment that actually traveled to the moon. And my cousin, I always call him my uncle because of the age difference, but he's actually my cousin. He led the team of engineers. He's a master's in electrical engineer guy from LSU. And he led that team that created the optical equipment that, of course, that's rather cryptic technology, primitive technology to what we have today, but it's pretty cool. Now, on the ceasefire text line, we have a question. How do you explain the flag not going up because of gravity? It was straight out like the wind was blowing it.
1: Yeah, because it was on a frame. If you look at the flag that was with the astronauts on Apollo 11, you have the flag pole, and then there's a little pipe.
0: Yeah, it's
1: above
0: stiff.
1: The flag
0: you can see it.
1: That holds the top of the flag so that it would be up instead of just hanging limp.
0: For the image of it, because you don't want to just take a photo of it that really wouldn't have quite the same impact and
1: but
0: same
1: appeal.
0: But
1: they did mess up with the flag placement. They placed it too close to the boosters that got them off the surface of the moon.
0: That's right.
1: And they knocked it over when they took off.
0: That's right. And is there not video of that?
1: Oh, yeah.
0: That shows that. Right. That's exactly right. Yeah.
1: And so, imaging of flybys of the moon have purported to show the flag still there, just bleached in the sunlight.
0: Well, there's nothing there to move it, right, on the moon. So not like the Earth's surface with the various atmospheres and winds and all that sort of stuff. Talking about interest rates on the ceasefire text line, Kevin Warsh is a follower. He's the new Fed chairman, being sworn in today, by the way, in that role, is a follower of Alan Greenspan and Ben Bernanke, former Fed chair people. So a rate hike is the absolute last thing Warsh will want to do. I still say there will be at least one cut this year, if not two, of 25 basis points each. Remains to be seen, but I did see that you shared with us on May 14th, not too long ago, you thought we'd have five cuts between June 26 and December 27. I would expect that most of those would come in 27, and that, of course, is contingent on what happens with this war and when the price of oil falls and returns to somewhere around the level it was before we went off to war. I just don't know that Warsh is inclined to cut rates given the current inflationary environment. But we shall see for sure. Tim in Cleveland says you should check out the book entitled When Harley Was Won, Good Science Fiction. Interesting. I've heard about it, but I never have checked it out. Let's see. CC in San Antonio said these are supposedly the four types of aliens that have been recovered. This is an Instagram post that is a graphic depicting, can't hardly see it, four different types of aliens. Couldn't get it to blow up correctly. I don't know if you can read it or not.
1: Yeah, you got the insectoid aliens known as the mantis. You have the little gray aliens that look like the stereotypical alien called grays. You've got the reptilian aliens that look like lizard people. And you have the Nordic aliens that just look like albino people from Norway.
0: Okay. Oh, man. I guess we'll keep getting the feeds
1: of more
0: of this information.
1: Those are the four descriptions that have come from those that claim to be abducted or have had various relationships with them.
0: I got you. Wow. That's incredible. Jack in Jacktown says, last week I received an invoice from FedEx for $90 for something I ordered, received last November. Is that a tariff? Man, I don't know, Jack. That sounds crazy. We're coming right back in the Element Well studio at the Mississippi Armed Forces Museum.
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7: I'm JT Mitchell with Super Talk News, brought to you by Mama Justice. If you get injured in an accident, call Mama Justice for a free consultation at 662-883-6262. With a quick look at the weather, it could be a soggy Memorial Day weekend across much of the state. The National Weather Service says periods of heavy rain could bring a flash flooding threat to all 82 counties, with the greatest concern expected Sunday into Monday. And with extra Memorial Day travelers out there on the roadways, remember to slow down and use extra caution anytime conditions turn wet. High school baseball championships are continuing today and tomorrow. That is contingent on the weather. Last night, Petal beat Oxford 7-4 to claim its first MHSAA 7A title. If all goes as planned, every classification state champion will be named by tomorrow night.
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0: Welcome back, everyone. It's Middays from the Element Well Studio. We're on Camp Shelby today. We're at the Mississippi Armed Forces Museum. That's because Memorial Day comes up this Monday. That is the day when we in America celebrate, recognize the sacrifice, and we give gratitude to those who pay the ultimate sacrifice for our freedoms. It's something that we have been doing for a long time. Now, last year I remember talking about, Rhino, the history of Memorial Day and when that got started, and unfortunately I can't recall it off the top of my head today, but that was instituted some time ago, and it is something that we have kept on the calendar since then, and appropriately and right that we should, in my belief. We really can never say thanks enough, and that's kind of where we are.
1: I think the reason Memorial Day history is so hard to keep in your mind is because there are competing stories that seem to get brought up just about every other year, where you have the stories from Mississippi, like the women of Columbus, who in, I believe it was 1866 or 67, laid flowers on the graves of the Civil War dead. You've got, is it Dalton, Georgia, or Columbus, Georgia? It's one of those in Georgia that had a story about, I think it was a mayor's wife having the idea for a holiday to honor
0: the fallen.
1: That's
0: right, yeah. Yep.
1: And then there was one in South Carolina that, I want to say it was missionaries wanted to do it. And then you had the ones out of New York and Pennsylvania. Like, every state had some semblance of a memorial after the Civil War for their fallen in the war. But it wasn't until, when was it, the 50s? The late 40s where it became a national holiday?
0: 68 is what I'm looking at. Congress passed the Uniform Monday Holiday Act in 1968, officially declaring the last Monday in May as Memorial Day. Went into effect 1971. That's the information I'm looking at.
1: Yeah, so it had been observed for decades before that, just not officially on the governmental holiday calendar.
0: But you have to acknowledge that it does have its roots in the period after the Civil War, honoring fallen Union soldiers. Decoration Day, that's right. That's what it was originally called, Decoration Day. I remember that, talking about it last year. And this was just really because of the devastating losses of the Civil War. There were lots of springtime tributes that emerged to honor those who fell in the Civil War. 1868, 100 years before it became official, Major General John Logan, leader of the Union Veterans Group, Grand Army of the Republic, officially established Decoration Day. 1868 was the first national observance of Decoration Day, and it was called that because that's when citizens, townspeople, would go to the cemeteries and decorate the graves of both Union and Confederate soldiers at Arlington. May 30th was likely chosen because springtime flowers would be in full bloom nationwide. That makes total sense. So, interesting. History of Memorial Day coming up this Monday. It's always a big travel day, always marks in many situations, depending on your school's calendar. It's the end of school as well, and kind of the official start of summer. And that's where we are. Meanwhile, up in Washington, the president is preparing to lose the birthright citizenship case at the Supreme Court. I don't think folks are surprised about that. He said on Thursday he figures the Supreme Court will rule against him in his attempt to block illegal immigrants' babies from getting automatic U.S. citizenship. He called the predicted outcome, quote, a disgrace. This wouldn't be a problem if Joe Biden and others even before him hadn't flung the doors wide open at the border, letting so many people in this country. And in many cases, you know, it's with the intent of having a child that they know would be an American citizen, making that child and that household eligible for the plethora of benefits this country offers. That's exactly what's going on there. He said, blocking his executive order, which restricts children born here to both migrants and temporary legal visitors, would be, quote, a disaster economically for our country. You'll have 25% of the people coming into our country coming in through birthright citizenship. That's not good. I didn't know it was 25%. And we won't have any control. They'll probably rule against me because they seem to like doing that, said the president. So they're hearing oral arguments on this later on this month. Man, it's going to be interesting to see where that goes. I suspect he's probably right. Also, chaos ensued, you could say, in the Capitol yesterday because the Congress is kind of cracking apart with respect to their support for the president and his agenda. There was legislation concerning ending the war in Iran and forcing that to occur, just forcing the president to end it, and I guess just to return and remove all of our forces in the region. But that the House ended up pulling a vote to halt the Iran war because they couldn't get enough Republicans to vote against it. In other words, it's the Democrats that are instigating this. They're wanting to rein in the president and end the war, and Republicans in support of the president need sufficient votes to defeat that measure. And Speaker of the House Mike Johnson at the Capitol yesterday said, yeah, we got some that aren't here and others that we haven't convinced to vote against this measure. And so they sent everybody home. And then over there in the Senate, they couldn't get enough votes again to fund what has not yet been funded in the government. And that is causing quite a ruckus in the United States Capitol as well. There are some senators that are, I guess, getting a little frisky about their relationship with the president. And some of those, of course, such as Senator Tom Tillis, who's been a bit thorn in the side of the president from North Carolina, he's out of there in a short 7 months. And so that's what happens. You get a little less concerned about your political future and needing the support of the president when you know that your days are numbered. In this case, the senator is retiring, and there are some others as well. It's the usual group, Murkowski, Collins, Murkowski from Alaska, Collins from Maine, that are not in support of the president's agenda. So it's making it more difficult for the president to achieve his goals. So they stalled. The other thing that they're concerned about is this $1.8 million settlement fund that the president is looking for as restitution, you could say, billion, my apologies, $1.8 billion. I just realized I said that wrong. Everything in the federal government is either a B or a tree. It's either or a T. It's either a billion or a trillion. Unfortunately, most of the time it's trillions. But they left town yesterday without voting on this measure. They are trying to block this settlement fund. And this would compensate what are described as Trump allies who believe they were politically persecuted. Now, I do believe that if the government essentially ruins your life, that you should be repaid by the government. You should be compensated by the government. And I do think that happened. Now, you can perhaps cross the line on that as to, well, you know, you committed some sort of act of wrongdoing, and therefore you just got to live with it. But unfortunately, there are a lot of people that get swept up in that really didn't do anything wrong, but got accused wrongly, and it did have a significant negative impact on their lives. I mean, to a point where they can't totally recover. And so the president had proposed this fund to compensate them for that, but the Republicans in the Senate aren't on board with it, so they never voted on it, and they basically packed up and left town yesterday. The other thing is they're not going to get this bill to the president's desk as he wanted, again, to fund the functions of government that have yet been funded. Mainly, our ICE has not been totally funded. Our Customs and Border Patrol operations have not been totally funding. They couldn't get that through either, and the president wanted that on his desk by the end of the month. And it doesn't look like that's going to happen. Also, you probably know by now that the president's son, Donald Trump Jr., his eldest son, is getting married this weekend, and the president said he didn't know if he'd be able to attend the wedding. Interesting. It is time for a break here. We're once again at Camp Shelby at the Mississippi Armed Forces Museum. When we return, it's Tommy Lofton, the director.
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0: No talking points and no spin, just the truth as we cover the news. That's what you get with me. It's Eric Erickson, weeknights starting at 9 p.m. right here on Super Talk Mississippi.
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0: everyone. It's Middays from the Mississippi Armed Forces Museum. We're pleased to welcome once again Tommy Lofton. He is the director of the Mississippi Armed Forces Museum. So, Tommy, we've had a good day here. Always enjoy being here on site at this museum. As I've said throughout the show, it is such an important, a valuable, a precious asset to the state of Mississippi. The exhibits, of course, featuring the many Mississippians who served in the United States Armed Forces, some of whom paid the ultimate sacrifice, and that's what the ceremony was about this morning.
1: That's exactly right. You know, it's our honor to be able to feature so many different Mississippians from different time periods of service, and we have so many different types of artifacts throughout this. It's not just a bunch of helmets and guns, but a lot of our collection is actually from Mississippians who have paid the ultimate sacrifice.
0: Yeah.
1: And it's important that we not just take a day like this to set aside, but that we as a museum day to day continue their legacy. And they're not here to speak for themselves. They didn't get to come back and necessarily have long lives and things like that to contribute to society. They gave up all of that for us to be able to do what we do today, to be able to speak out how we speak, be able to vote the way we vote. And I think this weekend especially, and Monday, it's one of those holidays too where I feel like as a country we can come together. Regardless of political party or what we think about issues within our own state or within the United States, it's an important day for us to stop and stop thinking about ourselves and thinking about those who actually put on the uniform and died for our state and our country.
0: Perfectly stated. Totally agree. Let's set aside our differences,
1: yeah,
0: at least for that day.
1: Sure. And we've got think the rest of the year to bicker.
0: Yeah, and let's be honest. We're able to bicker without any sort of recoil because of those freedoms that they fight to defend.
1: That is exactly
0: That's why we can have civil and uncivil debate,
1: right.
0: Honestly.
1: Exactly
0: is
1: right.
0: Because of that, and we are certainly grateful for that. Now, explain to the folks, you've got artifacts that date back to when?
1: Oh, some of our oldest go back to even the Revolutionary War era, and then we have recently been working hard to collect things from Iraq and Afghanistan and the Global War on Terror. We don't need to wait till the men and women of that war 80 and 90 years old like we did with a lot of World War II.
0: Sure.
1: We're trying to do what we can to go ahead and honor their memory now, even if some of them that are still in uniform. We had an individual or two here today, in fact, that have already turned over some of their artifacts to us and photographs, letters, other things as well. So it's a big goal for us. You know, this museum opened just a few weeks after 9/11. And there was no plans for 20 years plus of warfare in the Middle East and other things.
0: Yeah.
1: We are in the process of actually trying to expand on our location and our mission by moving this museum outside onto Highway 49. And so that's a goal that thankfully our state is behind and our legislature is behind. They gave us $6 million to be able to buy up some frontage to land we owned on Highway 49, which we've done. And we're now moving forward in the process of trying to continue that mission and that goal in bringing a bigger and better museum to our state and make it what it really ought to be, to make Mississippians continue to be proud of our own veterans and our those who've paid the ultimate sacrifice.

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1: You know, it really is. We've had folks from California and Arizona and other states come here recently, and they were just blown away by the amount of patriotism we have, how great our people have been, and how hospitable we've been as a state. And when they walk through these exhibits and see even recognizable names of people that were big in American history, not just Mississippi history, we have a lot to be proud of, and I think we take it for granted as a state. And I'm hoping into the future that we can do even more with our Mississippi education system to not just include politicians and other folks, but some of our military leaders and Medal of Honor recipients and other things in our curriculum.
2: It's so important to preserve their legacy in this history, and you guys have done a fabulous job of just that and curating it in such a world-class fashion. Always impressed.
1: Get ready. There's more good things to come.
2: Can't wait. Tommy Lofton, he's the director of the Mississippi Armed Forces Museum. And that's a wrap for today. Folks, didn't really get a chance to talk too much about the big school choice forum last night in Biloxi, but I'm going to dig into that when we come back on Tuesday. It's a fair amount to discuss. Well-attended event. Shout out to the Harrison County Republican Club for hosting it. Proud to be part of the panel. And I thought we did a good job of informing those in attendance of the pros and cons of the matter. You know where I stand. But that's for another day. We're out of here today. Be sure to honor those who paid the ultimate sacrifice for our freedom and the privilege of living in this country. Memorial Day this Monday. Most importantly, stay safe and God bless everyone.
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5: News, I'm Therese Crowley. Tulsi Gabbard resigning from her post as Director of National Intelligence. Fox News Digital has learned it's to support her husband through his battle with an extremely form of bone cancer. Her last day, June 30th, expected. President Trump swearing in the new chair of the Federal Reserve, Kevin Warsh, saying, "Don't look at me," urging him to be totally independent.
6: Kevin has spoken often about the need to restore the Fed's integrity by returning to a proper focus on its two functional and really fundamental responsibilities, maintaining price stability and low inflation.
5: As the Dow hit a new high, Secretary of State Rubio reports light progress with Iran on the U.S. peace deal, but he tells NATO defense ministers in Sweden,
7: "We have to have a plan B for if someone is shooting, then how do you reopen the strait?"
5: So they're not off the hook, still expecting NATO to pitch in to help. 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
9: Your Southwest Mississippi forecast from the National Weather Service calls for an 80% chance of showers and thunderstorms today and a high near 82 degrees. Tonight, a 30% chance of showers and thunderstorms, increasing cloudiness, a low around 69. Showers and possibly a thunderstorm tomorrow, high near 86. Chance of rain, 90%.
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13: I'm Kelly Bennett for SuperTalk Mississippi News. A Boonville man has been sentenced to 4 years in prison for possessing images and videos of children under 12 engaging in sexually explicit conduct. The FBI, Mississippi Attorney General's Office, and the Prentiss County Sheriff's Department were all involved in the investigation into 42-year-old Joshua Honeycutt. He was found to be in possession of over 4,000 videos and 17,000 images of child sexual abuse material. Many of the images portrayed children between the ages of 5 and 10. Honeycutt was also sentenced to

0: 10 years of supervised release and will have to register as a sex offender. He was also ordered to pay $107,000 as restitution to his victims.
1: You smell that? Spring. Hibernation's over. 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
0: If so, nautical nonsense is on the horizon. SpongeBob SquarePants, the main character of the Nickelodeon animated series, will emerge from his pineapple under the sea to entertain fans at the Biloxi Checkers game at Keesler Federal Park in Biloxi this Sunday. A special VIP meet-and-greet time slot will be held from 4 to 4:30 p.m. for fans who want to get a picture. Tickets to that are available online. The Checkers will be taking on the Birmingham Barons with first pitch set for 5:05 p.m. For a look at the team schedule and more information on Sunday's event, as well as more Mississippi news, log on to supertalk.fm.
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9: I'm Steve Azar, and I'm on the other side of the microphone, meaning I'm asking the questions this time, and oh, have mercy for the airwaves. I spent 20 years in Music City, wrote and made some hits, traveled the world, and then moved my family back to the birthplace of American music and where the magnolia trees prosper. And now every time I put my feet on Mississippi soil, when I'm off the road, well, I'm at peace. On this show, it's all about hearing the story straight from the mouths of the friends I've made along the way, their journey to success. Heck, there might be someone on, I don't even know, but you know how us Mississippi types are. We tend to take well to new company. In a Mississippi Minute, all 60 of them. I'm Steve Azar.

0: Hey, folks, time for another In a Mississippi Minute. Steve Azar here. Grateful for you tuning in. Welcome to Mississippi. 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Celebrate the birthplace of America's music. I can tell you today's guest, when I was a kid growing up, teenager, beyond, I couldn't wait to see this man on stage at the Delta Blues Festival, wherever it was, crossing over state lines. But to me, he has that Mississippi soul. I always felt like my guest was born on Mississippi soil, but he was close enough. Joining me today on In a Mississippi Minute is an icon in the American blues scene. He's a Grammy-winning composer, record producer, and singer, guitar player whose style incorporates a mix of blues, rap, and funk. Bottom line is, one of the best entertainers you will ever see hit the stage. Born and raised in Homer, Louisiana, he began playing music at a very young age. His father was a pastor whose guitar and harmonica playing incredible heavily influenced him at a very early childhood. He began experimenting with music using a sugarcane syrup, as some of you say, or I say syrup bucket, and a broom wire diddly bow. I guess around 1947, he and his family picked up and moved to Pine Bluff, Arkansas. This move caused him to cross paths with Elmore James, the slide player Boyd Gilmore, piano player Johnny Big Moose Walker. Eventually, they all formed a band, and in support of his vocals, harmonica playing, and fantastic guitar work. Fast forward to 2014, his album Down in Louisiana was Grammy nominated for Best Blues Album and won a Blues Award, like many, in the Soul Blues Album of the Year category. He appears in 2015 documentary film I Am the Blues, and also has appeared in and performing in I Ain't Studdin' You in the 2019 film Dolomite Is My Name. His award capsule is extensive, with 12 Blues Music Awards, and in 2017, at the tender age of 83, just getting started, won his first Grammy for the album Porcupine Meat. He's been inducted into the Blues Hall of Fame, Mississippi Music's Hall of Fame, and the Rhythm and Blues Music Hall of Fame. What else can I say? Please welcome in my friend Bobby Rush.
1: Hey, Steve.
0: How's my man doing?
1: Man, it's so good to see you, man. Good to know you're doing all right. You just left me from the hotter climate to hotter climate.
0: I love it. Well, yeah. You know, Bobby, you look fantastic. All the time. Can I ask you, because my goal in life is to be chasing you down, meaning I want to be doing this for the rest of my life. I try to take care of my body and my health and all that. And you have done such a great job of that. And part of that is so important for you to be able to hit the stage, continue to use your mind like you do. What do you do to stay in such great shape?
1: Well, I'm pretty exercise conscious, and I eat decently. I don't get as much rest as I should have, but nevertheless, I'm a workaholic, and I'm still in love with what I do. I'm still enthused about what I'm doing. And I'm still learning, Steve. I'm still learning. You know, every day I learn something. I think one of the main not enthused about what he's doing, he's doing to disappear off this land, because I'm still enthused about what I'm doing. And meeting somebody like you again and again and again, and knowing where you come from, and now, and I got to tell the people on the podcast, you left the hot state of Mississippi and went to Arizona. It was real hot. And but it's always good to see you. I'm saying that to let you know how glad I am to be your friend and call you my friend. And
0: oh, I'm so blessed. I'm so grateful. You know, I got so many memories of you on stage. And, you know, you can shock the stage. You know what I mean? And I've seen you under lights that are few white lights. I've seen you under big lights. None of those lights outshine you, my man. None of them. You know God gave you this incredible gift. And you know how hard you've worked at it. Early childhood, take me back to Homer, Louisiana, and your dad. Well, you guys move, and he becomes a farmer as well, right? What's the story?
1: He was a farmer all his life.
0: Okay.
1: I was born in Louisiana, the home of Hainesville, Louisiana. But I left in 1947, went to Pine Bluff, Arkansas, because my dad moved to Arkansas where he had a church in Pine Bluff, Arkansas.
0: I got you.
1: Born in Louisiana. So I went from Louisiana to Arkansas. Steve, I wanted to go to Chicago so bad in 1951, but I didn't have enough money to buy my ticket to Chicago because it cost $8.75. But I did buy a ticket from Pine Bluff to Memphis, Tennessee, and worked on Beale Street, myself, Rufus Thomas, B.B. King, and Sonny Boy Williams, who were living in Eleanor, Arkansas. Wow. And I worked for $3.50 a week sometime. Made $7 a week now.
0: Yeah, yeah,
1: and I
0: yeah.
1: made enough money to go to East St. Louis where Chuck Berry was and Albert King, who were living in Lovejoy, Illinois. Then that's why I met Red Fox and a bunch of people who and wasn't in blues, but it was like comedian stuff. And I worked out enough to make me enough money to go to Chicago where Muddy Waters, Alan Wolf, John Lee Hooker, Jimmy Reed, Smokey Hall, Little Walter, and all these blues guys who I thought was millionaires making a lot of money. They probably wasn't making much money more than I was making, but they were bigger artists. And Muddy Waters was real old. He was 27 years old.
0: Yeah. Hey, so what year are we talking?
1: 1951.
0: Wow. The world changed. God, the world was changing with the record company there, Chess Records,
1: yes,
0: and all
1: Chess
0: that
1: record
0: was going on. Yeah.
1: Chess Records was a thing. You know,
0: and Buddy Guy, obviously, and all that. So do you befriend all these guys? You're part of the club? I mean, how does that go down?
1: I'm part of the club, but Muddy Waters, who really loved me, and I don't know what he saw in me at 15, 18 years old, that he took a liking to me. I don't know what he saw in me.
0: Yeah, he
1: never became the same way. But I remember going to Muddy Waters' birthday party. He was 28 years old, and I was just young, 17 years old. And I forgot his birthday party. And my wife had to, I got married to her. She told me, said, Bobby Rush, said, I thought you were going to Muddy Waters' birthday party. I said, oh my God, it's 10:30. I forgot his birthday party. So I ran down, got in my car, ran around to Lake Street, to Oakland Lake, where he was playing. And he was hanging out the window. He said, oh, Bud, you late, man, but come around to the back. I got a lot of ladies that want to meet you. He told the lady, it's my little brother coming in the back. I got a lot of ladies up here. I went around the back, went upstairs. And Steve, he had a lot of ladies, maybe 15 or 20 ladies up here. All of them were old ladies. They were, I asked one lady, how old is she? 727. One lady said, I'm 32 years old. I sneak out the back door. The lady's 32 years old. Man, I said, I'm getting out of here. All these old women have been 32. I laugh about that now. The Muddy Waters was so crazy about me. What he saw in me, I don't know. But I wish I would go to another birthday party what he said too.
0: I tell you what. I mean, Bobby, you guys and I'm so humbled to be talking to you, because when I was doing it at a very young age, 11, 12, 13, 14 years old, sneaking in some of these joint houses, you know, my dad had the first illegal liquor store in Mississippi, and that's where it was Eugene Powell. And Sonny Boy, I went back there, and postmen were sitting on Pepsi crates at the end of their workday. I was in my baseball uniform, 10 and a half, 11 years old, and whatever happened at that moment for me, it was so earth-shattering, earth-shaking, not shattered, earth-shaking. I raced home on my bike and started writing my first words. It hit me that hard. Wow, let's take a quick break. I'm with Grammy-winning, the great Bobby Rush. Visit Mississippi.org. Be right back.

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8: Won his first Grammy for the album Porcupine Meat. He's been inducted into the Blues Hall of Fame, Mississippi Music's Hall of Fame, and the Rhythm and Blues Music Hall of Fame. What else can I say, my friend Bobby Rush? I just think about you guys in this big pot of energy and music that changed the world. I mean, you understand the impact that you have made on me and so many others who have gone off to make a career out of this and make a life out of it, and we love it so much. But do you ever sit back and just go, what? I know you're the humble type, but I also know you're competitive, and I also know you like to rock. So forget all that. But do you ever just think about what you've given to all of us?
9: No, last week I was with Martin Freeman doing the thing when the Movie Center came on. It just dawned on me just lately what impact that I have on people, because I had such a great uplift in my heart for people who's in position. Sometimes they were older, sometimes they were younger, and it just impressed me. Even you're a younger guy, but you impressed me. I remember going by your house, and I still remember the big dog in the house. and all these kind of things, because I didn't tell you then, but I had a dog when I was a kid. His name was Boozo. Your dog looked like my dog, Boozo.
8: Wow.
9: And I always look at him and think about when I was a kid, my dog, Boozo, you know?
8: Yeah.
9: And then you liked the blues. And I said to myself, why do you like the blues? Why do you like the things that I do, what I know to do, and what I love most, and all I know is the blues? And you love, and you always respected the blues.
8: I loved you guys. I loved how it came out of you guys. I loved how it mattered. There was significance in every if and but and why. And also your ability to entertain with one instrument sounded like a choir, a band.
9: Yeah.
8: It was so unique. And I knew that, Bobby, I knew that there was always going to be this blues influence, but I knew that I had to find my path. And it was a little bit more on the folk rock, blues, countryside and all of that. And I just needed to figure out my honest self. And I love the word part of it. So it took me a long, long, long, long time to finally write that song, which Morgan Freeman was in that video, Waiting on Joe. It took me a long time to go, oh, that's who I'm supposed to be. And I still wasn't smart enough to realize that that's what I was supposed to be. But it was a pivotal moment. And I was able to reflect on it enough. And enough people like you told me, Steve, that's who you are. And I'm like, what is that? And so then it started to hit me. And the more I started making my own records, producing my own records, playing a lot of the stuff, the more I found myself. But it wouldn't have been fair for me to go, I'm this blues act. You guys lived the life of that. And my life was different. And I wanted my life to represent as authentic as y'all's. And the only way that could be is I had to truly find my identity. And that way,
9: when you say that, you make me feel so I'm a fan about the music and the people who do it. At least you're giving credit to where it's come from, you know, because your blues, they got, it's not a black and white issue with blues. Sometimes I see guys now, especially the black guys, say, I'm going to play this because I think it's what white people like. I'm going to play like this because I think it's what black people like. I play good music, hope everyone like it. It's not a black and white issue with about the music, about the blues, man, because a lot of people talk about every person, what he was on, what he stood for, and this and that. But I said now, and he's passed and gone, he was my friend, and he was a guy who loved the blues and loved people who do the blues. Same way with you, man. And I would take it, and I got some people out here made on, still love the blues, may not tell where the blues come from, or who did it, or what ground it come from. It doesn't make no difference about that. But the main thing, when you do the blues, do it in a way that you love it and you understand it and make it your blues. That's what you have did.
8: So Elvis gave credit to where credit was due, right?
9: Yeah.
8: So you and Elvis and
9: he loved and he loved the blues, man.
8: He loved church. He loved the blues and all that. So with you and Elvis and BB and I mean, like these times when y'all were all together. I mean, what was that like?
9: Oh, God, I remember when Elvis Presley was, I went to Missouri one time, 1958 or 59, and that was a place we played in the college, and that was a mark on the floor that I had to stand in, and a chain, or have some springs from the ceiling to the floor for me to stand in, and I couldn't get out of the circuit, and certainly couldn't test the spring with my hip. Without suggesting to the white audience that I was shaking my butt or what happened. but Elvis Presley went to them, told them, so listen, if he can't do it, I won't do it. And he stuck up for me.
8: Wow.
9: Yeah.
8: Wow.
9: And I tell it everywhere I go.
8: Wow.
9: You know,
8: that's cool.
9: Well, if I can't shake my booty, Bobby Riggs can't shake his booty, I won't shake mine.
8: I got to tell you, I've seen you shake your booty a lot in my lifetime. I just want you to know that. It's beautiful. It's a beautiful thing.
9: But you know, I say that to you, but I'm not just about to shake your booty.
8: I know. Of course.
9: I don't want people to think that's always what that's all about.
8: No, Bobby. Hey, Bobby. You and that guitar sitting there, standing there, whatever it is, it's electric. And you get everybody else shaking inside. And I know what's going on in you. You're erupting. Because music has always done that. It did it to you in the beginning. And all you were doing was let happen what happened. There ain't nothing contrived or made up. That's what was happening to your body while you were making music. And that's what's always been the case. It's always been.
9: That was the case, you know. That was the case of my life, you know. And I'm blessed enough to be around long enough to learn that I don't know anything. When a man tell what he know, he won't talk. My uncle man don't know that. But I know one thing. I love you. You can't do nothing about it.
8: That's exactly right. I'm going to use that when I get in there with my wife, Gwen, in a minute and see what she says. I'm going to report back. So, Bobby, you know, you're built to tour. And BB was built to tour. I've done some dates. I spent a long time on the road, almost about 9-10 months on a Bob Seger's tour for a long time.
9: Great.
8: And he comes and goes because he'll do a big tour, big arenas and all that and all that. But Willie doesn't stop. You don't stop. So where do you find the time to be? What do you time to find to be creative and to make that next record?
9: All the time. I just recorded 17 songs. I shouldn't be talking about you this. 17 songs I just recorded with Kenny Wayne Chef and myself last week.
8: Wow.
9: Most of the time when I'm writing, I'm alone, don't have a pencil, I'm driving, or I don't have nothing to write on. I have to stop, go to the bathroom, and I take toilet tissue and write on it.
8: I know the game.
9: Get back home, spread it out. Hey, man, you always,
8: it's like a puzzle.
9: Everything come when you don't have anything to write on. But things come like that. So that's the way it comes, you know.
8: Are you still feeling creative? I mean, like more than ever. Yeah. And the world, to me, as I get older, the world makes more sense. It's clear. My thoughts are clear. What I see and visualize are clear, easier. It's almost like the pen grabs my hand rather than me grabbing the pen.
9: That's these it. Grab your heart in your hand.
8: Yeah.
9: You know,
8: yeah. Yeah.
9: You know,
8: yeah.
9: Someone asked me, the Bobby Rice, why do you sing the blues? Because your woman left you? Yes. You can have the blues when your woman leaves you. I'm saying it because I know your wife in the back, she's watching you. You can have the blues when your woman leaves you, but you can also have the blues if they stay too long.
8: That's true. We're going to get in trouble right now. Now we're crossing over the line. I'm trying to look at my clock right now. I don't waste any time. We got a little bit on this segment. So the move for your dad and the whole thing in the church, how big of an influence was he? And we both know farmers are the hardest working people and the biggest gamblers in life. They gamble for a living. What was that like growing up under his household?
9: Very strict, but very kind to me. He influenced me more than anyone. He was my father. He was my pastor and my best friend. I couldn't ask for any more of that. He wasn't the kind of guy, as a preacher and a pastor, he never told me about the devil music. When devil music was my friend. He never told me to sing the blues. He never told me not to.
8: Wow. Let's take a quick break. I'm with Grammy winning 11 times blues man of the year, icon, legend. I grew up with watching this man and always have just been in wonder of this talent that God gave him, the great Bobby Rush. Visit Mississippi.org. Bobby's on the blues trail. Plan a road trip. You can end up in Liverpool, for goodness sake. We'll be right back.

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7: I'm Kelly Bennett for Supertalk Mississippi News. A Boonville man has been sentenced to 4 years in prison for possessing images and videos of children under 12 engaging in sexually explicit conduct. The FBI, Mississippi Attorney General's Office, and the Prentiss County Sheriff's Department were all involved in the investigation into 42-year-old Joshua Honeycutt. He was found to be in possession of over 4,000 videos and 17,000 images of child sexual abuse material. Many of the images portrayed children between the ages of 5 and 10. Honeycutt was also sentenced to 10 years of supervised release and will have to register as a sex offender. He was also ordered to pay $107,000 as restitution to his victims.
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12: Love my man Bobby Rush.
13: I love you.
12: Grateful for God, these two buddies. Visit Mississippi.org allows me to have these wonderful conversations into my ninth year. And as a music and culture ambassador of Mississippi and author of our state song, and Bobby Rush contributed his beautiful self to one of the cameo videos we did, him and Morgan and so many great, Dorothy and Cedric, and it was awesome. Marty, you name it, everybody was involved, so you can check out that online. But Bobby, it's to me, you're just getting started. Yeah. Now, 83 years old, you finally win your Grammy. Tell me about the feeling.
13: Well, you know what? My attitude about when you get nominated, you're a winner because you're in the range of being nominated. And at 83, it was a long time, but it's better late than never. Mm. So I'm just thanking God that I've lived long enough thing to come back around. Life is like a wheel. You put a mark on it, and you roll it down a hill. And sometime your mark will come back to you. Sometime it won't. But I'm the blessed man who my mark that came back to me 7 times. So I'm just the best man to still be around, doing what I'm doing, thinking what I'm thinking, and remember what I remember, because I have 349 records now. And you know, Steve, I can remember at least 350 of those songs today. And that's a blessing for me.
12: 300. How many? Say that one more time.
13: 439.
12: 439 records. Full length albums.
13: It was 73 albums.
12: 73 albums.
13: Yeah.
12: Wow. And so Porcupine Meat, what was that inspiration behind that record?
13: Well, I would talk about a woman that you're in love with. You love her more than she loves you. You know you need to leave, but you can't leave because you like what she do to you. That's Porcupine Meat. Mm. Too fat to eat, too lean to throw away. Because you know if you leave her, somebody else going to have her. And you can't stay with her because there's too much grouch going on around the house or whatever. Yeah, because you don't have enough money to do what she needs to be done for her. So you have one hand over here and one hand over here. So
12: I love
13: you're
12: it.
13: Damn
12: love
13: if
12: it.
13: You do, and damn if you don't.
12: Damn if you do, damn if you don't. Yeah. Let's talk a little bit about instruments in your life.
13: Yeah.
12: You know, I rarely see you. Or see those lips of yours because you got the harp on them, and you carry your box of harps. You got your guitar. What inch are those your go-to when you're writing? Or do you mess around with other instruments?
13: With a bass. I'm a bass player, and I kind of write around bass player. I'm basically kind of drum is kind of the beat, you know, and guitar is a second line too.
12: Did you ever record in Muscle Shoals with those guys back in the
13: day? Yeah, I recorded Muscle Shoals. I didn't do but 3 songs.
12: Did you do with those guys? You know, all the guys like David Briggs
13: David and Henderson.
12: Sure. How'd that go for? How'd you feel about it?
13: Oh, I felt good about it because I wanted to be in a house where Aretha Franklin was recorded, people like that, the soul people. I wanted to get some of that soul in my heart in the same room, not knowing that it wasn't a room, it was people who was doing something in the room. But I just wanted to be inside of, have my name attached to where the big guys came from, you know?
12: Yeah, yeah, yeah. Was there ever a period or a song or a moment that you always reflect on that was so pivotal that had to happen in your life to continue on?
13: Yeah, Chicken Heads. When I did Chicken Heads, it came by because when I did Chicken Heads, Calvin Carter, who had BJ Records, Quincy Jones, asked me about doing a record. I said, I have a record I want to do. But what's the name of it? I said, Chick Head. And he said, no, we can't do no record like Chick Head. But that was too, you know, across the board.
12: Yeah.
13: And he said, well, you're from down south. Y'all eat chicken head down there. And they laughed about it. I said, yeah, I do. He said, well, Quincy Jones asked me, he said, how your song go? I said, told me I was a dying bed. Give up your heart, but don't you lose your head. You came along, Gary, what did I do? I lost my heart. My head went too. He said, oh, yeah. Which had nothing to do with chicken. He said, but we got to have a B-side. I said, I got a B-side. So he asked me, so what's the B-side? So I didn't tell him because they had laughed at my song, Chicken Head. So I was, took me 20 minutes. The guy asked me later, said, Rich, what about the second song you're going to do? We're going to do a B-side. I said, I got a song. He said, what's the name of it? I said, Mary Jane. He said, oh, yeah, we can do Mary Jane. I had this girl did me wrong. Which I wasn't talking about a girl at all. I was talking about Mary Jane. So we were getting high, you know. I didn't know what I was talking about. So I got me some guys. They don't know what I'm talking about, you know. So anyway, I cut the record. They didn't like the record. But in 6 weeks, I had the number one record at that time. I had the number one record. James Brown had the number two record.
12: Wow.
13: Little had the number three record.
12: Wow.
13: Beat some guys out at that time.
12: Wow.
13: The number one record crossed the black radio.
12: Yeah, I know. I remember. So that was obviously important. You know, you get a lot of mileage when you have those hits. It gets it sets you free for a while.
13: That sets you free for a minute.
12: Yeah, for a minute. Yeah, yeah. All right. Let me ask you. You got a lot of highs. The moments are important. What about the lows? And then because you and I both know this career is long. I went through throat surgery, record label. I was on a roll. Record label decides they're up for sale. I mean, all these momentum change. We get momentum, and it seems to get ripped out from under us a lot. Where was your lows in life?
13: I had a lot of those, a lot of lows. But yeah. It was temporary lows. You go to places. Up until 1984, 85, and even beyond that, when I won my first Grammy at 83, I thought I'd never go win a Grammy. I've been at more bigger records that sold more records than the record that I won a Grammy on. But I was discouraged by I would never count it in. But then when I look at James Brown, and when I look at Wilson Pickett, when I look at Tyrone Davis, Johnny Taylor, some of these guys never even been nominated, but they had big gold records.
12: Yeah.
13: And so I look at myself and I think about what it could have been. I'm so thankful what it is. So I was a blessed man to be still enthused about what I'm doing. And still, you know, a man can live a long time, Steve, without water or food. Mm. But you can't live long without hope. I still have hope.
12: Yeah, I love that. You know, I got to tell you, there were so many points in my life, Bobby, that I got to it. I mean, losing band members.
13: Yeah,
12: crazy stuff, passing away at young age and all that, and sort of, you know, not blaming yourself, but getting sad enough to where you're like, what am I doing, you know? Yeah. And once you sort of, and then the times where it felt like, it's over. It just, there's how far, I can't go any further. There's nothing left. And then all of a sudden, you push through a little bit, and there's this thing of hope. You just talk about hope. There's a ray of hope on the other side. People quit just a little too soon, so much in their lives. And if you can get past all that, there is a just, it's all the opportunity you've been dreaming about. It's just that close. And so I've been fortunate enough through all the tough times that I just take one more step forward or I take the right turn. I just don't go backwards. And then there you go. There's all open again. And here we go. It's like a brand new start.
13: That's the best lesson I can have this morning from a friend like you. Because you don't want to make your move too soon or stop too soon.
12: No, you can't.
13: I have my oath done. I'm about to, not the only one, but I'm one of the few one. We have now crossed over to a white audience. My fans are a lot of white audience, but yet I crossed over, but never crossed out the black audience. So I have this two side fence that I'm working. There's not many guys who can do that.
12: Yeah, no.
13: If we record now with the Kenny Wayne Shepherd, and yet I'm working a lot of black clubs that are as a black man, which I got black fans or whatever. But now I've got a limbo.
12: Bobby, you always had them. The great Bobby Rush. Visit Mississippi.org. Right back.

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0: VisitMississippi.org allows me to have these wonderful conversations into my night here. Love my man, Bobby Rush. And, you know, we're always learning how to entertain and all that. I always felt like I did my own thing, but, man, you couldn't help but absorb your fearlessness and your, but also just the song content. You knew where it came from. I was just always like, man, that dang Bobby Rush, he knows who he is. And to win a Grammy and to be nominated for another Grammy and to be win all these blues awards, at some point, you know, you're at a dozen. I mean, you're almost there. You had 11 blues best artists awards.
1: No, it was 19.
0: Wow. 19? 19. I see these, you go online and you look up, it's a little late. Online's Google don't have anything on the
1: track. But this year's 19.
0: 19. Wow. Wow, wow, wow. Well, all right, so.
1: A little slow.
0: I love it. I love it. So I want to go back to your family life. I want to go back to the church and your dad, and he was a heck of a musician, right?
1: Yeah.
0: And he used that in his sermons.
1: How am I gonna play on the guitar?
0: How did
1: I didn't know I had to play until I was about 8 years old. I didn't know.
0: Well, 8 years, that's pretty young. All right, so what was church like that for him? What did his sermons look like?
1: My dad was a bookworm. I said bookworm, he's a study. And he's a God. I remember my cousin gave me a guitar when I was about 8 years old. I was going to hide this guitar from my dad because my dad being a preacher, I thought he wanted me to sing in the choir. And I didn't want to sing in the choir because I wasn't singing wood, man. You know, I was a blues man. And I hid it from my dad. I thought I hid it. So one day my dad told me, he said, Junior, I'm named after my father. He said, come here, boy. And I came down. He said, sit down. Let me tell you something. He said, first of all, go get that guitar and bring it here, boy. Now, how he know I had a guitar? Your dad, my parents know everything. I got it, and he tuned it up. I said, wow, Dad, I know you could play. And he had his shirt off, mama, cotton, and a mule. He was set up with his shirt. He was a big guy like a Muhammad Ali, like a monster. You know, he said, all right. I said, Dad, I know you could play. He said, boy, I do a lot of things you don't know. So he said, let me sing a song I used to play when I was a little boy, a little bit older than you. I thought he was going to sing glory, glory, hallelujah, when I laid my burden down, even about my mother. He didn't say, he didn't sing about my mother. I even know gospel song. He said, me, my dad was a chanky pin, hon. She fell down and I saw something. I said, Dad, my dad said this, a preacher. I want him to tell me what he saw. Now, as a songwriter, first verse, she fell down, he saw something. I figured the second verse, he would tell me what he saw. I said, sing it again, Dad. He said, me, my dad, when the ketchup behind my mother was in the kitchen cooking, she was behind him. She said, me don't sing that kind of song today. He went to sing it again. He said, me, my dad, when the ketchup behind him. I said, Dad, it's my mama. He fell down, and I kept running. That's all they ever know about the song. So I said, I'm going to write you a song. I'm going to tell what I saw, what I see. I'm going to tell the size of the woman, what she fat or she skinny or whatever.
0: We call that, in Nashville, we call that furniture. We write anything you can see, feel, hear, touch, and emotion, bacon and eggs, whatever it is, that's furniture. Put a lot of furniture in the song. Yeah. If you want to furnish the whole house.
1: That's exactly.
0: I love it.
1: But I want to say before I leave off the center, let me thank you, first of all, for what you have done, what you've done, what you plan to do, because what you say about me in this interview and other ways about my music is what people perceive me to be. So thank you, Steve, for what you have done.
0: Are you kidding me? Are you kidding me? This is the greatest thrill. I have just admired you, like I said, my entire musical life, which was started at 10 and a half years old. And, you know, my brothers did, and my sisters, and just, you have this just incredible

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1: We don't get together, so I got you to have my contact. We get in touch.
2: We got it. 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Check it out. Plan a road trip. Have one for a weekend. I've been on with Grammy winner, the blues world champion, like Muhammad Ali. This man is the man of the blues, Bobby Rush. I'm so grateful for him. You guys have a great weekend. We'll see you later.
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7: Fox News, I'm Tom Graham. Tulsi Gabbard resigning as Director of National Intelligence, adding she's stepping down to help her husband after he was diagnosed with a rare form of bone cancer.
8: She said that Abraham has been her rock since they've been married, and she submitted her resignation letter to the president and two members of the senior staff, announcing that her last day would be June 30th.
7: Fox's David Spunt in Washington. President Trump praising the new leader of the Federal Reserve, Kevin Warsh, sworn in today at a White House ceremony.
9: Honestly, I really mean this. This is not said in any other way. I want Kevin to be totally independent. I want him to be independent and just do a great job. Don't look at me. Don't look at anybody. Just do your own thing and do a great job.
7: The president often sparred with outgoing Fed Chair Jerome Powell. 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
11: Your Southwest Mississippi forecast from the National Weather Service calls for an 80% chance of showers and thunderstorms today and a high near 82 degrees. Tonight, a 30% chance of showers and thunderstorms, increasing cloudiness, a low around 69. Showers and possibly a thunderstorm tomorrow, high near 86, chance of rain 90%.
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14: With Super Talk News, I'm JT Mitchell. The Mississippi Armed Forces Museum held its annual Memorial Day ceremony this morning to honor those who made the ultimate sacrifice. Tommy Lofton is the director of the museum, which is on the campus of Camp Shelby.
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1: It's that time of year where shark sightings begin to go up. Therese Crowley explains.
2: As humans migrate to the beaches, summer shark migration is underway, with white sharks making their way north for cooler waters. The first evidence appeared on Martha's Vineyard when a large gray seal washed up dead with a chomp out of his belly matching a great white jaw. Sharks' numbers increase through the summer to a peak in the fall. But migration is never linear or predictable, says OSearch, reporting an adult female great white they track named Goodall swimming 6,000 miles from Canada to Florida's Gulf Coast took an unlikely detour to the Bahamas, maybe chasing prey or better ocean conditions.
1: All of us here at the SuperTalk newsroom were recently tracking a 12-foot great white shark spotted near Horn Island back in February. While shark sightings are somewhat rare in Mississippi, local beachgoers are encouraged to take extra precaution this time of year.
3: No other news team covers the Magnolia State like SuperTalk Mississippi News. 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
9: 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You're tuned into your Radio Happy Hour. That's the Good Things. I'm your host, Rebecca Turner. And don't forget, you can listen to Good Things. 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We're also streaming from that Super Talk Mississippi app and your local Super Talk Mississippi radio station. You can watch us, too. We are on your computer, your mobile device. Just head on over to Super Talk TV. And today, we're catching up with Jack Elliott. He's a retired historical archaeologist with the Mississippi Department of Archives and History. But his roots run deeper than that here in Mississippi. Him and his family have been in Palo, did I say it right?
10: Palo Alto,
9: Mississippi for what? Nearly
10: 180 years.
9: 180
10: this
9: years.
10: Year.
9: Okay, I was going to give you a little bit more than that. But 180 years this year, which is definitely a long time. But welcome back, Mr. Jack.
10: Thank you, ma'am. Like the proverbial bad penny I keep turning up.
9: Not a bad penny. That absolutely not. You sent me your latest article, which was just kind of titled, What Does It Mean to Call Mississippi Home? And I thoroughly enjoyed this read. I didn't realize about your family's connection to your hometown here in Mississippi. And I thought, you know, for those of us who have grown up here, we've got grandparents, great-grandparents, or beyond that have called Mississippi home. We would feel the same way that you kind of wrote, even if our families didn't start a community or stay in the mm-hmm. same community. Just the fact that they've stayed in Mississippi in some capacity, it just feels right. Very rooted, as kind of the article mentioned. Is that how you feel about your family there in Palo Alto?
10: Certainly. You start feeling like you're part of a nexus on a web that expands out from you towards creation, and you feel like, you know, you got your role to play. You got people around you you're obligated to, family and such, and so that makes you feel a part of things.
9: Well, take us back 180 years. You were there, weren't you, Mr. Jack? No, I'm picking.
10: Oh, I was. I'm a lot older than I think, the people think.
9: This would have been your great-great-grandfather. And
10: right.
9: So kind of set the stage for us, kind of what was happening either in his life or within the area for him to kind of put a stake in the ground and essentially start a community.
10: Well, he was from Middle Tennessee, from outside of Franklin, Tennessee, and then he wound up in 1830s, moved to Springfield, Illinois, the capital, where he was a merchant, and he eventually became mayor of Springfield, the time when Abraham Lincoln lived there. But then he apparently had financial reverses in 1843, and he came to Columbus, where a brother of his was set up shop. He partnered with him for a few years, and then he moved out onto the Black Prairies west of Columbus in 1846 to start a store and post office that became the central, the nucleus of Palo Alto. And he gave that up a few years and after studying to become a doctor. So he's remembered today as Dr. Daniel Brown Hill, my great-great-grandfather.
9: Do you know what, like, I can't imagine being back in that time where there wasn't already community lines. I mean, now, here in Mississippi, every inch is part of a county or it's part of a community and it's part of a greater city or whatnot. To be able to just, as you mentioned, kind of head east or west of wherever someone lives and just decides, I'm going to put a post office here. I'm going to put a store here. What made that look, I guess, attractive to your great-great-grandfather? Do you know?
10: I suppose that the area is just developing. Of course, this is part of the Chickasaw Cession land of 1832. Much of, probably half of North Mississippi was still Indian territory up until the early 1830s. And then the two treaties, the Treaty of Dancing Rabbit Creek, Treaty of Pontotoc, both in 1830 and 1832, respectively, this vast amount of land was ceded to the U.S., and they were proceeded to sell land to people who wanted to come in and start farms. Well, this was a really undeveloped area, and people were, you know, chop down trees so they can plant crops, and of course, there's a big demand on for supplies and such as that. So, it'd be a good area to move into to start a business.
9: It's interesting how communities just take root. It's kind of your article is titled, Mr. Jack. What do you think made your Palo Alto take root? I mean, it ended up being, a community. It still is a community, I would say.
10: Just barely.
9: Well, but you're still there.
10: Mostly a name.
9: And it's still
10: my
9: a name.
10: My family's still there.
9: And your family's still there. That matters. The land's still there.
10: We have sons and six grandchildren now.
9: At its height, maybe what was the community like?
10: Well, the town was only, you know, maybe 100 people at its height, but, you know, it was much more developed in terms of surrounding farms. Even those are really have almost disappeared today.
9: Where on the map is Palo Alto? How would you get people? We don't want to take them to your front door, but kind of your Mississippi directions. Where is the community at?
10: If you know where West Point is, and West Point is about 50 miles south of Tupelo. If you start from West Point, head northwest towards Houston. Palo Alto is about a third of the way to towards Houston.
9: Do y'all still have a sign? Like, is it still welcome to Palo Alto?
10: We got one state highway sign on the eastern approach. The one on the western approach got knocked down a few years ago when someone who was drunk left the road,
9: man,
10: and took out my sign, flipped over several times out in the hayfield and was thrown out of his car. And he laid there unconscious until my nephew found him the next morning and called the ambulance.
9: Well, God bless. And did he survive? Or is he good?
10: He did that. Okay. But
9: not the sign. Not the sign. Well, we need to get you your sign back, Mr.
10: I know
9: Jack.
10: It.
9: So what kept your family there? I mean, clearly your great-grandfather started it, but then you had a great-grandfather, and then you had a grandfather, and then you had a dad, and then you had you. So what's kind of kept your family in the area?
10: Probably the land. I remember at the last of Gone with the Wind, Scarlett O'Hara said she was going back for the land. You know, land is always offered a sort of a draw to people for various reasons. You know, economic, certainly one thing. But for me, it's the land is loaded with memories, family associations, community associations, and such.
9: Were you born in Palo Alto?
10: Well, by the time I came along, people weren't born at home anymore. I was born in 53. If I'd been born 10 years earlier, I'd probably been born at home. But no, I was born in a hospital in West Point. But within a day or two, I was back.
9: You were back home.
10: I was back at home.
9: So you grew up there.
10: I did.
9: What was your, as a childhood, what was childhood like there for you?
10: Well, I found all kinds of things that others might not have paid too much attention to. Found that there were eroded gullies of lime or chalk where we found fossils. That really captivated me. I was fascinated by the stories that I'd hear of people finding stuff in our yard. You know, our yard is just filled with old cut nails and broken glass. There's old stuff, and I wonder how in the heck did that get there? And anyway, I'd find Daddy wasn't much of a historian, but he knew, you know, our family had been there a long time, so he told me the basics of what he knew. And so I suddenly started looking upon our yards as different. You know, it's evidence of people having been here.
9: Mm-hmm.
10: And that really caused it to, you know, look at it differently.
9: Well, when you think about the fact that, I mean, 180 years worth, at least, of your family, the Elliott family, has lived mm-hmm. and walked through there, and then, you know, kind of beyond, we may own the land, but 100 years ago, 200 years ago, 500 years ago, you know, there's no telling what called your little piece of property home. What slept there, from dinosaurs
10: right.
9: to sloths to, you know, all kinds of animals and everything in between. Is that kind of where you got your love of history to then create a career with Mississippi Archives and History?
10: That's right. And I started expanding out geographically as I got older, and there wasn't as much to find out about the immediate area. And then I started expanding out to look at the state of Mississippi, and I wound up working a lot at Natchez, where I was able to locate the site of Fort Rosalie, or Fort Natchez, as it was called.
9: Well, hang on to that thought. We've got more with Jack Elliott coming up next here on Good Things.

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0: Welcome back to Good Things. Don't forget we are streaming live, as always, over at supertalk.fm. 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Of course, us here with Good Things. The boys coming up next with Sports Talk Mississippi. And don't forget, too, like Thunder and Lightning, Rebel Report, Eagle Hour, so many more Super Talk Mississippi shows available wherever you listen to podcasts. We're continuing our conversation with Jack Elliott. He's a retired historical archaeologist with the Mississippi Department of Archives and History. His family has been living in the same land for 180 years in Palo Alto, Mississippi. West Point area is what I'm hearing you say. But I love that your love of your own family's land, Mr. Jack, kind of like inspired your long career with the Mississippi Department of Archives and History. And I'm always curious how people end up working kind of in that area and then what they actually do. Brother Rogers has been a good friend and friend of the show here and wealth of stories and information about Mississippi. And I'm like, that's all just, it's in the name, archived there. But people have to go out and kind of find it and learn about it. So what was your kind of route to a career in histories, particularly Mississippi's history?
1: Well, it really got started off, as we've been talking about, just locally. And then it expanded from there to bigger parts of the area. And I wound up getting a job at the Archives History. I also started going to Israel, to the Holy Land, which I've been to a number of times. I've got very interested in the land and relationship to memory, particularly as things are recalled in the shrines of the Holy Land, which are recalling events but are also pointing to the transcendent. And I see that a lot in my experience in life. Things around me point to the transcendent when you start seeing that they're more than just the material.
0: And we're all connected in some way or another.
1: Exactly.

0: were some of your neatest projects over the years of traveling Mississippi? You say you've traveled all over, obviously, to the Holy Land and back. But in our state, what are some of the things that you got to see up close and personal or work with that maybe we take for granted about our history or maybe not know about?
1: Well, I've worked with a number of locating extinct towns, reconstructing Civil War battlefields. I spent a lot of time on reconstructing the Battle of Okolona that stretched from Okolona up towards Pontotoc. The most exciting thing has been really working in Natchez and locating the site of old Fort Rosalie, which was the first real beginnings of Mississippi. I grew up seeing it in our Mississippi history textbooks by John Bettersworth, and there's a picture of the massacre at Fort Rosalie, and when I got down there and worked in Natchez, nobody seemed to be sure where it was located. Well, I that of course raised my curiosity, and I was able to locate it, and its significance really expanded as I thought about it, because Fort Rosalie is historically linked with just the French occupation and the massacre in 1729. But you're going to see that the French were succeeded by a British garrison, and later on by a Spanish garrison, and then briefly an American garrison. But in that time, the city of Natchez grew up around the fort, and Natchez was the first territorial capital and the first state capital. So we're going to see that really Mississippi begins at this fort site. It's just a fort implanted there in the wilderness right on the banks of the Mississippi River. And then this town and the Natchez District grows up around it. And the Natchez District eventually evolves into Mississippi. So I would say that Fort Natchez or Fort Rosalie, I actually prefer to call it Fort Natchez, but it is kind of what Jamestown is to this country, or Plymouth Rock is, but it's kind of the birthplace of Mississippi.
0: Mr. Jack, you say that you found it, you figured it out, or you found it, that those living in Natchez or whoever couldn't. How'd you do that? You just go poke around in the woods, or did you have, like, clues left? Like, did you just stumble upon it? How'd you find it?
1: Actually, it was easier than you might think. People used to know where it was. But then, as best as I could figure, that somebody confused this issue. An archaeologist fell long dead. He had decided that there was actually a different site, and he was looking for this different site. And he got out of, there was enough publicity around him that he got people thinking that Fort Rosalie wasn't actually where we thought it was. It is somewhere else that we can't place our finger on. And eventually I just begin to realize that this is just nonsense. This is just a phantasm, you know, this claim that it was somewhere else. It was right where people have always thought it was. And in fact, there was an old monument that the DAR had erected back in the early 20th century on the site, where they used to erect a flag to commemorate the first American flag being erected on the fort site. It was right there.
0: What was it like the day? Do you remember the day that you found it, Mr. Jack, or came across of it?
1: Well, we had always known, you know, basically where it was, and it was just a matter of eliminating this nonsense that had grown up, the claims that it was somewhere else. Once I begin to see through that, I'm going to see the obvious answer is it's right in front of us.
0: And now you're able to have that in the archives and history and sort of redirect course there, and I guess continue the education or the learning kind of around it. Two, when you talk about you recreate war sites, the Okolona War, or you retrace it, I think is the way you said it. What goes into, it's no longer there. Like, so how do you retrace, like, what are we doing, Mr. Jack, when you're out there? That's really interesting to me.
1: It's not that easy. It's pretty vague to a big degree. We know the route Well, the Battle of Okolona was basically a running battle as these Union forces were retreating out to Mississippi, returning to Memphis, and then General Nathan Forrest and his cavalry were pursuing them. And so the Battle of Okolona was strung out over about 12 miles of highway, what's now Highway 41, going up from Okolona to Troy. And all we could do is assemble a little account saying, well, we formed a new line and tried to hold them back, and then the line stood as long as they could, then they retreated. So it did that all the way for 12 miles. So to pick out exactly where things happened was not that easy. We just figured out the basic route. Of course, then you could tie in stories. Like there was a story about General Nathan Forrest's brother, younger brother, Jeffrey Forrest, was an officer in the cavalry. He was killed at one point. Well, there were local accounts as to where he was shot, where his body was taken to, and so you kind of figure that into the equation, although you have to take everything with a grain of salt, especially when it's these stories that get handed down.
0: Are these just interviews or conversations that you're having with people who have maybe family roots like you do, like the Elliott family has in Palo Alto,
1: exactly.
0: 180 years? How do you find those individuals who have been rooted here in Mississippi for 100 plus 200 years?
1: Well, if you're working in an area, you usually have some local support. Like up in Okolona, we were working with Patsy Gregory, who's then head of the Okolona Chamber of Commerce, and she gave us contacts to other local people, and so we established those. So I had a network of people across the state that I've worked with who are interested in local history that I could then could turn me on to other people. And unfortunately, over the years, a lot of those people have passed on, but they were some of the best people in Mississippi that I've known. Mm-hmm. We're in different places, whether in Natchez or Greenville or Woodville.
0: When you're working on a project like that, Mr. Jack, does it feel like you're putting together a big puzzle and just putting the pieces together of
1: the
0: story? Is the story ever fully complete?
1: No.
0: Is that what keeps you coming back?
1: Not in this lifetime, yes, ma'am.
0: All right, well, you got to keep coming back. We've got more with Jack Elliott coming up next here on Good Things.

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9: 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The Mississippi Armed Forces Museum held its annual Memorial Day ceremony this morning to honor those who made the ultimate sacrifice. 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
18: 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We are continuing our conversation with Jack Elliott. He's a retired historical archaeologist in the Mississippi Department of Archives and History. He still writes often for different publications, and he's still curious about Mississippi and history as a whole. But I'm loving, too, this idea of kind of how your work and everybody else's kind of evolves. We got talking during the break kind of about some of the other battlefields that you found yourself on as working with Department of Archives and Histories. You were curious yourself on how some of the things that they knew they discovered as well. How did your curiosity either get answered or make you ask better questions?
19: Well, you grow up and you think that, well, if it's in the history book, it's right, you know, don't ask any further questions. Well, I begin to wonder about how do people figure it all out? And one of the things that always raised my curiosity was at the Battle of Shiloh, the battlefield of Shiloh, which I've been visiting since the 1960s when I was in the Boy Scouts. And since then, I've been an assistant scoutmaster, and I've been hiking these grounds numerous times. Well, all over the Shiloh battlefield, which is hundreds of acres or thousands of acres actually, there are metal markers indicating where a certain company was at 2 o'clock to 3 o'clock on April 6th, 1862. And we're going to wonder how in the world did they pinpoint all of these spots. Well, then I read about it. A friend of mine, Tim Smith, has got a couple of good books on how they did it. The War Department created the battlefields. You know, the under Department of Department of the Interior now, but they were originally under War Department. They brought out Confederate veterans would come out there. They'd have somebody go out there taking notes, and they would say, well, we were here at such and such a time, and the guy who's taking notes would get out of some kind of little thing, make a sign on, put a number on it, and nail it onto a tree there to indicate the spot. Well, and then they assemble all of these things and came up with the markers. Well, they were doing their best, but I keep thinking that, you know, if I'd only been at Shiloh for the battle, if I'd come running in on the morning of April 6th, and then on April 7th I'm retreating out of there, how well could I have pinpointed exact spots where I was for 30 minutes? This is 30 years later. And so there's bound to be some inaccuracies in there. But overall, I think it's, you know, good information. But, you know, everything needs to be taken with a grain of salt.
18: Yes, but it's still interesting. I love how you mentioned you were raised on curiosity. And mm-hmm. I think sometimes that's lost with the generation that we have today. Just they're curious about maybe not, or they're not as curious at least about their own hometowns or their own kind of communities. And I say our generation, but even mine, or you may a little bit younger or older. For you, Mr. Jack, it feels like you were just born with this instinctual curiosity of the people, places around you, and then how they all intertwined. How are you seeing that in your latter years all kind of coming together. You wrote and talking about how it was kind of like a spoke or a wheel, and it's all kind of connected. After, you said you were born in 53, so I was trying to do the math in terms of how old we are. After so many decades, Mr. Jack, how are you starting to see that all kind of come together with being rooted here in Mississippi?
19: Well, I've begun to see that it all relates, everything's related. Our society, unfortunately, wants to segregate things into like secular versus the religious or something like that, faith versus reason. I don't see these distinctions. I begin to see that, you know, everything around me points me to the higher the questions. And I'm just here for a short time, and these things raise questions in me. They also entail a sense of obligation. I don't look at these things just detached, like these people, if they came before me or if they my children or grandchildren. They're not just material things. They have a relationship to us. We have a sense of obligation towards, a moral obligation. All of this is part of history. Mm-hmm. And I look at things. If you just look at something, just material thing, and it might just be material, but then you find out there's more to it. It raises questions. Walt Grayson was at my house a couple months ago doing a story.
18: Y'all would be friends.
19: Crazy story about the moon man of the Kilgore Hills that I pointed out to a shed outside of my house, and pretty nondescript looking shed. I said, Walt, you look at that. You don't see much there. What if I told you that Jimmy Hoffa is buried under that shed? Now, you'd look at it differently, wouldn't you? And he had to agree, yeah, it would be. Of course, Jimmy Hoffa actually wasn't buried under that shed. So I don't want anybody to go look at it, but begin to see that things you look at, we're trained to see them materially, but there's more to it. I've brought a passage, quote from Niels Bohr, who is a Danish founder of quantum physics, and he visited Kronborg Castle in Denmark, the home of the true Prince Hamlet, that the story Hamlet was based on, the play Hamlet. And he talks about, isn't it strange how this castle changes as soon as one imagines that Hamlet lived here? As scientists, we believe that a castle consists only of stones and admire the way the architect puts them together. None of this should be changed by the fact that Hamlet lived here, and yet it's changed completely. Suddenly, the walls and the ramparts speak a different language. Everyone knows the questions Shakespeare had Hamlet ask, the human depths he was made to reveal. So here's Niels Bohr, founder of quantum physics. He says, you know, there's more to reality than just the material things.
18: Mm-hmm. I think of all the extinct communities, that's your words, that we have around Mississippi, or thinking of your community that your family found, Palo Alto. And you're right, once you realize that was once a bustling town, mm-hmm. that people used to go to school there or, you know, gathered and worshiped, or there was the post office or whatever it may be, you change the way you look at it when mm-hmm. you drive by, and hopefully it sparks your curiosity of what did the young kids look like when they played in this area, or what were they going through when the storms rolled, you know, like kind of putting yourself in that perspective. It's not just a piece of land. It was someone's homestead or whatnot,
19: right.
18: Kind of be curious that way. Do you feel like your family will continue the Elliott tradition there in Palo Alto? We got to get you another sign, but
19: yeah. It looks like they will for the time being, and I hope they will continue on with my grandchildren and great-grandchildren. But so far, we've got two sons that live right there on the property, and another one lives close by.
18: And you mentioned earlier one of the sweetest things of still living out there is looking across the land and seeing what, Mr. Jack?
19: Seeing my grandchildren running across the pasture towards it. It reminds me of a scene from that TV show, Little House on the Prairie, where the little girls running across the pasture at the first of the the show. And they got these four kids running across there, and they're just smiling because they know they're going to grandparents' house. And when they get to grandparents' house, there ain't no rules there.
18: You know who else is smiling? Your sons and your daughter-in-laws across the pasture also as they sent them on across.
19: Yeah.
18: Is there any way people can keep up with your writing, Mr. Jack, or places that you're still pondering your thoughts or curiosities? Online, I know you wrote for you wrote your article. Is there people places where people can find you?
19: Well, I've put various things on my Facebook page. I've had something, a series of stories about the Kilgore Hills, which is these hills part of the Pontotoc Ridge, about 3 miles to the west of us. So we're in the prairies where everything's rolling and open pasture. And then you get into the Kilgore Hills where everything suddenly gets high and rugged and wooded. And I began to see there was exciting. I began to see there's potential for making up stories to raise people's imagination.
18: And they can find that on your Facebook page?
19: I got some of the stories, Tales of the Kilgore Hills.
18: You'll have to turn that into
19: which,
18: a book.
19: One of Mr. which Jack. Became... fairly notorious, the story of the Moon Man of the Kilgore Hills.
18: Well, we'll have to dive into that next time you come to visit us, but we appreciate your time today, Mr. Jack. You guys stick with us. We got a few more good things for you coming up next.

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4: With the Super Talk AgriNews Network, I'm JT Mitchell, and here's your closing market report. From the New York Cotton Exchange, July cotton is down 56 cents to 77.42. October cotton is down 56 cents to 78.68. From the Chicago Board of Trade, July soybeans are up just over 2 pennies to $11.96 and a half cents per bushel. November soybeans are up 1 penny to $11.87 and 3/4 cents per bushel. July corn is up a penny to $4.63 and a quarter cents per bushel. December corn is up 1.5 pennies to $4.86 and a half cents per bushel. From the Mercantile, June live cattle is up 15 cents to $2.49.30. August live cattle is up 25 cents to $2.39.60. August feeders are down $6.68 to $3.49.85. And September feeders are down $6.48 to $3.46.90.
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0: 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And don't forget about our Supertalk Mississippi news team. 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If you want to stay updated, you can with our free weekly newsletter. Now, you may have missed out on the one today, but that don't mean you can't get on in for the one next week. It goes out every Friday morning. Just head on over to supertalk.fm/newsletter. Put in your email address there, and boom, you will get the good headlines coming your way. Like you may have missed out on this one and want to know that Mississippi shrimp season is set to open May 26th, one of my favorite meals, so I would love to know when that season's open, and I hope that they have a very good and a bountiful harvest this year, all in sort of the right way. I think I've mentioned on here before that there are tours is not the right way, but you can take, when you go on fishing, like guiding tours.
1: Charter.
0: It's Friday, and it's up against a long weekend, forgive me. And you can actually do a little shrimping. Now, in my mind, it's like the shrimping you see on Biggest Catch or whatever.
1: Forrest Gump.
0: I don't think it's that same way, but there is that little childlike mind in there that's like you put big net in water, bring back up lots of fish. And I think it probably works that way sometimes. Obviously, they've been in the business, keeps the bills paid. But there's also that wonk, wonk, wonk if you put it down and bring it back up, and there's, you know, necessarily nothing there. And I guess it's crabbing. What is it that's the deadliest catch?
1: That's usually crabbing. They have some episodes where they're fishing, but the majority of those, they're trying to get crab.
0: I actually do not want to sign up for one of those. Maybe they only show the episodes where the weather is terrible and it looks like they're all going to die for the
1: ratings. I just feel for the camera people, because the crab fishermen, they're being paid well to be out there. The camera people, I can almost guarantee you, are not making nearly as much money, and they're out there in that same weather.
0: You know, if you told me, because I think many of those individuals are out there for really long time at one time, like it's for the full season, they kind of like head out and they don't come back, because why would you?
1: Unless
0: they're full or sort of needed. I would hope that maybe the camera people, it's like a week or two at a time. You kind of like know you're just going out here for this really cool experience, and then you get to like head back. But Jeff and Pontotoc says that's why they call it fishing and not catching.
1: Same thing with hunting. That's why it's hunting and not killing. You're not going to get something every time.
0: Oh. I was like, what is the difference in that? Yeah, I wouldn't want to be on that show. I also wouldn't want to be on The Life of Below Zero. I watched a young couple. I guess they've got the next generation. You know, you see these shows and then it inspires folks to, like, I can do that and get out there in the wild and think they can live off the grid and all the things. But these poor people had put up, I guess, like a log cabin and spent their first winter there. And their house could never stay above 30 degrees at night, which doesn't necessarily kill them if they're wrapped up in everything else. But they went through this long process of trying to insulate their home with some little foam. And, of course, it took the whole show. Anyway, and they got their house up to, like, 60 degrees at night. And I just thought to myself, no. I mean, 60 degrees wouldn't be terrible, but I can't imagine just, like, wanting to. I get it. They're right. They can do it, whatever. I'm sure it's a fantastic lifestyle, but no. 30 degrees is really cold, y'all, for like a month. Like, that's the warmest it gets. 60 degrees is still chilly to sleep in. I mean, some of you think it's amazing.
1: It's like perfect sleeping temperature.
0: I was like, I know, right. But it's still not.
1: That's like the temperature warm. You get to when you go into a hotel and you crank it all the way down.
0: Maybe. I mean, ours is on 68, but 60 just seems really cold. But when it's like negative 15 outside.

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1: Fox News, I'm Carmen Roberts. Fox News Digital has learned that Tulsi Gabbard is resigning from her post as Director of National Intelligence.
2: We are told that Tulsi Gabbard is resigning effective June 30th because of her husband's recent diagnosis of an aggressive form of bone cancer. She said that Abraham has been her rock since they've been married.
1: Fox's David Spunt. President Trump welcomes a new chairman to the Federal Reserve.
3: The swearing in of our new chairman of the Federal Reserve Board of Governors, Kevin Warsh.
1: Kevin? The president at the White House ceremony this morning, moments before his nominee, Kevin Warsh, took the oath of office as chairman. He will replace Jerome Powell, who will remain on as a Fed Board of Governor. Warsh faces rising inflation and climbing bond yields as President Trump pushes for interest rate cuts. 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
5: Your Southwest Mississippi forecast from the National Weather Service calls for an 80% chance of showers and thunderstorms today and a high near 82 degrees. Tonight, a 30% chance of showers and thunderstorms, increasing cloudiness, a low around 69. Showers and possibly a thunderstorm tomorrow, high near 86. Chance of rain, 90%.
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7: 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If you get injured in an accident, call Mama Justice for a free consultation at 662-883-6262. With a quick look at the weather, it could be a soggy Memorial Day weekend across much of the state. The National Weather Service says periods of heavy rain could bring a flash flooding threat to all 82 counties, with the greatest concern expected Sunday into Monday. And with extra Memorial Day travelers out there on the roadways, remember to slow down and use extra caution anytime conditions turn wet. High school baseball championships are continuing today and tomorrow. That is contingent on the weather. Last night, Petal beat Oxford 7-4 to claim its first MHSAA 7A title. If all goes as planned, every classification state champion will be named by tomorrow night.
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0: I'm only at participating dealers while supplies last.
1: As the conversation on potential redistricting continues, several Mississippi Republicans want to see a new map that makes it harder for Democratic Congressman Benny Thompson to be reelected. While that may be the case here in the state, House Minority Leader Robert Johnson argues that Republicans with offices in D.C. actually don't want to redistrict.
2: Let me say this. Nobody's talking about this, but the Trent Kelly camp, the Michael Guest camp, the Mikey Zales camp, they are all not publicly and openly saying anything, but saying, hey, leave him alone, because if you mess with him, you'll mess with us.
1: We did ask Republican Congressman Mike Azell if he wants a new map.
3: I think we should do exactly what the legislature wants us to do, according to what's best for the state.
1: With this year's congressional primaries already happening, it looks like the earliest lawmakers would vote on a new map would be 2027.
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9: Welcome in on this Friday, Sports Talk Mississippi. Last show before Memorial Day. Little house cleaning, if you will. We will be live on Monday because that is when we get the baseball bracket. So we are going to be live on Monday. We will know who is heading to Hattiesburg and who is heading to Starkville and where Ole Miss is going all on Monday. So we are going to do a show on Monday.
10: Can you imagine on a busy sports day like that not having a live show?
9: I could not imagine.
10: Who would do that? Who, I ask you, who?
9: Not us. We always do that.
10: We'll be
9: committed to the audience. But for those of you that are celebrating this weekend, not just because you have a day off, but in remembrance of somebody, just know how thankful and appreciative we are of your loved one, whether it be a grandfather, a dad, a grandmother, a mom, or anywhere in between, a friend, a brother. There are so many people, unfortunately too many people, but so many people that have chosen to fight and defend us to the death, quite literally. And this weekend, just make sure when you're having your cookout and those kind of things that you are doing it in honor of the people that have sacrificed their lives in order to protect ours. So I hope you have a great weekend, but do so thinking about those that have sacrificed for us. I'm Michael Borky. He's Brian Haydad. We've got a lot to get to. We'll talk some baseball. There's more regional projections out there. An ESPN article about the tampering investigation into Ole Miss. Not a whole lot new in it, Haydad. People are like, wow, breaking. The NCAA is investigating Ole Miss. Didn't we already know that?
10: Well, yeah, we were aware of that.
9: So, but there are some details in that we will get to as well. It's not new that they've been investigating, but there's a couple of details in there where your ears perk up a little bit. It's like, okay, that's interesting. So we'll get to that. We've got two teams to get to on 100 teams in 100 days, all that and more. Three guests as well on the show today. So we are busy. I will say I am being tested. I'm being tested. In the span of 7 days, my HVAC went out at home. My car broke down. And today I have a roof leak. Within 7 days of each other.
10: That's tough.
9: Oh, I mean, I'm going through. I'm being tested. I don't know what I've done wrong. I know I've done wrong because I am being tested
10: Michael
9: right now.
10: Michael Jobke over here.
9: My bank account is tested every single day of its life. I mean, I don't have the money to do this. But of course, you know, I will say the people that do that kind of work are the best people in the world. Though the HVAC guy, so it was a very quick, albeit expensive, fix. He identified the problem right away. And it took him longer than he said it would. And when he was done, he was like, hey, by the way, I just did, you know, this, this, this, and this. He's like, I'm not going to charge you. I just saw that needed some maintenance, too. And he's like, I just did that for you because I was down
10: there.
9: Very
10: nice.
9: It's like, you're amazing. Same thing with the guys that are going to do my roof. There's obviously some time that it takes to deal with insurance company and stuff like that in order to get this kind of thing fixed and hopefully paid for at least a little bit. They went ahead and started patching and stuff and put a tarp up and all that. Did not charge me a dime. This is a service that they charge people for. He's like, because it's going to rain this weekend and I don't want this to get worse for you, so let me hop up there and I'm just going to do this. Don't tell my boss. And he did that. The people that do that kind of work are the best people in the world, I swear. Just amazing guys that helped me. But
10: don't be saying it out loud here.
9: I'm not saying the company. I'm protecting him because he said, don't say my boss.
10: You got to be careful. You got to be careful.
9: But no, so I'm being tested right now, Hey Dad. So Hey Dad did a lot of work, more work than usual on today's show because he had to cover for me while I had a meltdown and then had to address what was causing the meltdown. It was a hard day in the Borky house. But we got through it, and we're going to have a great show thanks to Brian Hey Dad exclusively.
10: So what that means is later on, like this evening, you're like, man, Sports Talk was really good today. You'll know why. It's because I set it up.
9: Pretty much.
10: So if you want to have a great weekend, set it up at Pearl River Resort, pearlriverresort.com. 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You can set up a day for the family at Geyser Falls. You can set up live entertainment, one of their great shows they've got to offer. You can set up fantastic meals at Philip M's and Mom and M's. 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Headed my way.
9: 17E.
10: E, as in excellent. 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Got a real quick update here. Mississippi okay. State and Oklahoma in the women's softball regional. What a game these two teams are having. State was trailing 6-2, scored four runs in the top of the sixth to tie it. Oklahoma gets a three-run blast from their All-American Kendall Wells in the bottom of the sixth, but now to take a 9-6 lead. But now State has tied the game again in the top of the seventh. They have the bases loaded with two outs, trying to get the lead run across here in the first game of that Super Regional. They have been going back and forth. Been a tremendous game. And Mississippi State is not normally a team. Normally, I would tell you that if State was in a game where they give up nine runs, I would tell you they probably lost 9-1. They are not a great hitting team, but they have found the bats today.
9: That's a tough draw, and hanging tough with Oklahoma is
10: nothing you can do. Yeah, it just is what it is. But
9: yeah, they play a different sport than basically everybody else in the sport. Does Oklahoma?
10: They are kind of right now what a decade ago Alabama was for college football.
9: Yeah.
10: What in the 90s?
9: But they
10: LSU
9: win more than Saban's Alabama.
10: Yes,
9: did.
10: They are a more consistent winner. At this point, so
9: crazy stuff there. All right, let's start with this ESPN story about Ole Miss and the tampering situation. This is from David Hale. Hey, David Hale, friend of the program, and Mark Schlabaugh.
10: We had David on.
9: We have before.
10: Okay.
9: And we've also had Schlabaugh on before.
10: I wasn't here for Schlabaugh.
9: No, that was before your time. But either way, they say the NCAA enforcement staff opened. What happened?
10: State scored. It's 11-9.
9: Oh.
10: They got the lead. Are they going to win this game? Oh, my gosh. Still got to get out of the inning. So in the bottom of the seventh.
9: NCAA enforcement staff opened an investigation of the Ole Miss football program the same day Dabo Swinney had that press conference. So that's when it happened. According to documents obtained by ESPN, they did a FOIA request. An NCAA associate director of enforcement emailed Ole Miss senior associate AD for compliance Taylor Hall on January 23rd, a couple hours before Dabo Swinney had that news conference, of course, around linebacker Luke Ferrelli. The associate AD wrote an email to Hall, or the associate director wrote an email to Ole Miss saying, "Thanks for speaking with us earlier today. As we discussed, the enforcement staff is opening an investigation into the football program. Additionally, please let this email serve as a reminder that the institution and its representatives have an affirmative and automatic duty under bylaw 19-2 to preserve all relevant materials." In the email, which, okay, good luck, guys. In the email, the associate director requested that Golding's university-issued phone and personal phones be forensically imaged. The NCAA also requested the same of phones used by Austin Thomas, the GM, Jay Shoup, the inside linebackers coach, outside linebackers coach Matt Kitchens, the director of player personnel, and the senior associate AD for strategy/cap management.
10: Forensically? Investigated, is that what you said?
9: Forensically imaged is the word.
10: Forensically imaged.
9: The NCAA also asked that Ferrelli's phones be forensically imaged and each individual's phone records from December to January 26 be submitted to enforcement staff. Ole Miss declined comment. Now, here's the thing about that. The NCAA can ask for a lot of things. And
10: they don't find what they're looking for, it'll be a big Ole Miss. Yeah!
9: Nailed it.
10: Sorry, I was thinking of a CSI joke the whole time. It's like, what can I come up with?
9: Unless something has changed, as far as I understand it, the NCAA can ask for a lot of things. That does not mean that you have to give it to them. Now, I believe university-issued devices are within their authority. Mm-hmm. And if Pete Golding or anybody on that staff.
10: It's a state-issued thing, right? It's issued by the government.
9: Yeah.
10: You can get those things. That's
9: how Hugh Freeze got exposed.
10: That's as we all know, yes. That's what happened to Hugh Freeze, is he wasn't using a private phone.
9: But he also didn't redact what he should have redacted. And
10: also
9: that's
10: true.
9: Ridiculous. But if Pete Golding interacted with Luke Ferrelli with his school phone, he deserves the one-game suspension that he's going to get, right? Like, that is earned. As I understand it, the NCAA has no authority to get personal devices from anybody.
10: Right.
9: They can go and say, "Hey, Pete Golding, I need your non-university phone," all day long, and he can say no.
10: Right.
9: They don't have that power.
10: It does. I've always wondered, though, why they don't kind of go the dictatorship route. Like, it's guilty till proven innocent.
9: Well,
10: like,
9: they have before. They did it to
10: Dante
9: Moncrief.
10: If you're not willing to give it to us, we just assume that there's bad stuff on there.
9: Yeah, then you take that to court and win.
10: Yeah.
9: But anyway, more on this. Sports Talk Mississippi. We'll be back.
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9: Good question here on the text line, and you're right. Does the NCAA not have the authority to suspend the player if he doesn't comply? So their lack of subpoena power applies to third parties.
10: Right.
9: You know, a car dealership, a booster, whatever. They, in theory, could. What has caused the NCAA to not have any real authority and stuff like this is because, just play this out for a second. Let's pretend like the NCAA says, Luke Ferrelli, I want your phone records. And he says, yeah, no, I'm not giving you my personal cell phone. You're not the FBI. You cannot. I'm not letting you read my text messages. I'm an adult man, a free American. You have no authority to get those from me.
10: I'm a man. I'm 20.
9: And the NCAA says, okay, well, you can't play football. Thus, by the way, he's a professional now, remember. You can't play football and you can't play. And his income is tied to him playing.
10: Right.
9: Take it to court and the NCAA loses. Because you can't you in effect can't do that. They would lose. And I'm not talking about Mississippi court. They'll lose in any court.
10: That is one of the things where the NCAA, I don't know how they figure that out, but there's got to be like, I guess maybe it's like we're a business. You have to do the employee thing. We're like, these are our rules. And, you know, think about it like this. If our boss came to us and said, we believe, I don't know if our boss could get, I don't know if they could get our phone. They couldn't make us give up our personal phone. Now, if they pay for the phone, that's one thing. But
9: that's right. Like they could get our emails.
10: Yeah, but if we said, no, we're not going to turn over our phone to you, and they suspended us, we really wouldn't have much recourse.
9: But we could take it to court and say.
10: We could, but my guess is we might lose. But in the NCAA world, for whatever reason, because there's no employee-employer relationship. If our boss believed that we were using our phones to undermine our business in some way, we were doing something that not only was, I don't know if illegal is the right word, but it could harm SuperTalk. I feel like they would be. I could be wrong. I'm certainly not a lawyer. I don't play one on television. But I would think even if they couldn't legally force us to give up our phones, they could legally suspend us for, you know, whatever reason. That's the other thing. Like, isn't, you know, Mississippi is a, this gets misused a lot, but Mississippi is a right to work state.
9: Yeah, right to work means that they have a right to let you not work.
10: Yeah. That's one thing. I used to have people get, you know, like, you can't just fire people in Mississippi. You can just fire whoever you want in Mississippi. Now, you do have to document stuff. You can't just, you know, hey, you're fired. Yeah, they will file for unemployment and win.

0: if you document things properly, and in this case it would be like, we had this evidence and this evidence.
1: Yeah, Robert says you still have due process rights regardless of the outcome.
0: Okay.
1: That's way beyond my area of expertise. But yes, it was reported a long time ago that, and they do that all the time, they hold eligibility over players' heads until you prove that the thing that you have is actually yours, which they don't really have the authority to do that.
0: So,
1: but
0: I got to tell you this, Borky. Keeping up with the softball game. It's now 11-9, one out in the bottom of the seventh. Oklahoma has got a walk and a single, so they have the winning run at the plate. It's Kendall Wells. I didn't realize, I guess, just 39 home runs on the year. I guess her run would be insignificant at that point if you want, but there's no way I'm pitching to her. I'm just like, get on. No chance I'm pitching to that girl. You can't do it.
1: I have not seen this adequately answered either. When is a player no longer in the transfer portal? Because when you enter, when does your name get removed?
0: I guess it's probably the same kind of process. Like, you go to whoever and say, hey, I'd like to enter the portal. You fill it. You do whatever you got to do. My guess is you go to that same person.
1: What if Ferrelli was still technically in the portal?
0: Yeah.
1: I don't know. I have no idea. But when does your name get taken out of it? I have no idea. But I have not seen anybody actually pose that question and provide an answer. I don't know. I still think that this ends in the same way that I've always thought. They'll negotiate a one-game suspension because that is what the...
0: He's not gonna coach against Charlotte. You can just feel it in the air.
1: Or the season opener next year, because these things take time, obviously.
0: Yeah, it could be that, yeah. I don't know. Do you know who Ole Miss opens the season with next year? Is it a real game?
1: We can look.
0: They're really going to pitch into that girl. Wow.
1: Better work.
0: Is that a real game?
1: Charlotte.
0: Okay, yeah. There
1: Wait,
0: you go.
1: How are they?
0: That's not, it can't be right.
1: 2027, Ole Miss football, Charlotte, Hemingway State. That doesn't make sense because they're supposed to go to Charlotte.
0: Maybe that got bought out?
1: It could have, but yeah, that is what is presently on the schedule is Charlotte in Vaught-Hemingway Stadium.
0: Is that, Ole Miss only has two games on there too for non-conference. Is that
1: Charlotte and Oregon State?
0: Is it possible that, first off, Ole Miss has got to find a power game, right? They're not going to let them count Oregon State, are they? We're on a whole different track of topic here, but
1: they would have to add a power game.
0: Is it possible that September 4th is not the first weekend of the season next year? Oh my God, they got her to foul out. Two outs.
1: Wow. Oh, so this is it, right?
0: That is some cojones by Samantha Ricketts and staff. Wow. Yeah, two outs, two down, State up two, but the winning run is at the plate, and this girl, Garcia, has 22 home runs. So it's not like you just, you walked Barry Bonds to get to me on this one. Yeah.
1: John says no penalty for Kiffin.
0: Golding not coaching September 19th. NCAA lawyer Jane Kiffin makes the date.
1: Lane Kiffin did not have a coach hold a press conference to publicly lay out tampering against him. Until that day comes, he's going to get away with what he did. It's just how it is. No other coach in college football has ever done what Dabo did. And so that's why you're quote-unquote being singled out. Because... hey, Dad, as you can imagine, some people, Ole Miss fans, are, well, the NCAA is singling us out.
0: Mm-hmm. Right.
1: And my counter to that is, no, Dabo singled you out. They can't ignore a coach with, even if this ultimately becomes nothing, even if he can't prove anything. Because, again, all Dabo had was, this is what I was shown. Again, he said, all you have to do is go get his phone.
0: State wins.
1: Wow, that's huge.
0: That is a huge win. State's a one win away from the Women's College World Series, first time ever. Wow.
1: And it's not even necessarily about going to the Women's College World Series. It's the fact that it's Oklahoma. You know what I mean? That's different. If they're playing Wichita State or whatever, it would still be cool. But the fact that it's Oklahoma that you're one win away against is nuts. Them not making the College World Series would be a massive upset with how that program is. They have an Oklahoma City for a reason. Mm-hmm. It's like they have the SEC Women's Basketball Tournament in Greenville, South Carolina for a reason. Because that's the fan base that will actually show up to the games and sell the arena out. But anyway. What was I saying before that?
0: You were admitting that Ole Miss did, in fact, blatantly cheat and should
1: no,
0: be
1: out. No.
0: I don't know what were you saying.
1: The singling out thing. No, Dabo, even if he has nothing and he just has conjecture, he still laid out an allegation and put it on Front Street. Well, why don't they go after Kiffin? Because nobody's done that to him yet. And yeah, he tampered like hell with everybody. Washington's quarterback. Forget what he did with the Ole Miss players. Washington's quarterback. But Jed Fish didn't sit behind a podium and on this date, Lane Kiffin did this. On this date, Charlie Weiss Jr. did this. That hasn't happened to anybody other than to Pete Golding. That's why this is a thing. I just don't foresee it being a significant thing. There's no precedent that tells you that it's going to be anything other than a light suspension. Maybe the two sides will come sit at the table and do what Michigan did. We're going to pick and choose what day or coach.
0: And that's the precedent that's been set now, is you can suspend them for whatever you want. It'd be interesting if you got a coach was suspended for a season and they just, you know, like, well, we'll suspend him, you know, a game a year for the next 12 years. And if he gets fired, well, you can leave that to the next guy.
1: Robert and Jackson, I thought they'd start with Louisville this year. They do. But what we're saying is because Michigan established this precedent and the NCAA went along with it, you can pick when your coach serves the suspensions. So Kirk Ferentz got suspended one game. He missed the Illinois State game in 2024, right? Wasn't that the season? Or he missed the Illinois State game, and that was it for tampering with right. Cade McNamara. That was worth the headache.
0: Yeah.
1: At least Luke Ferrelli's a pretty good player. Not much new there other than they're trying to get personal records, which, again, good luck. Knowing how these usually operate, whatever phone was used to contact Luke Ferrelli is in the bottom of Lake Sardis and has been for months.
0: I'm fascinated by forensic imaging. Like, what does that mean? Are they going to try to find deleted tweets or deleted texts? Is that basically what that means?
1: I guess.
0: If you're a officer of the law and you know what forensic imaging is, let us know on the C-Spire text line, 601-879-4395.
1: But again, that phone should be in the bottom of Lake Sardis.
0: It should absolutely be.
1: Frozen at the bottom of the lake when they had that freeze, that's when the phone was thrown in there. That's how these things are supposed to operate.
0: That's
1: anyway.
0: That's exactly correct.
1: Sports Talk Mississippi. We'll be back.
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8: 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With a quick look at the weather, it could be a soggy Memorial Day weekend across much of the state. The National Weather Service says periods of heavy rain could bring a flash flooding threat to all 82 counties, with the greatest concern expected Sunday into Monday. And with extra Memorial Day travelers out there on the roadways, remember to slow down and use extra caution anytime conditions turn wet. High school baseball championships are continuing today and tomorrow. That is contingent on the weather. Last night, Petal beat Oxford 7-4 to claim its first MHSAA 7A title. If all goes as planned, every classification state champion will be named by tomorrow night.
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Sports Talk Mississippi. Brian Haydad and Michael Borky are based on the list of plagues he listed earlier. Michael Jobke here with you, or just Job Borky. I don't know. We'll just figure that out. We are working right now, or as Borky likes to say, efforting, to go to the Farm Bureau guest line. Check out favorites.com and go to the home team. We're supposed to be joined by my handsome young son, Ben Portnoy. Boy, will he hear from me if he ditches us? I thought, you know, Borky was having a bad day. I wanted to give him a gift. I was like, here's a segment, Borky, where you can talk about all that stuff that you like that I don't like. But we'll see what happens there. So much going on with the college football playoff, with the decisions that are being made within the government to try to fix, and I use the quotation fingers as I say this, fix college athletics. So Ben, of course, with Sports Business Journal, he can certainly provide us some access to that.

0: I'll go ahead and do this right now while we wait on Ben. Normally, we do it at the top of the 4 o'clock hour, but we do need to tell you, because there's a lot happening on Sports Talk Mississippi today. What's up on Sports Talk Mississippi, which is, of course, brought to you by our friends over at Ag Up. 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What's up with Sports Talk Mississippi? Hopefully Ben Portnoy. If not, we'll see what happens. And then in the 4 o'clock hour, we'll be joined by Brad Henderson from the Ole Miss Baseball Network.
1: He's
0: then,
1: good now. I had to reset the phones.
0: It was not his fault.
1: It was not Ben's fault. It wouldn't dial out for
0: I
1: me.
0: I knew that my handsome young son would never leave me hanging. Ben Portnoy joins us now from the Sports Business Journal. Son, how are you today?
2: What's up, guys? Appreciate you having me.
0: So Borky was having a bad day, Ben. He's had some home issues with house repair and stuff. And I was like, here, I'm going to give him a gift. I'll let him talk about all this stuff that he loves to talk about that I can't stand. So, Michael, just have at it here. Go right ahead.
1: All right. So, something that you've been covering that fascinates the heck out of me is, of course, the effort to go to 24 teams and specifically the money. Because in order to have a 2014 playoff, you got to get rid of the conference championships. But the conference championships make a lot of money. In your opinion, is there enough money to be made expanding the playoff to offset what they will lose getting rid of the conference championship games?
2: So this is kind of the magic question right now, and I don't know the answer, but I will say this. I think in my conversations with people who are a little more informed on this than I am, I would say that people are skeptical. I think that there's a couple of things, right? Like, I think that, you know, the basic way to think about this for a lot of folks and to break it down is that there's effectively the if you go to 24 teams, you're probably getting rid of the 4 conference title games. Those conference championship games account for, roughly call it $200 million to use a round number. If you expand the playoff and get rid of those, at a very base level, you're needing to recoup that money. And realistically, on top of that, you know, I've used the number around $400 million of some as sort of a guesstimate to what those games could be worth as a package, essentially. I've been told that number might be optimistic. So if you're accounting for that, you're basically saying that, like, best case scenario, maybe, let's say the college football playoff can get an extra $400 million for these games that they would add by going to 24 teams. You're really actually only making about $200 million because you got to deal with the conference title game part of it. And then when you actually parse that out across all the 4 Power 4 leagues, you know, Notre Dame, the other conferences, et cetera, it's not really that much new money coming into the system. So for all the talk about access and this and that and, you know, more teams being involved and all of that, like, at the end of the day, I'm really not sure that there's enough money from the TV networks to make this thing worth it. On top of the fact that you then devalue, in theory, potentially the actual regular season as well. So it's a really, really interesting sort of push-pull right now for a lot of folks in the SEC and elsewhere.
1: You mentioned the SEC. They are the only conference now that is on record opposed to the 2014 playoff. Is this whole discourse in part to try to stick it to the SEC? Is that what all these other conferences are doing?
2: I don't think it's necessarily that. I mean, I think that, look, like, every conference has their talking points, right? Look, I think if you look at it from the Big Ten's perspective, the Big Ten, I think you can equate with Fox a little bit, right? Fox currently does not have any of the college football playoff games. If there were to be new games in the market for networks to bid on, Fox would realistically be a pretty likely partner. This would help them. It would help them, you know, their games in the regular season that they own in the Big Ten count for more, things like that. That's part of the rationale there. I think if you're the Big 12 and the ACC, I think you see this as a way to get more of your teams in. I think that, you know, at a very base level, that's the motivations there. So I don't know that it's necessarily like to stick it to the SEC. I think that college sports are so self-interested these days that it's hard for anything to be, you know, beyond, you know, 2 feet in front of people. But I think that I do think there is a lot of, you know, like anything in college sports these days, kind of like what I was saying, right? Like there's so much self-interest that, you know, there's a lot of reasons that every league is kind of thinking about this.
1: These very broke, in desperate need of money athletic departments will descend on their private jets to a luxury resort in Florida next week to discuss how little money they have. And part of those conversations, though, will be, we can't let this go on anymore. Congress is not going to help us. We need to govern ourselves. How real is the we need to break away from the NCAA, at least in football and men's basketball discussion? How real is that?
2: I would say, you know, in my reporting and others have reported similar things, like, I think this is a pretty real conversation now. And I say that as far as, and look, I use the word real as a little subjective, but like, this is, it is more realistic now than I think I felt that it was a week ago, whatever, 2 weeks ago, 3 weeks ago, 4 weeks ago, 3 months ago. What that actually means, what that entails, what it would, you know, do, all of those things, I'm not 100% sure. I think that, like, the actual machinations of a breakaway are far more complicated than just being like, hey, cool, SEC, we're just going to go do our own thing. Like, it is way more complicated than that. And I think that, you know, this is going to be a top-line talking point in Destin next week. I think that there's a lot of frustration with the way the system has been set up and has played out. Now, I think that there's a lot of hypocrisy in that as well, given that a lot of the schools complaining about the system are also the ones that are actively breaking it. So there's also that part of it. But I do think that it's going to be a top-line talking point next week among ADs and among presidents and more.
1: That it both encourages me and scares me. Because Congress is not going to help, as you've reported on. They're not going to. That's clearly off the table. And the status quo is not good enough either. But these are also the people that float the idea of an SEC-only national championship. And these are the people that want the 2014 playoff. And like they've also kind of destroyed everything, too. But they're the only ones that also have the power to fix everything. It's good and bad at the same time. I don't know how to feel.
2: No, I mean, I think it's complicated, right? Like, is an SEC-only national title championship, like, really worth it? I don't know. Like, look, like, are people going to recognize that? Like, don't get me wrong. There's a lot of schools that claim national championships that probably, you know, shouldn't claim them or whatever. But, like, so maybe we're getting back to our roots in college football here if we go this way. But I do think, like, there is something to be said about you're right. Like, I think it's a really complicated feeling because I think there's a lot of people that look at this and say, hey, the 12-team playoff is going great. We're really big fans of it. The viewership's been great. It's been really fun. We've had some, you know, different winners, all of these things. Like, there's some really good things. But, like, are people really going to still watch if, you know, the SEC just goes off and does its own thing or the Big Ten goes off and does its own thing? Like, I don't know. I think I'm a little more skeptical of that. But I do think that even if that happens, it's a means to an end. I don't think it's a forever thing. I think it's a until whatever the Super League looks like and we get to that point of talking about those things in more tangible terms, like, I think it's an intermediary step, if nothing else.
0: Well, Ben, as you can probably guess, Borky has all of the best questions. I only have one for you. Do you know who votes for the C Spire trophy?
2: I'm not authorized to disclose that.
0: Oh, man, appreciate you coming on with us, Ben. Thanks so much, man. We always love talking to you.
2: Thanks, guys. Appreciate it. Always fun.
0: All right. Ben Portnoy, Sports Business Journal. He joins us on the Farm Bureau guest line. Check out favorites.com and go with the Hokies.
1: That was screwed up. I wanted to ask him about Brian Rolapp's plan for 2028, but we didn't get there.
0: That was my gift to you. When you said you were having a bad day, I was like, dude, I'll let Borky have an interview where he can just get all of that frustration out there. So I guess the question I have is this. College football is a sport of the fans, by the fans, for the fans, right? Is it possible that a grassroots movement can take hold and get this sport under control? Not in terms of NIL, the transfer portal, that's out of our hands. But in terms of a playoff, if there's a way to, you know, make that happen, I'd like to see that be the case. All right, when we come back, some unbelievable stats coming out of this Mississippi State softball game. I want to talk about that. We'll do that when we come back. Just a minute. Sports Talk Mississippi, wrapping up the week with you here on a Friday.
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6: Welcome back, Sports Talk Mississippi. Yeah, let's put into context more of what happened today. Because I think that if you don't follow college softball, and I'm not going to pretend like I'm a big follower of college softball either, Oklahoma, calling them a Goliath is not even an accurate description of what Oklahoma softball is.
7: A true dynasty in every sense of the word. So Mississippi State was trailing Oklahoma 6-2 in the top of the sixth inning. Came back to tie the game at 6. In the bottom of the 6th, Oklahoma hits a 3-run home run to take a 9-6 lead. In the top of the 7th, State scores 5 runs to grab an 11-9 lead and then goes into the bottom of the 7th. Oklahoma gets 2 runners on. They have the winning run at the base in the form of their 2 All-Americans who have a combined 61 home runs between them. And State gets a pop-out and a strikeout to end the game and take game 1 of the Super Regional. So here's the stats. Courtesy of our Robbie Falk, who's of course no longer with us. Oklahoma.
6: He's alive.
7: He's no longer with us.
6: He's alive.
7: Oklahoma had won 18 straight Super Regional games dating back to 2016. They had won 32 straight NCAA tournament games at home. And this is the one that got me. Since 2000, Oklahoma softball was 77-0 when leading by 4-plus runs in a regional or Super Regional. Which means that 77 games in postseason play, they had a 4-run lead at some point. That in and of itself is a crazy stat. They're now 71-1. Mississippi State comes from behind after trailing 6-2 to win the game 11-9. If the Bulldogs win tomorrow, they will go to the Women's College World Series for the first time in program history.
6: That's wild. Yeah, Patty Gasso has been the head coach at Oklahoma since 1995.
7: Numbers are stupid. Just go ahead.
6: Going to start in 2010. This is their result since 2010. They went to the Super Regional in 2010. Made the College World Series. Finished runner-up in the College World Series. Won the College World Series. Made the College World Series. Went to the Super Regional. Won the College World Series. Won the College World Series. Went to the College World Series. Runner-up in the College World Series, won the College World Series, won the College World Series, won the College World Series, won the College World Series, went to the College World Series.
7: Yeah, they're pretty good. So
6: that is unfathomable.
7: Yeah, you know, State's got a tough, you know, honestly, Borky, if we're being serious, like, when you win a game like that, I won't be surprised if tomorrow they get beat pretty badly, just because the emotion of it will be so tough to come back from. They got it, but, you know, they've got to do that.
6: And who it is, too. Oklahoma's just so...
7: At the same time, you know, think about the way they played in the regional. You know, they're playing the number one seeded Oregon team, the top seed in the regional, and they throw a no-hitter. And, you know, you would think, okay, that's great. Still got to win one more game. Won't be surprised to see it go an extra game just because the emotion of that. Instead, State just handled its business and got out of that regional in 3 games. So we'll see what happens. This team seems to have some mental toughness and... you know, we talked to Coach Ricketts. You would have heard that interview on Thunder and Lightning Live on Wednesday night, and it's also on the Thunder and Lightning podcast feed. I did tell her when we went off, when we got done recording, I said, all right, Coach, if you advance, you got to come back. And she said, sure. So maybe talking to Coach Ricketts again if she can get one more win.
6: That would be really special. So, good stuff there. And the Women's College World Series gets watched more than the Men's College World Series.
7: Yeah.
6: If you're the type of person that cares about exposure,
7: yes.
6: There's
7: plenty of it to be had in the Women's College World Series for sure.
6: There most certainly is. I feel bad, like I'm kind of picking on an individual player.
7: Mm-hmm.
6: But you know how sometimes when a player enters the transfer portal and they'll do breaking this player and it's like he's played one game in 4 years. I'm not even going to say the player's name because it's not his fault.
7: Mm-hmm.
6: But On3 did it today with a baseball transfer.
7: Baseball? Oh, God.
6: He's a right-handed pitcher. He went 2-6 this season at in the American Conference. Went 2-6 with an 8.56 ERA. And they also tagged his agent. Like, here are his stats, and he's repped by this agent. Guys, number one, why does a guy that's 2-6 with an 8 ERA at a low level of college baseball have an agent anyway?
7: Well, that's a waste of money.
6: Hopefully he's getting paid, like, in vibes and, yeah. and like, a handshake. But also, hey, On3, guys, let's... I know you got to use some discretion here, okay? We don't need to know that.
7: I've had to unfollow their transfer portal stuff just because it's so relentless. It's like everybody that goes in gets a breaking, and it's like you'll look them up and you're like, averaged 1.2 points per game, or played in two games, had one tackle. Like, guys,
6: yeah,
7: can't we just have some common sense about it, you know? And of course, yes, as you said, repped by super bad sports. You know, or whatever. It's like, what are we doing here?
6: When we come back after the news, Brad Henderson will join us. I didn't get through
7: because we were talking to Ben there, but Brad Henderson joins us in the next segment, and then at 4:37, Jay Powell will join us. So we'll talk to Brad Henderson about Ole Miss, and we'll talk to Jay Powell about Mississippi State a little later. That is What's Up on Sports Talk Mississippi, brought to you by AgUp.
6: We'll be back in just a bit. Don't go anywhere. Feeling stuck.

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2: Fox News, I'm Tom Graham, the country's top intelligence official. Stepping down next month, she made the announcement today.
3: The director of national intelligence, Tulsi Gabbard, is resigning, she says, to be with her husband, who was diagnosed with an extremely rare form of bone cancer. Her tenure as DNI has been marked by declassifying millions of pages of government files on the assassinations of President Kennedy and his brother, former Attorney General Robert Kennedy.
2: Fox's Jared Halpern, a 911 call revealing NASCAR driver Kyle Busch suffered several ailments ahead of his death.
4: I've got an individual that's shortness of breath, very hot, thinks he's going to pass out, and is producing a little bit of blood, coughing up some blood.
2: Busch was taken to a North Carolina hospital, but the 41-year-old later died. 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
6: Your Southwest Mississippi forecast from the National Weather Service calls for an 80% chance of showers and thunderstorms today and a high near 82 degrees. Tonight, a 30% chance of showers and thunderstorms, increasing cloudiness, a low around 69. Showers and possibly a thunderstorm tomorrow, high near 86. Chance of rain, 90%.
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11: I'm Kelly Bennett for SuperTalk Mississippi News. A Boonville man has been sentenced to 4 years in prison for possessing images and videos of children under 12 engaging in sexually explicit conduct. The FBI, Mississippi Attorney General's Office, and the Prentiss County Sheriff's Department were all involved in the investigation into 42-year-old Joshua Honeycutt. He was found to be in possession of over 4,000 videos and 17,000 images of child sexual abuse material. Many of the images portrayed children between the ages of 5 and 10. Honeycutt was also sentenced to 10 years of supervised release and will have to register as a sex offender. He was also ordered to pay $107,000 as restitution to his victims.
12: I'm Commissioner Sean Tindall with the Mississippi Department of Public Safety. 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If you're not buckled up, you will be stopped and you will be ticketed. No warnings, no excuses, click it or ticket. From all of us at the Mississippi Department of Public Safety, buckle up, Mississippi. Every trip, every time.
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15: Are you ready, kids?
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11: If so, nautical nonsense is on the horizon. SpongeBob SquarePants, the main character of the Nickelodeon animated series, will emerge from his pineapple under the sea to entertain fans at the Biloxi Shuckers game at Keesler Federal Park in Biloxi this Sunday. A special VIP meet-and-greet time slot will be held from 4 to 4:30 p.m. for fans who want to get a picture. Tickets to that are

0: available online. The Shuckers will be taking on the Birmingham Barons with first pitch set for 5:05 p.m. For a look at the team schedule and more information on Sunday's event, as well as more Mississippi news, log on to supertalk.fm.
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6: Our number two, Sports Talk Mississippi. 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You know him, Brad Henderson, all-time hits leader at Ole Miss and on the radio broadcast alongside David Kellum for the Ole Miss Radio Network. And he's on your radio right now. And I hate to do it, start this way, Brad, but let's rewind to Tuesday where Ole Miss took on Missouri on Tuesday morning and could not get it done. This is a bit of an elementary question, but what the heck happened there?
7: Well, they just played better than we did, to be honest with you. Obviously, they got the huge grand slam was big for them. And, you know, I like the way we answered. You know, we when they put up a five spot, we came back and answered with four. And then ultimately, you know, Hayden had a huge home run to tie it up 8-8. But, you know, we just couldn't keep them from scoring. And you got to give Missouri a lot of credit. I think they came in ready to play and had a plan, and, you know, we fell two runs short.
6: And now there's a long rest. Hunter Elliott did not get to pitch. Rabe did not get to pitch this week. Not saying that the decision to start Libert was the wrong one. In fact, he pitched well in that game. But what does that extended rest do to the regular starters for this Ole Miss team ahead of the regionals next weekend?
7: I mean, I guess we'll find out next weekend, ultimately, if it was a good thing or a bad thing. But I think it's a good thing, you know. It gives you, like you said, the extra rest. You kind of get to get your feet back under you, rest your legs. Obviously, that's so important to a pitcher. But, yeah, we'll see. You know, if those guys come out and are sharp in the regional, then it was well worth it. If they don't, you could probably always look back and say coulda, woulda, shoulda. But ultimately, I think it's a good thing that those guys get a few extra days off. Of course, they'll get their bullpen work in, but everything will be a little bit lighter, and obviously the pressure won't be there. So, you know, we went through that stretch last year, and people said the opposite, right, because we got to the championship game in the SEC tournament and then couldn't get out of our regional. And we played a lot of games in that 7 or 8 day stretch and didn't get it done. And a lot of people thought, well, man, if we'd have only won one or two in the tournament, and we could have got some rest and maybe played a little bit better in the regional. So we'll see how it plays out. But I think anytime you can get a little extra rest, it's probably a bonus.
6: Yeah, and what is the balance on that? Because that's such a thing that gets talked about every year, and understandably so. Does getting to Sunday actively harm you for the next weekend? And I mean, we've seen coaches have their starters on pitch counts in Hoover or, you know, not pitch certain guys at all. I mean, there was always the talking point back in the Ray Tanner days that he went to Hoover hoping to lose so he could get back to Columbia as fast as possible. What does Hoover actually do if you make that deep run to the regionals? Or is that just kind of stuff that guys like us talk about?
7: I think it's probably stuff that guys like all of us talk about, right? Because we analyze everything, and that's just kind of what we do. But as far as the players go, I think it's on a player-by-player basis. You know, for a pitcher, I think if he just needs to get some light work in, you put him on a pitch count, you run him out there. But for a hitter, you know, you may have a guy – let's take Austin Folley, for example. I mean, that guy doesn't want to be sitting at home right now because the thing looks like a beach ball, right? And so I think you can get some guys who may be going through some skids to get on a hot streak, and then it carries over through the rest of the postseason. So I think it's more of an individual type thing. I think if Hunter would have started, had we won against Mississippi State, you know, I don't know that you run him out there for 100, 110 pitches. I think you back it off, because obviously the important games are, you know, start with the regionals next weekend.
6: And speaking of that, so the rotation flipped sort of. I guess that was mostly a rest related thing in the Alabama series. But Ole Miss going to be a two seed somewhere. One projection has West Virginia. One projection has Kansas. Regardless of the decision last year and it ultimately not working out, don't you just go your regular rotation in the regional regardless of opponent because of how equal in ability your three starters are?
7: Yeah. I think with us being a two seed, going to face the three seed, you know, Hunter definitely gets the ball game one. Now, next thing is, your next question is, who throws game two? That's a question somebody at Swayze Field can probably only answer right now if they hadn't already said it. I've been at my real job since I've gotten back from Hoover Tuesday night, and I have not heard an update. Have y'all heard an update?
6: I have not.
7: Okay, I wouldn't think so. But, you know, that's my thing. I mean, it's going to be the question, like just a hypothetical, you know, if Hunter doesn't throw well game one and you don't win that one, do you throw Rabe or do you throw Townsend? And then, you know, who do you have in your back pocket if you don't make it to game three to say, boy, I can't believe so-and-so didn't pitch in game two? I don't have the answer because both of them are so good. So it'll be curious to see how it plays out. But I think 100% you'll see Hunter Elliott throw game one.
6: We've gotten a few messages along this line today, and you certainly can't really make any changes this late in the season, but Ole Miss, as you know, almost 600 strikeouts at the plate this season. Why do they strike out so much? Is it a product of players or approach, or what is leading to them having such consistently high strikeout numbers? Even on days when the offense produces, like on Tuesday, they still struck out 14 times.
7: Yeah, that's a good question, and obviously that's one they would be better off to answer, but you know, my guess is the analytics say with two strikes, you still got a better chance to score more runs or win more games with the three-run homer. And so, I think that's kind of what we play for. That's been our MO for a while. That was our MO when we won the national championship. But I think we are kind of a little top-heavy on some guys that swing and miss more than others. And obviously you can look up and down the lineup, you know who those guys are, but they're also the guys that are, two of them have hit 20 home runs this year and the other one's on fire and at 12 now, when he had four for forever and he's on a hot streak as well. But yeah, it is interesting, Borky, because, you know, it wasn't how I grew up, but the game obviously has changed and evolved and, you know, I think that's a lot of it, though. You got so many power guys. We hit 100 home runs for a second time back-to-back. First time in school history it's been done back-to-back. So, you, basically, at the end of the day, you got to take the good with the bad. And I get it, because when the bad is bad, the optics are bad, right? And but, you know, when you're hitting the ball out of the ballpark, you're winning games, the optics are good. So, again, I don't have the answer for why the total number, But I just think the approach and the analytics say you take the good with the bad, and you still play for the gap balls and the home run balls when the opportunities are there.
6: It seems like there's a really small handful of places where they could get sent. I mean, just because the regionals are filled with SEC teams, and where Ole Miss will be seated somewhere between 17 and 19, only a small handful of places they can go. They could go to Oregon, Kansas, West Virginia, maybe Nebraska. Do you have any thoughts on which place? They're all good. They're hosting for a reason, but any place that you would like to see them get sent to?
7: Yeah, I mean, I would like to go up to the Pacific Northwest. Well, this is just me being greedy, right, as a radio announcer. I want to go somewhere that the baseball's good, the fans are good, and the environment is what you want in a regional. I know they probably don't want to travel that far, but you know, maybe just being greedy and selfish, I want to go somewhere where the environment's good. But I played some pro ball up there, and it's beautiful this time of year, and I just think it'd be a fun place to go. But it doesn't, at the end of the day, it doesn't really matter. Those guys are ready to keep playing. And I'll be honest with you, man, with the rotation we talked about, there's not a lot of regionals out there that want to see Ole Miss as a two seed.
6: No, most certainly not. Especially if you've got Rabe, for example. I mean, how many West Virginia, Kansas, Oregon, how many game two pitchers have they seen that have the kind of stuff that he or Calhoun will throw at them? I can't imagine
7: that's a really big number.
6: That's
7: the scary thing. You know, even if they hold their one, you know, and they throw their two in game one and hold their eight for us, they're going to face Townsend or Rabe. And that's – you know, we're really 1A, 1B, 1C, and I mean that. And so, you know, I would feel good at going into it, knowing Rabe or Townsend's going to face somebody else's one or two. You know, and those guys are unique. And to say interchangeable is probably not the right word, but you certainly feel confident anytime one of those three guys take the mound.
6: We really appreciate your time, as always. Thank you, especially on a Friday afternoon, for making the time for us. We'll talk to you again soon.
7: Okay, man. Appreciate it.
6: That's Brad Henderson on the Farm Bureau guest line, the all-time hits leader at Ole Miss. Check out favorites.com and go with the home team. We'll talk some more baseball, and then we'll talk to Jay Powell here in about 20 minutes from right now as well. We'll be back in just a bit.
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12: Why? 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

0: 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Because all of this matters.
1: We all have something worth protecting. 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

0: just long for the days Wisconsin can be back.
1: We'll get them
0: playing
1: back.
0: Good football.
1: They'll be back at some point.
0: That atmosphere is too good for that.
1: Yeah.
0: I want to go to Madison one day. I've just heard incredible things about Madison, Wisconsin as a college town. Obviously, it gets cold, but apparently it's just a great trip. Yeah. Speaking of trips, somebody on the text line wants the NCAA selection committee to send Ole Miss to Starkville. They can't.
1: Literally cannot do that.
0: You cannot have two seeds in the same regional from the same conference. So they could, in theory, get there in a super, but Ole Miss and State are very, very, very, very likely to be on the same side of the bracket.
1: Yeah, if Ole Miss and State are going to play again, it would have to be in Omaha.
0: Gosh, wouldn't that be great?
1: It would be something.
0: You may be wondering, why have you guys mentioned Southern Miss yet? I thought they were going to play at 11. Nope. The weather has chosen otherwise in Montgomery. It's gotten so bad that the Louisiana Coastal game that is also supposed to be played today, those two teams have gotten on a bus and they have driven to Troy.
1: Just trying to do something, huh?
0: So they can get the games in.
1: It's crazy.
0: An hour away.
1: Every year, we could be in the middle of a Saharan drought. And conference championship week rolls around, here they come. You start seeing animals lining up two by two at the Hoover Met. So
0: they have literally bust an hour away from the site to just try to get the games in at this point. So we'll see. What's your guys' opinion? Does Southern Miss get a top eight? Yeah, some random guy was going after Kendall Rogers for saying that Florida could get in the top eight, and the guy was like, "You're just an SEC shill talking like this." And Kendall's like, "Wait, what do you mean? Anyway, it was bizarre. Southern Miss is in that discussion. Barely on the outside of a top eight. Could the conference tournament be enough to sway them into a top eight? I don't think it will be enough, personally, especially if Florida keeps on winning, because you run into the same problem. But Florida's winning more difficult games in the SEC tournament than the Sun Belt tournament. Just metrically, that's how that works. If Florida keeps winning, there's a chance that they might be able to make that jump. I don't know if Southern Miss is going to. But they're very close. They are certainly very close. Speaking of those regional projections, D1 has Ole Miss going to Lawrence, to the Kansas regional opposite Georgia Tech, with Louisiana as the 3 and SIU Edwardsville. Kansas the 15 seed, Mississippi State the 14 seed. No change from yesterday. Coastal Carolina the 2. Oh, excuse me, I said no change. There is one. Coastal Carolina the 2. Instead of Michigan, it's St. John's the 3.
1: Yeah.
0: And Lamar the 4. That's opposite Georgia and Virginia.
1: Yeah. They're trying everything they can to make that happen. I think if you're State and you know, seeing Lamar as the 4 seed allows you the opportunity, I think, to possibly tinker with your rotation to set up a game 2, game 3 Valinkas McPherson situation. Whereas with St. John's, I've heard St. John's has got some talent. I would be a little more worried. Well, we'll talk to Jay Powell about that a little later.
0: The Baseball America bracket has Ole Miss going to Morgantown, West Virginia. West Virginia opposite UCLA. So if you win that, you got to go play the number one team in the country. UTSA and South Dakota State also in that regional. They have Mississippi State, the 14, opposite Georgia with Cincinnati, Boston College, and Lamar. So some differences there, but a similar spot.
1: I said, it's just going to be for State, you know, it's just going to be about the matchup. You know, I don't think there's a way they can avoid those teams they really would rather not play. The teams that, you know, those three teams are Georgia, Auburn, Texas. Three teams that you are 2 and, do the math real quick, 2 and 7 against. That's just where State's likely going to be headed. So we'll see what their regional looks like. I like State's chances to get out of their regional, but in a super regional format, I just don't see them beating any of those three teams.
0: Southern Miss projected to be the 11 seed by Baseball America with Wake Forest, Kentucky, and Samford in their regional. So you're going to get an SEC team.
1: An SEC team one way or the other.
0: It's going to happen. And D1 has them the 10 seed. No change from yesterday. Tennessee, TCU, and Illinois, Chicago.
1: All right.
0: Going to get an SEC team.
1: Yeah, they're going to get one way or the other. It's just Christian Ostrander told us, you know, he's never wrong on those situations. I mean, I guess we'd have to look, but has Southern Miss ever hosted a regional and not had an SEC team in there with them? I can't imagine they have.
0: Probably been quite some time.
1: Yeah.
0: Baseburg will be ready, though. That's what they call
1: 100%,
0: it. Baseburg.
1: Yeah.
0: I like that. You can't do a baseball pun with Starkville or Oxford, I don't think. Can you?
1: No, I mean, Starkville is just Stark Vegas, and Oxford, they call it the Velvet Ditch now, don't they?
0: I guess, yeah.
1: So, yeah. I mean, yeah.
0: But, like baseball specific, Baseburg fits beautifully.
1: It fits, yeah.
0: But you can't. Can you do a baseball thing with Starkville?
1: No, you can't.
0: Like, Ballville, no.
1: Pause.
0: Strikeville, no.
1: No, none of those are all terrible.
0: It's awful. Just, you can't do it.
1: Just stick with Starkville.
0: Or Stark Vegas.
1: Stark Vegas, yeah.
0: All the casinos there.
1: Yes, as you know, Kenny Dillingham told us about.
0: Talk about an all-time backfire. That's the funniest part about that is whining about hotels and then Sam Levitt throws for 88 yards.
1: Yeah, it was really bad.
0: If Sam Levitt would have been able to stay in town, hey, Dad, he would have thrown for 388 yards. But since they had to stay in Tupelo, he only threw for 88 yards in a couple of interceptions and was completely terrified of every snap he took.
1: I don't necessarily believe him, I'll be honest with you on that one.
0: There's been very few times in college football where a quarterback, like, you can see he is scared. Mm-hmm. Sam Levitt was scared in Starkville that day.
1: Yeah, he was rattled. The
0: completely rattled
1: between the crowd and the cowbells and look, first half of that game, State was really good defensively. They were getting after him too. So
0: yeah, they were.
1: They're you know, State played its part in it as well. So yeah, that's one of the reasons I'm just not that high on Sam Levitt, which is
0: Joker at On Three had Sam Levitt ranked as the number 8 college football player, not quarterback, college football player in the country.
1: Silly. It's just silly. Like that you're just like just
0: he's not the number 8 player on his own team.
1: Ooh, I don't know about that.
0: You can I bet you can find 7 better all around like football players on that team.
1: That's a tough one there. I don't know if that's true or not.
0: Well, there's a defensive end and an offensive tackle that are better than him.
1: I mean, I agree with that.
0: There's a wide receiver, that is.
1: Yeah. I don't know. 8. 8's getting down there. If your quarterback is your 8th best player, you're not winning very many football games.
0: Ada, you watched him in person.
1: I agree with that,
0: you
1: but again.
0: Him.
1: I would just say, if you pick a team, you tell me if they have 8 players better than their quarterback, that better be a really good football team. That better have elite talent.
0: 55,000 people had him.
1: Had him going.
0: Needing a change of pants.
1: Yeah. I mean, I get it.
0: Jeez. He is very talented, but not the number 8 player in the country.
1: No, absolutely.
0: Had him ranked ahead of Arch Manning.
1: Yeah, no. I wouldn't. I wouldn't
0: you give that. Any coach in America.
1: Was Chambliss ahead of him?
0: No, Chambliss was 43rd.
1: Oh, I saw this list the other day. Okay.
0: Yeah.
1: That's.
0: Forget to remove the illusion of bias. Take Trinidad out of this. Give any coach in America, you can have Sam Levitt or Arch Manning. Does a single one of them.
1: Even his own coach would trade. Kiffin would be like, yeah.
0: Immediately.
1: Trade. Get him gone. Yeah.
0: Although the Mannings would never let.
1: Yeah, but yeah, we're talking about hypotheticals here. So.
0: Yes. Not a single one. Even if Sam Levitt's dad was a college football coach, he'd do what Ryan Day did. Like, hey, buddy, you're good, but not good enough. Go play at Northwestern.
1: Yeah.
0: That's got to be a pretty, tough conversation, but imagine being Ryan Day's son, and you're getting Big Ten offers, and your dad's not one of them. Sit at the dinner table. Hey, Dad, you know, I got an offer. Coach Fitzgerald called me today. I got an offer from Michigan State.
1: Sounds great, son.
0: Yeah. I'd love to play for you, though, Dad.
1: I'm sure you will. Well, you can. You absolutely can. Gotta walk on.
0: Hey, honey, how was your day? Just completely deflect away from.
1: Yeah.
0: He just does the Dave Chappelle thing, and hits the water jug and runs away.
1: Run!
0: Hey, Dad, when am I gonna get an offer?
1: Just smacks it. Oh, I gotta take this. It's Bob Rindemann about something important. So, all right. When we come back, we'll be back on the Farm Bureau guest line. Check out favorites.com and go with the home team. We talked about Ole Miss. We'll talk about Mississippi State when we come back. Jay Powell, former Diamond Dog, former major leaguer, and currently the color commentator for the Mississippi State Baseball Network. We'll get his thoughts on this team and their chances and what it's going to look like next week when we are expecting to see the Starkville Regional in full swing around this time next week. We'll do that when we come back. Sports Talk Mississippi with you on a Friday.
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4: I'm Kelly Bennett for Super Talk Mississippi News. A Boonville man has been sentenced to 4 years in prison for possessing images and videos of children under 12 engaging in sexually explicit conduct. The FBI, Mississippi Attorney General's Office, and the Prentiss County Sheriff's Department were all involved in the investigation into 42-year-old Joshua Honeycutt. He was found to be in possession of over 4,000 videos and 17,000 images of child sexual abuse material. Many of the images portrayed children between the ages of 5 and 10. Honeycutt was also sentenced to 10 years of supervised release and will have to register as a sex offender. He was also ordered to pay $107,000 as restitution to his victims.
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13: 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Jay Powell joins us as he has done many times this baseball season. And Jay, SEC tournament comes to an end for Mississippi State at the hands of Georgia. Sometimes you just have a team's number. You could certainly say Mississippi State had Ole Miss's number this year. Is that the case here? Does Georgia just have Mississippi State, just have their number right now? Or is there something when you watch these games, other than the fact that Georgia is a really good team, that stands out to you?
14: Well, I think first and foremost, I think they're really good. I mean, they're probably, you know, I was talking to some of the coaches from other teams and stuff, and I said to me, we've seen UCLA, seen Texas, seen A&M. I think Georgia's the best team in the country. I really do. I think they're, you know, offensively, there's just from a pitching standpoint, you don't have a break. I mean, you go 1 through 9 and 8 and 9, you look down there at the bottom of the home or the order of, they have a combined 30-something home runs. I mean, it's just there's not a break in that lineup, and it's just a very tough lineup to kind of navigate through from a pitching standpoint. Play really good defense. They pitch it good. Not great, but good enough. But, man, that lineup is something.
13: From a Mississippi State perspective, you know, I wasn't sure about a couple of the decisions that O'Connor made as far as pitching goes. Now, that's why they pay him $3 million a year and not me. But I was surprised for Valinkas to get that first start on Wednesday. I was surprised that they didn't want to maybe move up McPherson and let him get some innings, and now they're going to have to let him do that in a practice setting. But I guess it worked out for the best for Mississippi State. Valinkas threw well and didn't have to burn a whole lot of pitches. Were you surprised that they didn't find a way to get McPherson some game action this week?
14: Well, if he wasn't coming off an injury, I think obviously that would have been the case. But, you know, I just don't think, you know, you can bump him up a day right now. I really don't. In a perfect world, he would have got a start. But, you know, from hearing them talk, I mean, they feel like they're perfectly fine, you know, and confident in him being able to throw 60 pitches. So, you know, I think he's built up to where he needs to be for this regional. But I think he probably would have been okay, but to me, he's too talented a kid to run the risk of bumping him up a day. And, you know, as far as Tomas, I mean, you saw what happened to Ole Miss. I mean, they were on the bubble as a host, and Missouri goes out there and stomps them, and they have zero chances of hosting. So I think they felt like that first game, you know, you never know for sure, but, you know, you feel like that first game, if you win it, you get 40 wins. Now you've got to combine 18 wins against SEC teams this year. And, I mean, you're in a really good spot, I think. Not great, but I think it's a really good spot as far as a host. And if something were to happen, you went out there and you tried to throw off that first game and Missouri ends up upsetting you and beating you, I mean, you're a number two seed somewhere. There's zero chances you're hosted.
13: So I guess my question with McPherson is, based on, you know, what you know of the recovery timetable for him and how much State's been able to get out of him at this point, is there going to be a time the State would State have to get to Omaha to see Ryan McPherson pitch with no limitations this year?
14: Probably, to be honest with you. And even then, man, I just think with you know, if you're talking about a fifth-year senior and it's his last go-round, it's totally different. But you're talking about a kid that is a first-round pick next year. And I just think you have to be careful with him. I mean, because not only for his career, but, you know, you've got kids that's a junior in high school, you know, looking to make commitments to places, and they're watching how you handle stuff like this. So, I mean, for the program's sake, I think you've got to be careful with him. And I just think you're going to see them, you know, pitch counts are such a tricky thing. And I don't get caught up in pitch counts. You know, mm-hmm. To me, a kid throwing 110 pitches in seven innings is okay. And a lot of it depends on, you know, if he throws, if he gets to 95 by throwing 35 pitches in the sixth versus throwing 30 pitches in the first. You know, I mean, it just depends a lot on when you have to go to the tank, so to speak. So the pitch count thing is a little tricky to work around. But I think he's going to be, when I say limited, I mean, I could see him getting up to 90, 100 pitches easily by the time if we make it to Omaha. But I just think you've got to handle him a little carefully this year.
13: One last question about the pitching. You know, Coach Polk was famous about not wanting to tweak his rotation going into a regional with pitches ace in game one, regardless of the opponent. If Jay Powell is running Mississippi State's rotation and that first game is against, you know, a lower group of five, group of six champion team, a team like Lamar, who was the projected team in the D1 projections today. How are you handling that? Do you want to set up to get McPherson and Valinkas in game two or game three? Who are you throwing in game one?
14: Well, that would be the perfect scenario, obviously, is if you could throw off game one. But you know how it is. You can't get in that loser's bracket either. I think it depends on who you're facing, obviously, what kind of offense you're facing. Are they a pitching-oriented team? Are they an offensive-oriented team? But anybody that's going to show up in that regional, other than a few schools, are capable of beating you. It really is. So, I mean, unless you just end up with a really kind of a bad conference champion, I'm almost think you have to throw your guy game one. Now, that could change. And if you end up with someone that's not so good, you know, and I think, you know, some years we've had some teams up there that honestly wasn't very good. And if that's the case, then I think you think hard about throwing off because, you know, obviously you need to win that first game, but your goal is to win the regional too. So it's like you said, that's why they pay those guys the money they do that's got two commas in it. And you and I just get to talk about it.
13: So you think about the history of the Southeastern Conference Tournament, all the great players, great power hitters that have played over there in Hoover and, of course, played elsewhere when that tournament was played elsewhere. And Vitas Valencias finds a way to be the first one ever to hit two home runs in an inning. That stat caught me off guard when I saw it. State, I've just been impressed this year by State's ability to bring guys off the bench and get contributions out of them, be it Blake Beavis, Valencias, when Sean James' number has been called. And even when it looked like State was going to, you know, switch to Drew Weyers, he suffers a head injury, and they bring back Ryder Woodson. He's hitting the baseball pretty well. What does it say about this team that they have just found guys who can contribute all year long?
14: Well, from day one, that's been the strength. This team has been the depth of their offensive lineup from day one. And I think they've done a great job of managing that. And we saw it. You know, Blake Davis got hot. He was on roll for a couple weeks. He cooled off. Each installment goes back in there. You know, we see it with Vitas. You know, he gets hot. He goes in. I mean, so we've seen Aiden Teal in and out of the lineup. And I think that's just, one, they've done a good job of managing that. But, two, the kids have done a good job of buying into it. I mean, you know, there's no – don't seem to be any pouting. There don't seem to be any complaining. I mean, when their number's called, they're ready. And, that's the culture that he's created. And I think you got to give Brian some credit for that. I mean, because this thing could have gone south a lot. You know, you get a bunch of guys expecting to play, and they're not playing. I mean, he's created a culture that they've bought into.
13: You've seen this team play every game this year, and the way, you know, their record against teams that are rated higher than them, it just is what it is at this point. If we talk about a team that advances out of the regional and they have to go travel to Athens or back to Austin or travel to Auburn, do you have confidence this team could find a way to win a super regional against those kind of teams?
14: Hey, if they have any questions, they need to go talk to our girls softball team.
13: You're not wrong.
14: I mean, you at that point, you go. Let's say you win it, you go to Georgia. What I mean, you've lost to them four times this year. So what do you got to lose? You know, you have nothing to lose. Go lay it on the line. And Georgia, I'm going to tell you this: you're going to play good to beat Georgia. I don't care who you are, but you can do it. And they're talented enough to do it. It's not like, man, we just got no shot against them. But you just got to go do it. And there's so many times throughout these games where you look up and you say, man, we hit into four double plays. You know, we got picked off. And you just, against teams like Georgia and Texas, you can't do that. I mean, you've got to find ways to take advantage of those opportunities, because against good teams, you don't have a lot of them.
13: And, of course, the other thing, I mentioned this the other day on the podcast, is they like to say it's tough to beat a team twice, it's tough to beat a team three times. It's got to be really darn tough to beat a team six times in one season. You got to think State's due at some point, right, Jay?
14: 100%. And look, I'm going to be honest. I did not want to face Ole Miss that first round just for that reason. I mean,
13: brother, that makes two of us.
14: I mean, you know, seriously, but they're a good team.
13: Yeah.
14: They got a good ball club. And, you know, they're at some point, they're going to get you. I mean, you just can't keep beating them like you are. I mean, and it's not like Georgia or any of these teams have blown us out. I mean, these are extra innings. These are one-run games. These are two. I mean, where a play here, a pitch there makes a difference. And, you know, so far, and I use this analogy, we've kind of found a way to lose them instead of finding a way to win them. Mm-hmm. And that's what we've got to do. And look, I'm not telling you anything that the coaches ain't telling those players, you know, and they know this. I mean, you just got to go out and make a pitch, make a play.
13: Jay Powell, Mississippi State Baseball, got another week of it, and looks like it'll be here in Starkville. We'll talk to you again soon, Jay. Thanks so much.
14: Absolutely.
13: Jay Powell joins us on the Farm Bureau guest line. Check out favorites.com and go with the home team, Farm Bureau. That's the question right now for me from Mississippi State. When you talk about, you know, you got to get through your regional. It's not going to be a cakewalk for anybody. But if you do that and you're staring at three games with Georgia, Texas, Auburn, I have no idea how State would do against Georgia Tech, North Carolina. You know, those are really good teams. But State hasn't played them, so I can't judge. But State's 2-7 against those top three SEC teams. And, I mean, if you throw Texas A&M in there, you're 3-9. Really tough. So, all right, when we come back, we've got 100 teams to talk about. We'll do that when we come back. Sports Talk Mississippi. About to start the 5 o'clock hour on a Friday.
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0: Team number 99 on the countdown of 100 teams in 100 days. We go out west. Not bad, Colorado State.
3: Not bad at all.
0: Not bad at all. They play in Canvas Stadium is where they play in Fort Collins, Colorado. Has an actual seating capacity of 36,500, but with standing room only, they can get up over 40. A pretty new stadium there in Fort Collins. The problem was the team wasn't any good last year. A 2-10 record. They went to Washington and lost. They beat Northern Colorado by 4. Then they lost UTSA, lost to Washington State, lost to San Diego State. They beat Fresno State. And that was it. They lost to Hawaii, lost to Wyoming, lost to UNLV, lost to New Mexico State, lost to Boise State, and lost to Air Force to close out their season. And that cost Jay Norvell his job. They actually fired him after week 8 of the season last year. You remember Jay Norvell. He was the one that got into it with Coach Prime. He was the one that claimed that a bunch of schools are offering his quarterback that's not any good, $600,000 to transfer. He was that guy. And he could not walk the walk that he was talking. He went 3-9, 5-7, 8-5 before starting 2-5 with the bye week and then getting fired after that. Do you know who replaced him? Who replaced
4: so here's the thing.
0: Jay Norvell at Colorado State?
4: It's Jim Mora, isn't it?
0: It's Jim Mora. Yeah. Yes, that Jim Mora, the guy that was a coach in the NFL for four seasons.
4: Not playoffs, Jim Mora, his son, Jim Mora Jr.
0: Yeah, 3 seasons in Atlanta, 1 season in Seattle. Then he went to UCLA, where he got off to a great start. 9 wins, 10 wins, 10 wins, and 8 wins. Then it went south. He went 4-8, and then 5-6. Before he popped up again at UConn as a head coach. And you know what's interesting? He got fired by UCLA in 2017. Had a lot of years left on his contract, and he got paid in installments just like if he were the coach there. And the thing about that is when the buyout ran out is when he got another job.
4: Yeah, it's smart.
0: He went to UConn and did really good things at UConn, especially when they didn't have a conference. They're an independent right now, which is unfortunate. But he went 6-7, 3-9, but back-to-back 9-win seasons at UConn, including a win in the Fenway Bowl. But he went to Colorado State after
4: weird,
0: that.
4: Weird choice. Like, I figured, you know, maybe he would get back into, like, a mid-major. Like, you know, when I say mid-major, I mean, I guess I'm saying, like, a lower Power 4 school kind of situation. But this one called out to him for whatever reason. I do think Colorado State is a place where you can be successful. They've had some good teams in the past.
0: Mm-hmm.
4: We'll see where that takes us.
0: That's
4: choice.
0: Open with Wyoming, then host Southern Utah. And BYU comes to Fort Collins as well before they go to the Alamo Dome to face UTSA. They host Oregon State before their bye week. Then they go to Texas State, who, by the way, Texas State not in the Sun Belt anymore. That's a conference
4: game. That's right.
0: Host San Diego State, go to Utah State, host Boise State, go to Washington State and Fresno State before they end the season hosting Texas State. You might be thinking, wait a minute, Michael, didn't you say that? Yes, they're playing Texas State twice this season.
4: I hate that.
0: Home and home.
4: It's got to be a better way. But
0: That's just how they have to do it scheduling-wise with the new Pac-12 or whatever. But yeah, Jim Mora Jr., the head coach at Colorado State.
4: You're not going to believe this. The highest-rated restaurant in the city of Fort Collins, Colorado, is a Cajun Creole restaurant.
0: No way.
4: Yeah, it's called Lucille's Creole Cafe in Fort Collins. Look at their menu. Guys, I am always wary of Southern food outside of the South. This menu is not helping me in any way, shape, or form. Gumbo, described as Grand New Orleans stew, homemade from ingredients selected daily. Guys, the ingredients in gumbo kind of just stay the same. You know, like,
0: there's very few alterations.
4: Like, you can change the meats, I guess. You go from seafood to chicken and sausage. But
0: sometimes
4: really
0: okra, sometimes not,
4: I getting
0: guess.
4: Super fresh seafood in Fort Collins, Colorado? That worries me a little bit. They've got red beans and rice. This po' boy sounds good, though. A French bread sandwich. Yeah, that's what a po' boy is, all right. With fried eggplant, sausage, and ham in a Creole sauce with melted cheese. I don't know. This one sounds a little iffy. They do have an andouille sausage burrito for breakfast, though, if you want
0: that. Because when I think Cajun, I think burritos.
4: Burrito, for sure.
0: Yeah.
4: Yeah, their breakfast menus, a lot of Benedicts, a lot of different egg dishes. They do have Pan Perdue. They have a Cajun breakfast that has red beans. And I don't remember the Cajuns eating red beans. The only people who eat beans for breakfast are the British, I think.
0: The whole point of red beans is it's later in the day because it's a cleaning day.
4: Yeah. Yeah, I don't know. I don't know about this place, guys, but that's your number one rated restaurant in Fort Collins. We'll be back with another one right after this.
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1: President Trump speaking in suburban New York City today in what's considered a battleground house district. He says there's been a mass exodus of billionaires and business owners from New York because of rising taxes.
2: New York can never be the same if it's losing its tax base, and the people that pay 85% of the taxes are leaving.
1: New York City Mayor Zohran Mamdani recently proposed a tax on luxury second homes in the city. 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
4: Your Southwest Mississippi forecast from the National Weather Service calls for an 80% chance of showers and thunderstorms today and a high near 82 degrees. Tonight, a 30% chance of showers and thunderstorms, increasing cloudiness, a low around 69. Showers and possibly a thunderstorm tomorrow, high near 86. Chance of rain, 90%.
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6: With Super Talk News, I'm JT Mitchell. Those on the roads this weekend can expect to see more law enforcement out and about. The Mississippi Highway Patrol announced its annual Memorial Day weekend enforcement period. It will run through Monday at midnight. What the enforcement period means is more troopers on state and federal roadways with random checkpoints here and there. The Highway Patrol also said there will be an extra emphasis on those who choose not to buckle up as part of the national Click It or Ticket campaign. Roughly $1 million in unclaimed property will automatically be sent to survivors from a tornado outbreak earlier this month. State Treasurer David McRae said checks could soon arrive at homes in Franklin, Forest, Jefferson Davis, Lamar, Lawrence, Lincoln, Marion, and Wilkinson counties.
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6: The Mississippi State softball team had a mighty comeback during today's Super Regional opener against Oklahoma. The Bulldogs trailed 6-2 in the sixth inning, but scored 9 runs in the final 2 innings to seal the 11-9 victory. Here's the final call from Norman.
9: Gabby Garcia. And got her striking out to Lady Everett, and Mississippi State winning their first ever Super Regional win. What a moment for the Bulldogs.
6: Audio courtesy of the SEC Network. Game 2 of the series is set for tomorrow at 12 p.m. Central. If the Bulldogs can find a way to win one more, it will be the first time ever they advance to the Women's College World Series. With Super Talk News, I'm JT Mitchell.
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0: Is it the last hour of the week already? Wow. Sports Talk Mississippi. Borky and Haydad with you. Welcome in. 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
1: Got to be careful in that frickin' beyond section.
0: We knocked one team out on the countdown of 100 teams, 100 days. We got to make up for Saturday, so we will do that.
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0: Team number 98 on the countdown of 100 teams in 100 days. We go one state over to the great state of Alabama. The Gamecocks of Jacksonville State, one of two Gamecocks in college football. I was talking to my dad yesterday. It kind of cracked me up. We were talking about South Carolina. He's like, Michael, I don't like saying their name. He's like, he was telling me that somebody's a Gamecock fan. He's like, I'm not going to say that anymore. They're a South Carolina fan.
1: So what you're saying is, the South Carolina.
0: Yeah, they're a South Carolina fan.
1: Mississippi State does maroon, white. South Carolina does game.
0: Yep, they certainly do.
1: So your dad would want to sit on that side of the stadium is what I'm getting.
0: That doesn't sound like it, I suppose. But Jacksonville State, really good, just a good program. I mean, Ole Miss fans got a front row seat. Did I ever tell you, Hayden, that was my first Ole Miss game ever in my life?
1: And you still
0: was
1: ended up going to school
0: State
1: there.
0: Game.
1: That's really funny.
0: That was it. They play in Amherst Stadium. They've put a lot of money into the 22,000-seat stadium. They actually reduced capacity by about 1,500 thanks to the latest renovation. But it is a really nice venue. Looks like a cool place to go watch a football game. Friend of the program, Ryan Brown, is a alum of Jacksonville State. I believe he played golf there, actually.
1: Yeah.
0: But
1: he'll play golf anywhere.
0: Yeah. Yes, he will. Rich Rodriguez was the coach there. He left before last season for West Virginia, and in stepped Charles Kelly, a journeyman, if you will. Started his coaching career in 1990, 2 years before I was born. That was at Central High School in Alabama. He played DB at Auburn, for what it's worth. Here's his coaching career. GA at Auburn, running backs coach at Jacksonville State, DB coach at Jacksonville State, offensive coordinator at Jacksonville State, defensive coordinator at Jacksonville State, defensive coordinator at Henderson State, defensive coordinator at Eufaula High School, DB coach at Nichols, DC at Nichols, special teams coordinator at Georgia Tech, cornerbacks coach at Georgia Tech, DB coach at Georgia Tech, interim defensive coordinator at Georgia Tech, special teams coach at Florida State, defensive coordinator at Florida State. That's where some of you might remember him the most from his 3 years there. Special teams coordinator at Tennessee, assistant defensive coordinator at Alabama for 3 years, defensive coordinator at Colorado, co-defensive coordinator at Auburn in 24, and then the head coach at Jacksonville State. What a long and winding road to your first head coaching job. Went 9-5 in year one with a win in the Salute to Veterans Bowl. They lost to UCF, beat Liberty, lost at Georgia Southern, beat Murray State, lost at Southern Miss. You Golden Eagles remember that. Mm-hmm. Then they started winning a lot. Beat Sam Houston, beat Delaware, beat Middle Tennessee, beat UTEP, beat Kennesaw State. Lost at Florida International. Weird loss, all things considered. Mm-hmm. But won their half of the Conference USA with a win over Western Kentucky. And then Kennesaw State got revenge in the CUSA championship game before that win over Troy in the IS4S Salute to Veterans Bowl. This year, in 2026, Jacksonville State opens the season at North Dakota State in the Fargo Dome to start the season.
1: Is this the first year for North Dakota State in the FBS?
0: Absolutely correct.
1: Okay.
0: Then they host Eastern Kentucky before they go to Ohio, so two of their three non-conference games are on the road. Mm-hmm. Host Georgia Southern and Middle Tennessee before an off week, and they go to Kennesaw State. They host FIU before another off week. They go to New Mexico State, host Sam Houston, go to Western Kentucky before they end the season hosting Missouri State and going to Delaware. That is a Conference USA schedule for you right there. That so is
1: this
0: Jacksonville
1: is what's
0: State in 26.
1: This is what's interesting about these rankings. We're still in the S&P Plus, right?
0: That's what it will be the whole time, yeah.
1: Okay. So you just had at number 99 a 2-10 football team, a terrible, terrible football team last year. And here at 98, we have a team that won 9 games, played in their conference championship game, and beat a team from a better conference. The Sun Belt is a better conference than Conference USA in a bowl game. I would think that if these two teams played each other, Jacksonville State would be a sizable favorite.
0: You would think.
2: 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Animal science, diesel, and stuff. Kate and 29 Avenue, Old Mississippi.
1: And a

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1: Jacksonville State would be a sizable favorite.
2: You would think.
1: You know, maybe a 10-point favorite, and yet here they are only one spot apart in the ranking.
2: Yeah, the S&P Plus is weird.
1: Well, it's math, guys. Math is weird when you really get right down to it. So
2: it's a great model, and it's very interesting for sure, but football ain't played on a calculator. You know?
1: It is not.
2: There's a little bit more to it.
1: Played inside my television.
2: Yeah, apparently so. All right, so Jacksonville, Alabama.
1: You're going to love the name. We're going to Cooter Brown's Rib Shack.
2: How about that? I mean, is it a direct, obviously, very similar to the famous place in New Orleans, but is there a relationship between the two?
1: I don't think there's any relationship to these two places. So I'm going to take this time right now, though, to address one of my pet peeves about restaurants and their websites. If you own a restaurant and you have first off, you should have a website. If I click on website on TripAdvisor, which I want to point out yet again because somebody asked on the C-Spire text line, I am just taking the number one best-reviewed restaurant, not the featured, the best-reviewed restaurant from TripAdvisor.com. There's no personal thoughts in this. You should have a website. I should not click on website and it goes to a Facebook page, right?
2: Absolutely correct.
1: And then if I go to your website and click on menu, it should not take me to where I am trying to online order. I just want to look at your menu, all right? I want to look at it. Most of the times when I'm doing this, I'm preparing for a trip. I'm not trying to order food for a city that I don't live in right now. So please, restaurant owners, fix that. For example, because they have some stuff here like on the on their menu. One of their burgers is called, I don't know if we may get in trouble. It's called the Angry Cooter, but I have no idea what's on that burger. They have another sandwich called the Angry Gamecock. I have no idea what's on that sandwich.
2: Hold on, the angry.
1: It kind of is what it is there. But they're best known for their award-winning ribs. You can get the full slab or the half slab there. Those ribs do look pretty good. They also can do the wings. They have hillbilly egg rolls, which are filled with pulled pork and coleslaw. Sounds pretty good to me. Homemade pork rinds. Nothing wrong with that whatsoever. And they also have some other comfort food. You can get hamburger steak, chicken fingers, all that good stuff. Deep-fried corn on the cob. I'm a fan. This looks like a pretty good place to eat. So, yeah, the number one. Now, hold on. Let me make sure. Oh, it's a Pepsi restaurant. That's a strike against them. But so on. So that's the way it is sometimes. Yes. Cooter Brown's Rib Shack, Highway 204 in Jacksonville, Alabama. That's the number one rated restaurant for students of Jacksonville State.
2: You've got to go to that place in New Orleans, hey, Dad.
1: I've been.
2: You've been? I thought you said you haven't when I said I went.
1: No, I've been to Cooter Brown's. Well, maybe a long time ago, but I've been.
2: I swear that was you. Obviously, it wasn't, but...
1: I mean, I will say this. New Orleans is a town where many things at time has gotten away from me from time to time. It's possible that I don't remember going or that I went or I didn't go, but I think I did. But... I'm pretty sure I've been there.
2: It's so good.
1: Yeah.
2: Low ceilings. I mean, it's a dumpy old building. You would not think
1: That's what I want. I want dump. I want dive. I want to be impressed. So now, see, once again, though, we've done it again. I'm hungry.
2: Good.
1: I got to go home and eat dinner.
2: That's the point of the exercise, isn't it?
1: Yeah. So we got two teams today. We'll do two teams on Monday. We'll catch up Sunday and Monday.
2: Monday's going to be a busy day.
1: Monday is very busy. As you know, it's Memorial Day, but as we mentioned earlier, we are not taking the day off. We will be live starting at 3:06. We will recap the entire NCAA tournament field, the Hattiesburg Regional, likely the Starkville Regional. We'll tell you where Ole Miss is headed. We'll tell you where everything else is going on. We'll have our three coaches on with us as we always do. And we're going to be a big weekend.
2: I'll have to confirm, just to be sure, because it is Memorial Day, you know. I don't want to guarantee.
1: They got
2: to
1: be working.
2: I don't want to guarantee it unless.
1: We'll see.
2: But
1: they'll be on.
2: We should.
1: Yeah.
2: Yeah.
1: That's Monday. Today's Friday. So when we come back, Borky, what are we going to talk about?
2: I got more stuff for you.
1: Well, that's good to hear. I'm glad you do, because it'd be awkward to have 40 minutes of silence.
2: We could talk about Siwoo Kim needs a par for 59 today.

0: really nice.
1: A birdie for
0: 59 is really nice. I like what Tom Fornelli said. They spent $22 million to tear up that golf course, and Soo Win Kim.
1: Siwoo
0: Kim's doing it for free right now. He's destroying that course.
1: We'll be back in just a bit.
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0: Welcome back, Borky, and hey, that's Sports Talk Mississippi. We did get this on the text line. Is there anything, the latest on the death of Kyle Busch? Have there been any developments today? So, as you guys know, Kyle Busch unexpectedly passed away at the age of 41. I mean, he was still at the top of his sport. Leaves behind a couple of young children, I believe, and a wife as well. And it's a devastating story. I'm going to get kind of preachy here when it comes to journalism. I'm not a journalist, but I did go to journalism school, just like I'm not a doctor, but I stayed at a Holiday Inn Express last night. But I still pay attention to it and value kind of the tenets of what the industry at least pretends to be. TMZ published the details of the 911 call today. Ooh. And I guess technically those are open records. Like, you can go get 911 calls if you'd like to from your local police station. If it's not a threat to public safety, we don't need to know what was said on the 911 call. It's pretty gruesome. And my question when I saw that was, who needed to know this? Why is this information that the public needed to know? And why should we not wait until the family decides or doesn't decide to give anybody details about why he passed? Again, it'd be different if it was like he got an outbreak of a deadly virus that is spreading, you know, if it was something like that. Or if there was a criminal act involved, if he was murdered or something like that. That's different. If it's a health thing that really only impacts him, we don't need, in my opinion anyway, the intimate details of what was said on the 911 call. And I think it's grotesque. And I know what TMZ is. I mean, that, you know, they pay for scoops, and they were the ones that, what, didn't they have the pictures of the helicopter in the Kobe Bryant helicopter crash? Aren't they the ones that published those? I know they broke the news, but didn't they publish the images also?
1: I believe they may have, yeah.
0: To me, that crosses a line. And so if that's the only update we have, I think it would be out of principle for me to tell you what they reported. I guess if you want to seek it out, you can, but that's gross to me. We don't need to know that at all. And I think since everything is at the tip of our fingers, sometimes we think that we are owed answers that we're not owed. I saw some of that comments. Why won't they tell us anything? Because you do not have the right. Like, where do we think that we have the right to know intimate, tragic details of this man that we've never met's life and his death? You know what I mean? I think we've gone too far with that, and TMZ went way too far with that today, in my opinion.
1: I tend to agree with you, man. That's just, but at the same time, like, I'm just numb to it at this point.
0: Isn't that sad that we are? Because it is yeah. Numbing, yeah.
1: It is what it is, though. It's just like, I just, you know, in almost every situation that exists on this planet now, I expect the worst possible outcome.
0: Yeah. What a shame. But yeah, that the latest is that they're still figuring things out, and the family, I think, will speak on it when they feel as though it's necessary.
1: They want to, yeah.
0: World Cup coming up here in just a few weeks. We'll get the United States roster, I believe, on Tuesday. Now, they have to do two cuts, very similar to the NFL, how they have 90 players and they have to cut to a certain number, then they cut to 53. Or no, they do one cut now, don't they? They got rid of that. They go from 90 to 53 now. But they used to have multiple cuts. We actually have one cut that's due today. So it's, what, 55 and then to 27, I think? But we'll find out on Tuesday. Anyway. We found out today that Jerry World, where the Dallas Cowboys play, you guys have seen the images when they play the afternoon games. They have the windows that face directly west, and the sun beams into the stadium, and it affects play because the sun is directly in the eyes of whatever team is right. Going west because they oriented the stadium incorrectly.
1: Mm-hmm.
0: They have curtains. They've used them for concerts and other things. FIFA is making what they're calling Dallas Stadium this week. You can't call it AT&T Stadium.
1: Right.
0: They're using the curtains. So only the Cowboys have to deal with the sun in their indoor stadium. Literally every other event that they hold there, they put the curtains up for. But Jerry Jones, for some reason, refuses. I swear it's because he refuses to admit a mistake. And by God, when they have a 3:30 kickoff time game, whoever's driving the football going west is going to have to stare directly into a beam from the sun for an hour. Only the Cowboys, nobody else.
1: I don't mind that. So I was thinking more about we talked about yesterday, the English. Yeah, they released their roster and how many some guys, like top players. And I was just like, these are guys who aren't going to make the English team. They would be the best player on the American team. Cole Palmer, Phil Foden, they'd be the best player on the American team. Those guys are better than Christian Pulisic. And yet, they're going to sit it out. It's really weird. Like, from what I've read, like, the English people are like, they're really upset that some of the decisions that were made. They think Thomas Tuchel, who is the head coach for England, and he's also German by descent, they think he's a sleeper cell. They're like, this guy's been sent here by Germany to ruin us. Did you go somewhere? You all right there?
0: No, I'm reading this. Somebody says, I disagree. Make the information public. It's the price of being a celebrity. My suspended license arrest is public knowledge and shouldn't be. That violates me. Or name any other nonviolent charge that they make public. Why is that public knowledge? Can't ride the fence on this. Well, I think arrests and deaths are different.
1: Yeah, I would agree with that.
0: Again, unless the death involves something that is a direct relation to public safety, whether it be a crime or a disease or something like that. I don't think just because you're a celebrity that you should be subjected to a violation of privacy when it comes to something as intimate like that. But, I mean, a suspended license arrest is, you can argue the merits of this or not, but people driving around without a valid driver's license is a threat to public safety. You can roll your eyes at that. I kind of do too, right? I had to go renew my license the other day. So it took 5 minutes, but that's why the line is there. I don't think just because you're a celebrity, we need to know the intimate details of your passing. I don't think that's what you sign up for. You shouldn't sign up for that. Everybody is owed some level of privacy if they're not committing crimes. At least I think so.
1: I think I agree with you. Yes, like again, you said it first. Arrest and deaths are different.
0: I did not give TMZ a click. Actually, I did not. I didn't give in. I saw other people commentating on that. 601-879-4395. Are you excited about the World Cup? I can't wait.
1: I mean,
0: I cannot wait. I love this event.
1: I've told you this many times that, like, international soccer, I'm not as excited about it as I am my club team. But yes, I am excited. Because it's here's the, when you boil it down to like it's minimum, right? It's live sports on television, and so at a time when we don't have a lot of live sports on television. You know, you're getting there in that area between the end of the College World Series and the start of college football. There's not a lot going on usually. This gives me some stuff to watch, some stuff to be interested in. So, and you know, I know a lot of the names, so I can watch different games. And there's at least one guy on almost every team that I recognize, and can go from there.
0: I'm nervous though already.
1: You need to approach this the way, like, I don't know, Vanderbilt playing Georgia. Like, just whatever happens.
0: But not in the group stage.
1: Not in the group stage.
0: We're Georgia in the group stage.
1: We'll be fine in the group stage. I'm not worried about that.
0: We're Georgia in the group stage playing Diego Pavia's Vanderbilt.
1: Right.
0: A team that can beat you if you don't play well.
1: But we aren't, though. The Turkish team is pretty good. But for the most part, we are the best team in that. We'll be in the top two. We'll progress.
0: We have the best players in that group.
1: But then
0: in every match.
1: When we get to the knockout stage, chances are we probably won't win one.
0: Who would be the best draw in the knockout stage? Who would you want to see? Conceivably see.
1: I'd have to think about that. But, you know, if Iran got through,
0: that's not happening.
1: Well, I mean, I don't know what their group is. They could be in the top two. I don't know who's in their group. I mean, I don't want to see a European team, and I don't want to see Brazil, Argentina.
0: I want to beat England. Sports Talk Mississippi.
1: To do.
0: We'll be back.
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15: With Super Talk News, I'm JT Mitchell. Those on the roads this weekend can expect to see more law enforcement out and about. The Mississippi Highway Patrol announced its annual Memorial Day weekend enforcement period. It will run through Monday at midnight. What the enforcement period means is more troopers on state and federal roadways with random checkpoints here and there. The Highway Patrol also said there will be an extra emphasis on those who choose not to buckle up as part of the national Click It or Ticket campaign. Roughly $1 million in unclaimed property will automatically be sent to survivors from a tornado outbreak earlier this month. State Treasurer David McRae said checks could soon arrive at homes in Franklin, Forest, Jefferson Davis, Lamar, Lawrence, Lincoln, Marion, and Wilkinson counties.
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0: Welcome back, Sports Talk Mississippi. Bill Connolly at ESPN ranked the 10 most games that are must-watch, not most-watch, must-watch games in 2026. And it's a good list, but I'll start with 10. He's getting too cute. Bill, you're getting too cute.
1: Well, if we say the one thing we know about Bill Connolly is that he appreciates the underdog. He appreciates all levels of college football. So
0: he does.
1: I haven't seen this list, so I'm interested to hear.
0: But
1: what it is.
0: The 10 must-watch games of college football in 26. Number 10, North Dakota State at UNLV, October 10th.
2: Well, I think it's a great game. I think that's gonna be a fun game. We're gonna have a great time, great crowd, great opponent. We're gonna have to give great strain if we want to win that game. Maximum effort.
0: Number 9, also getting too cute, Houston at Texas Tech, September 18th.
1: I mean, unless you think that's the game that's going to decide the Big 12, which maybe it does. I don't know.
0: Maybe it does. I don't know.
1: Number
0: 9, Texas at Texas A&M, November 27th. Now you're cooking.
1: Yeah, that'll be a good game.
0: Some particular Texas A&M coach better win that game, or else they're going to be sawing not just varsity's horns off, but they're going to be sawing your contract in half, buddy.
1: Yeah, no doubt.
0: You can't lose to Texas again. Or maybe you can. Number 7, Oklahoma at Michigan, September 12th.
1: Fun game. You know, that was a surprising result last year. I was not a buyer in Oklahoma preseason, as you know. So we'll see what happens when they have to make the return trip. Kind of funny that Sharone Moore was the head coach of Michigan last year. And they had a home and home with Oklahoma, which is his alma mater, and he's not there anymore. And he only got to coach that game because
0: he was suspended
1: Michigan,
0: for the other ones.
1: Michigan selectively picked the games he was going to be suspended for.
0: Have you seen Jim Harbaugh's coaching tree of guys that are involved in scandals? It's super impressive how many coaches under him have been fired because of scandals.
1: It's kind of like John Wooden's tree of championships.
0: Yeah.
1: You know, it's just different.
0: So. Harbaugh's got a pretty long tree of guys that have gotten themselves into some trouble.
1: He knows how to get them there, yeah.
0: Number 6, Oregon at Ohio State, November 7th. That, I think,
1: massive.
0: Is for the Big Ten Championship.
1: Probably so. Very, very much, very, very exciting game, no doubt.
0: Although they could just play each other again in the Big Ten Championship, but alas. Number 5, Georgia at Alabama, October 10th.
1: Yeah.
0: I think
1: can Georgia finally break the Alabama jinx? Alabama's had their number big time.
0: And that's crazy. That doesn't make any sense.
1: Yeah, because
0: they
1: I mean,
0: do, but it doesn't make any sense.
1: Yeah. And it's two different coaches now. It's Saban and DeBoer.
0: DeBoer. Number 4, Miami at Notre Dame, November 7th.
1: I mean, there's just no question that's a huge game. I mean, it literally decided who was in the playoff last year.
0: As it should have. If we go to 24, that game won't decide anything. Number 3, Ohio State at Indiana, October 17th.
1: Indiana, you know, year 1 played those teams and wasn't up to the challenge. Year 2, they didn't play any teams like that in the regular season. This will be fun to finally get a big-time regular season game in Indiana where the Hoosiers might be the favorite.
0: That might be the most interesting team
1: mm-hmm.
0: in college football this year is Indiana. Because did you have two really awesome years? Or are you now a program that is at this level every year?
1: Yeah, that's a good point.
0: Because they're allowed to have a step back, but if they go 9-3, you're like, okay, Indiana's still, they're still solid.
1: Ole Miss beating Georgia 2 years ago was that game for them, where it turned from, okay, they've had some good years under Kiffin, but are they really a year-in, year-out program? And then they won that game, and you were like, yeah, they are. They're going to be in that discussion.
0: And then they went to Gainesville and refused to play Ulysses Bentley. And
1: you got to let that go.
0: Hey, Dad, I don't know if you understand.
1: You got to move on.
0: What watching?
1: I watched the whole game, yeah.
0: But watching a coach that is so good do things that are so stupid at the same time.
1: I'm just saying, though.
0: It's hard to balance those things.
1: This, by the way, I would like to point everything out. I just want to point out something right here. I just gave Ole Miss a compliment. I was just like, hey, Ole Miss.
0: Because you can't deny it.
1: Well, that's my point. They won this game, and now they're one of the top programs. And Borky immediately poo-pooed it.
0: Well, because of what happened next.
1: Who actually, you know, I'm not saying I support Ole Miss.
0: You're the Ole Miss homer here.
1: Because God knows I don't. But I'm trying to help y'all out here. I'm trying to boost you up. And look at this guy.
0: There's nothing that's boost-worthy in 2024. Like, in the season as a whole. Of course, that one game against Georgia was spectacular. But
1: anyway, what's moving on with our countdown here?
0: That's like watching Bob Ross paint a beautiful masterpiece with happy little trees.
1: Mm-hmm.
0: And then taking a bucket of blue paint and just tossing it at it. That's Lane Kiffin. He can paint a masterpiece, and then he'll take a bucket and just throw it at it. That's him. That's a perfect explanation for him. Number two, Ohio State at Texas, September 12th.
1: Absolutely true. 100% true. Looking forward to that one already.
0: Sark better win that one with all the chirping that he's been doing this offseason. He's been chirping Big Ten schedules. Well, you better beat the Big Ten team on yours.
1: Yeah.
0: If you want to start talking about schedules. And then number one, I'll give you five guesses to get to number one. It's not Tennessee Furman. So throw that one out.
1: Mississippi State, Minnesota. Minnesota.
0: Billy likes to drink soda. Anyway, yeah. It's Ole Miss LSU.
1: That's one of those things where you're like, all right, I know what number one is. And I'll figure out the rest of the list as I go. You know? Pretty easy.
0: Yeah, they're going to end up going. Do you know what someone told me recently?
1: Mm-hmm.
0: That Game Day is concerned that the reception's not going to be good and that they won't be able to put on
1: that, are they?
0: That they're going to get booed and chanted against and stuff like that, and that kind of reception doesn't follow them places almost ever, and there's kind of like a, should we actually go there when F. Nick Saban is going to be chanted in the background when Nick Saban's trying to talk about Lane Kiffin? I kind of understand where they're coming from. You can't put on a show if you're constantly hitting the dump button.
1: That's
0: especially
1: true.
0: When it's directed at you.
1: I gave them the solution to this. Do it inside.
0: Yeah, do it in the stadium or something.
1: Just put it in the – do it in the stadium. That would be the way to do it.
0: And that way you can have Kiffin sit on set with you, because you cannot have him come sit on set with you if you're going to do that in the Grove. You
1: exactly.
0: can't do it.
1: Exactly.
0: Could you imagine if they tried that?
1: It would
0: Could you imagine?
1: It would absolutely end poorly. And I'm not saying somebody would shoot him or something, but those things would be thrown.
0: 100%.
1: He would get
0: hit with
1: a bottle.
0: If he was walking through the Grove.
1: Yeah. They need to do like a wrestling thing where they have the guy in the black hoodie come in and he's like, who's that? And he takes off the mask. Ah, by God, that's Lane Kiffin.
0: Some producer is going to bring that up in a meeting, though. Can we get Lane on set?
1: Yeah.
0: So you know it's going to happen.
1: I hope Saban just goes, who's that idiot? Fire him. You're
0: Slaps
1: fired,
0: him on
1: son.
0: The forehead. But, and you know, maybe the people that like will stay up all night to get on the front row of College Game Day won't be like that. But, I have not spoken to or interacted with a single Ole Miss fan. And, I mean, we're lucky enough we get to talk to thousands of them every day. And then the podcast I do, there's thousands there, and it's only Ole Miss fans. Not a single one wants game day there. And not only is it like not indifference where it's I don't care either way, it's I actively do not want them on my campus that day.
1: Mm-hmm.
0: Can you ever think of a time where game day had that kind of feeling going into a game? There's been some lean years when they'd go to Tuscaloosa for the billionth time and they'd have a smaller crowd.
1: Yeah.
0: But not a crowd that is actively like middle
1: that
0: fingers in the air.
1: Crowd.
0: I don't want you here.
1: Yeah.
0: Like your existence
1: it's never,
0: here angers
1: it's never happened.
0: Me.
1: It's never happened. Like the closest thing, and it didn't happen this way, but I remember a few years back when they did, they were at Iowa State for El You Know Whatico.
0: Yes.
1: And well, that's what we're going to call on the show, El You Know Whatico. And the guy who did the pick was Ashton Kutcher, who went to Iowa. And I think they got some resistance on that. Honestly.
0: And then the chance of take a shower.
1: Yeah, which is funny. The best example of this involves our friend Brandon Walker. His trips to Iowa when they played it's the same game, I think, or when they had El You Know Whatico there, and he has his history with Iowa. And then 2 years ago when he came to the Grove, and it was really, really bad. But this is a million times more than that.
0: The Iowa fan reaction to what your buddy Brandon Walker said is still one of the most bizarre reactions that I've seen a college fan base have
1: to
0: anything.
1: React.
0: I just, like, They're sensitive, and then there's whatever that was. But, yeah, I don't know if it's true or not. I do believe the person that told me that, though.
1: And yeah.
0: That there's been some communication of, are we sure we should go there? Because the dump button is going to be used heavily. That's because then, hey, Dad, you have to displace people.
1: Mm-hmm.
0: You have to move people to have that. So people are already mad that you're there to begin with, and I don't know. Anyway, 601-879-4395, the C Spire text line. We'll be back.

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7: Welcome back, Sports Talk Mississippi, one more time with you. We will be here on Monday, so if you guys are cooking out, doing whatever you're doing, and you want to hear some live sports talk, you can. We'll go over the field, the regionals, et cetera, et cetera. What are you going to do this weekend, though?
8: Nothing.
7: Nothing?
8: It's a normal weekend. I had a friend talking about the holiday weekend, this, that, and other. I was like, I don't have a holiday weekend. I'm working today. I'm working on Monday. Like, this is not a holiday for me. So, yeah, I don't have any big plans. I will say, though, that the grocery store I frequent, we won't shut them out, but they had beef dino ribs in the case today. I was like, oh, well, I wasn't planning to spend $50 extra than what I came in here for, but I'm going to now. Got a 5-pound slab. I'm not going to do that this weekend, though, but I will be doing that very soon. I'm just like, I got to buy these. I don't know how often they're going to be out. I had literally never seen them for sale before at the grocery store. I was like, I got to buy them. So if you had gone there about 11 o'clock, you would have seen me rifling through the case. Like, I'm getting the biggest slab they got. I did.
7: Oh, man, that sounds so good.
8: So I'll cook those soon enough.
7: You really can't go wrong with those either.
8: No, they're gonna be good. I'm excited to cook them. So,
7: basically the perfect food.
8: Yeah, they're real good. The one we had at Austin was real good, or Dallas, I should say. We went to Terry Black's. Marty's got the question we're all kind of asking: who will be the guest picker? You and I agree. We think that's just gonna be an Eli Manning.
7: You're gonna have to do a safe pick on that.
8: That's just Eli. Just bring him in. He got the ESPN connection anyway.
7: Yeah,
8: he'll be at the game. Just bring him in. Let him do it.
7: Something like that.
8: Can't go controversial here. Certainly can't bring anybody with any LSU ties on. Yeah, that just makes sense.
7: Somebody like him.
8: Somebody who will pick Ole Miss.
7: That too.
8: Because if you get somebody up there who picks LSU, and you're going
7: to
8: have...
7: Kirk is going to, and he'll cry again.
8: Yeah. It's the worst thing that's ever happened in this history of the sport.
7: You know... Kirk Herbstreit said that during a post-game fight. It was a fight.
8: Yeah.
7: Which has happened before.
8: Like Joe Paterno didn't exist.
7: Hey, Kirk, where's that energy? I read an article this week about your beloved Ohio State, your alma mater. What, 30 former players involved in an abuse filing?
8: Yeah.
7: Another one? Yeah. But hey, a post-game fight, that's the worst thing you've ever seen on a football.
8: Who was the woman? Christine Brennan, was that her name?
7: Yep.
8: Who wrote the article about this, the darkest day in the history of college football. We're like,
7: when they decided to play during COVID?
8: It wasn't Jerry Sandusky, really? That wasn't the darkest day? I thought that was.
7: I feel like that was worse.
8: I felt like the Norm MacDonald situation. You thought the hypocrisy was the worst thing. I thought it was something else.
7: Somebody says let Archie do it. He would decline.
8: I think Archie would decline. I think Eli will do it. Like, Eli would do it. Archie would probably say no.
7: That'd be great. Don't get me wrong. It's just he wouldn't. Yeah. He doesn't seek that in his life.
8: Eli brings a little more juice. Like,
7: and he's funny, and you know, he'll rip Nick Saban.
8: Again, we have to think in terms of a national audience here. Eli, as you and I both know from when he sat down with us at the Hall of Fame and proceeded to just rip on Richard Cross for about 5 minutes, I was like, why is this guy not on the show more often? He's hilarious. But he's got that quick wit. Archie, Ole Miss fans love Archie. I understand that. But, like, a national audience knows Eli more than Archie.
7: So for sure.
8: It will be. I would be shocked if it's not Eli.
7: I would, too. I mean, maybe some country singer. I don't know.
8: You do that. You're taking a risk. That guy's going to get up there and say, "I think the Tigers are going to win," and then you got a riot on your hands.
7: Oh, I want Shane Gillis up there because he's the only one that's willing to sit next to Nick Saban and tell the
8: truth.
7: Call
8: him out. Yeah.
7: Yeah. I want Shane Gillis round two up there.
8: Yeah.
7: Of all the times I've seen Nick Saban mad, I don't think I've ever seen him madder than when Shane Gillis
8: called him Alabama Jones.
7: Yeah.
8: That was so funny.
7: Oh, man. Oh, goodness. Kirk Herbstreit would love the dog. Yeah, he would. Well, his will be there, I'm sure.
8: Yeah, they can be friends.
7: I do love dogs, especially golden retrievers. They're the best dogs in the world.
8: Yeah.
7: Why do you get to bring your dog everywhere? That image of Kirk's dog flying private.
8: Yeah.
7: And Lee Corso sitting at the Orlando airport.
8: Yeah.
7: Flying commercial.
8: That was a bit much. You should start bringing your dog to work.
7: She's too excitable. She just want to go see everybody, and she'd bother everybody.
8: Who gets bothered by a dog?
7: People that are trying to work, I guess.
8: I've been to that office. Ain't nobody trying to work in there, except for Houston. He's the only one.
7: Houston is the only one. Oh, man. Enjoy your sports this weekend. You got golf. You got playoffs.
8: Last day of the Premier League season is Sunday.
7: Last day of the Premier League season.
8: Tottenham's going down. Everybody get on board.
7: And the SEC tournament. We'll be back on Monday. We will be live on Monday at 3. Talking about the regionals. We will get the bracket on Monday. We'll talk about it on Monday afternoon. We'll see you then.

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3: With SuperTalk News, I'm J.T. Mitchell. The Mississippi Armed Forces Museum held its annual Memorial Day ceremony this morning to honor those who made the ultimate sacrifice. Tommy Lofton is the director of the museum, which is on the campus of Camp Shelby.
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3: It's that time of year where shark sightings begin to go up. Therese Crowley explains.
6: As humans migrate to the beaches, summer shark migration is underway, with white sharks making their way north for cooler waters. The first evidence appeared on Martha's Vineyard when a large gray seal washed up dead with a chomp out of his belly matching a great white jaw. Sharks' numbers increase through the summer to a peak in the fall. But migration is never linear or predictable, says OSearch, reporting an adult female great white they track named Goodall swimming 6,000 miles from Canada to Florida's Gulf Coast took an unlikely detour to the Bahamas, maybe chasing prey or better ocean conditions.
3: All of us here at the SuperTalk newsroom were recently tracking a 12-foot great white shark spotted near Horn Island back in February. While shark sightings are somewhat rare in Mississippi, local beachgoers are encouraged to take extra precaution this time of year.
7: 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What happens? Why does it happen? 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
1: On a recent episode of the Everyone Talks to Liz Claman podcast, Liz talked about drones used for military defense with Extend co-founder and CEO Aviv Shapiro.
2: People can learn how to operate these in just under 3-4 minutes?
3: Yes, and again, the way we did that is you don't actually fly a drone, you fly the mission. You move away from piloting to commanding. You want to find a missile launcher in the field, and you want to destroy that missile launcher. So you don't fly the drone like left and right and try to find that thing. You basically tell 100 drones or whatever, find me missile launchers in this area, and if you find them, let me know. And then, you know, after 2 minutes, they find like 2 missile launchers, and then you tell the drone, these 2 drones, now destroy the launchers that you found. So this is how you move manual operations into what we call human intent or task autonomy.
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6: With Supertalk News, I'm JT Mitchell. The Mississippi Armed Forces Museum held its annual Memorial Day ceremony this morning to honor those who made the ultimate sacrifice. Tommy Lofton is the director of the museum, which is on the campus of Camp Shelby.
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13: 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He actually will read it. 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
14: Welcome back to the Lars Larson Show. It's a pleasure to be with you, and I'm talking to Professor John McGinnis, one of the nation's leading scholars on democracy and constitutional law. His new book is called Why Democracy Needs the Rich. Now, we kind of brush past labor unions, and I have to tell you, Professor, I despise labor unions. I had to be in one a couple of times. My response to that was to get myself out of the union. And in one case, at least, to decertify a bargaining unit along with my coworkers and free ourselves of that yoke that the union had put on us. So my attitude about labor unions is generally negative, although I think under the Constitution, you have a right to form a labor union, you have a right to collectively bargain. But these days, labor unions seem to have been captured by liberals in America. And what I mean by that is, take AFL-CIO that more than 20 years ago began advocating for illegal aliens, and they're still doing it today. And I look at that from a distance, again, from my union-despising point of view, and I say, why are you advocating for something that means lower wages and fewer jobs for your own members, and why are your members letting you do it?
15: Well, that's an interesting question. I think one point is that there are what economists would call agency costs even in unions. So the people who often run the unions have different interests from their members. They gain prestige from being part of a coalition of a political party, and maybe that, of course, being in favor of relatively unrestricted immigration, including some illegal immigration, has been part of the Democratic Party. And so they're interested in being part of that coalition rather than helping their members. And that's a real problem with labor unions, even if you think that labor unions are on balance a good thing. And I would make a distinction. I mean, I'm no great fan of private sector unions, but they're at least constrained by the market. If they demand outrageous wages, people will, their companies will lose out. But the real concern in America today, I think, is public sector unions, because they don't really exist in the market. They have monopoly power, essentially, in places like public education, and certainly in cases like law enforcement unions. And that's a real problem. And Franklin Delano Roosevelt, a fan, of course, of private sector unions, said we should not be able to unionize the public sector because there's a conflict of interest between getting public goods and the unions, which are interested not actually in creating the best education, the best and least intrusive law enforcement. They're not surprisingly, they're interested in the concerns of their members. And that is, I think, just a huge problem. And particularly in Democratic states, it's a source of, certainly here in Illinois, it means that it's created both pretty poor services and yet very high costs. I agree with you, at least that with respect to the growing unions, which are public sector unions, they are a substantial problem, particularly in blue state America. A completely different relation between the bargaining between General Motors and its union and bargaining between politicians and a public sector union, because General Motors, they're rewarded by their shareholders. But here in the public sector union, they're some of their voters and some of the key campaign supporters. So that means that the bargaining actually doesn't happen in a way where there's actually adversary bargaining. And so not surprisingly, the people not directly at the table, the taxpayers, the people who depend on these services, they lose out.
14: Yes, they do. I'm talking to John McGinnis, Professor McGinnis. His new book is called Why Democracy Needs the Rich. You work in academe, so can I ask you, Why do American universities, both public and private, tilt so hard to the left? I mean, to the point where the last time I saw numbers on one of the universities in my neck of the woods, they had 300 faculty members, they had 8 Republicans, and I'm willing to bet they were more like Bush rhino Republicans than real Republicans. But, you know, they constantly talk about wanting diversity of skin color, diversity of what's between your legs or what sexuality you identify with, but they never talk about intellectual diversity, and there are very few campuses that are intellectually diverse. Why is that?
15: Well, so there are, I think, a variety of reasons. I think one reason is that it's academics think that their political power comes really from advising government, and so they'd like a larger state. Another reason is simply once you get a large majority of one political persuasion, mm-hmm. and so people just don't like to be with people who are always challenging them and
14: wouldn't that be intellectually stimulating, professor, though, if you had other people? You know, you have a Marxist economics professor and a Friedman economics professor, and the more they interact
15: might think
14: with each other.
15: But academics are really it's much more a job for them, and they think that their job, it's just not as pleasant, particularly if the challenges, this was what I was going to go on to, go to the core of their identity. So if someone is saying affirmative action, which is the general view of conservatives, is wrong,
14: yep.
15: and they think that, well, that constitutes sort of human decency, or abortion is wrong, and they say, well, that actually is what makes women be able to flourish in society. There are just a variety of views that are almost religious views. So I think it's not unlike universities in the 19th century England, which had a whole group of religious views that you had to sign up for, that if you challenge those kind of views, it really goes to people's identity, and they cannot really tolerate it, or they find it at least unpleasant, and therefore they're less likely to support someone who comes in with these views, even if they're not writing about them, because they just know, and that in faculty politics they won't go for affirmative action, and so that's, they're just not clubbable people. So that's another source of the reason that conservatives have such a problem.
14: You know, it's just funny though, because if you went to publish a paper and you published a paper and it was a good paper and your colleagues thought it was good, if somebody came along and published a paper and it was a piece of garbage, and then your school said, hey, let's hire that guy as a new professor, wouldn't the reaction be, if he's not qualified, we can't hire him? And if the university said, yes, but he's gay and he's transgender and he's this, that, and the other thing, you say, I don't care about that. He's not a good academic.
15: Well, there are 2 points about it. One, universities have created whole subject matters which are sort of nonsensical fields, right?
14: Any
15: so
14: degree that ends
15: them
14: in studies.
15: To put people in that. And then in other areas, actually, it's not that people do nonsensical things. It's just that they're not as good as people you would otherwise hire but for affirmative action. You know, they're plausible, but not as good. And so those are the two reasons that you can't get around it by just saying, well, nonsensical things. No one would have accept nonsensical papers, because actually there are areas of academics which really are less intellectually, in my view, respectable. And then there are difficult calls, which are, though, infected by both politics and diversity dogma.
14: Thank you, sir. We'll be back in just a moment. Glad to get your calls then at 866-HEY-LARS. Send emails to talk@LarsLarson.com. 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
15: A veteran.
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15: Encourage three women you love to learn more about their risk factors and how they can take charge of their health today.

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5: Fox News, I'm Tom Rigotti. President Trump rallying supporters just north of New York City today, touting his economic and foreign policies. Fox's Nate Foy reports.
6: President Donald Trump sold his economic policies in Rockland County, New York, but the Iran war is still top of mind.
7: I said, sorry to do this to you, but we're going to have to journey down to the Middle East. They said, why? I said, because Iran is going to have a nuclear weapon if we don't stop them.
5: Director of National Intelligence Tulsi Gabbard is resigning after her husband is diagnosed with bone cancer. Fox's David Spunt is in D.C.
8: Gabbard posted a copy of the letter that she wrote to President Trump. Speaking of her husband, she said he faces major challenges in the coming weeks and months at this time.